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1: Saw Trevino doing some wind sprints earlier today with Max Lazar after they were done throwing pregame. It was funny. Trevino was poking fun at Lazar as... Lazar, when he finished his sprints, 0-1, Fernandez gets a piece of it, tips it foul play. Lazar's footsteps were unbelievably loud. I mean, stomping down the line. As opposed to Trevino, who, as strength conditioning coach Bruce Pedino described it, basically runs like a Prius. You don't even hear him coming. 0-2. Fernandez swings and misses. Trevino strikes him out. That's the first strikeout of the game for Iron Pigs pitching. Two gone in the sixth. Iron Pigs still up 4-3. Now, why it matters or why it doesn't, neither Lou nor Max can really explain why, you know, one runs very loud, the other doesn't. You know, you can always talk about being light on your feet. Does it matter? Does it not? I don't know. Trevino tried to claim that he's more silent on his feet because he used to be heavier. First pitch, Tyler Hardman misses down and away for a ball. Hardman was unable to pick the long throw by Schumann in the top half, allowing the go-ahead run to score on the E5. Runner at first, two outs, 4-3 Pigs in the sixth. 1-0 pitch, swing and miss. One runner goes. Hardman with a bouncer fouled the backstop.

0: for Three Iron Pigs, Palm the Sixth. I guess they didn't know if you're happy and you're knowing yet. How to play it twice. Oswaldo Cabrera walked to begin the inning. He's still at first. Stays put this time. The 1-2, a sweeper down and away. Two and two on Tyler Hartman. And for the 2-2, he calls time, steps out. Two two. Hartman fouls it straight back. Got a good pass of that fastball. Two again, Hartman gets under it. High fly ball down the right field line. Thomas traversing over into foul ground is under it. He makes the catch. Hartman retired, and so too are the Rail Riders in the sixth. Trevino works around the leadoff walk. It's a man aboard, and we're on to the seventh. 4-3 Iron Pigs here on the Pigs Radio Network, presented by Ashley, the largest furniture store brand in North America.
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2: We go to the top of the seventh. Iron Pigs, a 4-3 lead here. Lou Trevino with a scoreless inning out of the bullpen. It's Travis McGregor back out there now for the Rail Riders here in the seventh. First pitch home to Robert Moore. Misses outside. McGregor charged with an unearned run in the sixth. That's an error. Two outs. Allowed a run to score, giving the Iron Pigs the lead. Iron Pigs two in the first, one in the third, one in the sixth. Scranton all three their runs on one swing in the second. 1-0 pitch. Moore with a big swing. It's a high pop-up. Shallow left. Shortstop Cabrera out. Scampers under it. Makes the catch, and Moore retired on two pitches here to begin the seventh. There's nobody up in the Iron Pigs bullpen, so Trevino will come back out for a second inning of work. Scranton with their next arm loosening in the bullpen. I am nearly certain McGregor will get the second out here in the seventh and then probably be lifted. Scranton is one of two teams that I have seen. Obviously, we don't play everybody in the International League anymore. First pitch, Christian Cairo is a called strike. It does this, it is the Rail Riders, and it is Buffalo, where philosophically, I'm not sure if they do it through the entirety of the minors, but at least with their AAA team, 0-1 pitch, breaking ball is down and away, a ball and a strike. If they have the opportunity to line their bullpen up so the relievers come on with two outs in an inning, even if there's nobody on base, they do it. 1-1 pitch, Cairo with a high chopper over to third. Weakley hit three hops on the grass, charging Schumann. He gloves, throws the run, gets Cairo at first. Two up and two down to begin the seventh. And we'll see if that's it. Yep, here comes Shelley Duncan. McGregor, who has thrown all of 13 pitches out of the bullpen, done after an inning and two-thirds here. It is just, it's baffling. I get guys got to get their work in and things like that, but at a certain point, if the guy's throwing well, you just let him go, don't you? Evidently, that's not the way the Yankees brass thinks, and that's going to be all for Travis McGregor. We got a pitching change. Go ahead, take a break. Be back in 60 seconds here on the Pigs Radio Network, presented by Ashley, the largest furniture store brand in North America.
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2: 7th, Iron Pigs leading the Rail Riders 4-3. Pitching change for Scranton. Eli Morgan takes over for Travis McGregor. McGregor an inning and two-thirds. An unearned run on two hits, no walks, no strikeouts. McGregor on the hook for the loss, thanks to the error by Schumann at third. Eli Morgan takes over here, making his fifth appearance for Scranton. Six innings so far has allowed just four hits, two walks, six strikeouts, and no runs. Two outs and nobody on. It'll be Colby Thomas to hit. Thomas 0 for 2. Walked, stole the base, and scored back in the third inning. First pitch to Thomas is a strike. One pitch, up high, a ball and a strike. Morgan fires home, it's on the outside corner. 1-2. Morgan works unbelievably quick on the mound. He closed out the game earlier this week. He's back on the second. 1-2. Called strike three. Fastball outside corner. And Thomas down on strikes and the seventh. So Morgan makes quick work of him on just four pitches, and the inning over. We go to the bottom of the seventh. It's time to stretch. Iron Pigs leading the Rail Riders 4-3. 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
2: Hope you got a good stretch in. We go to the bottom of the seventh. Iron Pigs leading the Rail Riders 4-3. Lou Trevino, after a scoreless 6-6 round here for the seventh. The first pitch to Kennedy Corona, lifted in the air, deep left field. Barroa back to the track. He shortens up and makes the catch. Corona gave it a pretty good ride on the first pitch of the inning, but it runs out of steam in front of the wall, and Barroa hauls in the first out here of seven. Back to the top of the order we go for Jared Kelnick. Kelnick 0-3. In his first homer as a Rail Rider last night, that was a two-run shot off of Michael Mercado. First pitch on the way to the lefty, Trevino with a called strike. Four runs, four hits, no errors for the Pigs. Strike one pitch, Kelnick a ground ball through the hole, right side of base hit. Hit it hard in between Anthony and Cairo, and the tying run aboard again for the Rail Riders. Man at first, nobody out, or man at first, one out, brings up Anthony Volpe. Volpe hit his third homer of the series last night. It's been held in check today, 0-2 with a walk. First pitch, runner goes, it's outside for a ball. The throw to second from McIntosh. On a hop, deflected by Cairo into shallow left. Kelnick gets up, motors to third, and he'll be there without a play. Stranton getting aggressive. Not a great throw by McIntosh. It's a really hard pitch to throw on coming down and away. Ends up bouncing it down to second. Cairo unable to scoop. Infield comes in for the Iron Pigs. 1-0 on Volpe. The pitch. Fouled back. 4-3 Iron Pigs lead, bottom of the seventh. Pigs getting their next arm loose out in the bullpen. Looks like Max Lazar is starting to throw. Trevino the stretch. High leg kick, the 1-1. Volpe swings and misses. Beat him with a fastball down and in at 94. One, two. This is inside. 2-2. Tying run, Kelnick at third. 2-2 on Anthony Volpe. Trevino offers Volpe with a line drive center field. Got a drop from Meisner for a base hit. Kelnick waltzes on home from third, and Anthony Volpe comes through. An RBI single knots this game at 4-4. Just a good piece of hitting by Volpe. Got a sinker, middle. Lou trying to go down and in on him. Left it over the heart of the plate. I imagine Volpe will likely be thinking about running after how aggressive Kelnick was. Batters J.C. Ascara. One out to Nienick. Trevino a throw to first, and Volpe gets back. Ascara is 1-for-2, walk in the first, singled in the third. Volpe dancing, stay put, pitch is outside. If Volpe wanted to run, he had the jump. Literally was bouncing towards second as Trevino came home and surprisingly didn't take off. He was picked off by Chuck King back at second base earlier tonight. 1-0 pitch, stays home. McIntosh blocks the pitch down the dirt. Ball two. Tied at four, bomb the seven. Volpe a short lead. Trevino's 2-0 to Ascara. Finds the outside corner. Volpe bouncing again over at first. Tails back to the bag. 2-1 in the dirt. McIntosh picks it. 3-1. Trevino rubs up a new baseball. Now comes ready on the hill. Infield plays the pull side. 3-1 pitch. Ascara takes a called strike. It's reaching down to take off a shin guard, but just barely finds the outside corner. 3-2. Be basically a guarantee here that Volpe will be off the pitch. Trevino ready, 3-2. Volpe runs, it's down, and called strike three. The throw to second a little high. Cairo had to leap up, race back to the back. Volpe didn't slide in for some reason, but he steals the base anyways. He seemed to think that was going to be ball four, so the call from Kellen Martin was unbelievably delayed here. If that throw is on the bag, Volpe's going to be out. He gets the stolen base. Ascara down looking. And Trevino, his second strikeout in relief. First pitch to Marco Luciano. The go-ahead run. Scoring position. This is down and away. Tied at four in the seventh. Inside move back to second base, and Volpe gets back. No pitch. Luciano off the hands of Grounder, just foul. Wide of the bag at third, barely missed, clipping the inside of the base. Iron Pigs can exhale. It's a ball and a strike. Call was on the home plate umpire, Kellen Martin. Since with a three-man crew, the third base umpire Charlie Welling is out beyond the pitcher's mound. 1-1 on Luciano. He's 1-for-3 today. The pitch. Cutter. This is outside. Ball two. Phillies still leading the Braves right now. They're doubling them up 4-2. Pitch to Luciano is slammed down the right field side, but out of play. On the eighth, Phillies looking for some insurance runs. Have two on and two outs. Two and two on Marco Luciano. This will be the 33rd pitch for Trevino in relief. 2-2 coming home. Up and in, and it hits to hit Luciano's bat or his hands. And they're going to say he clipped him on the hands. He's going to go down to first. Trevino loses command of the fastball. Runs high and tight. Scrapes Trevino on the back of the hands. Hit by pitch. Puts runners at first and second. Two outs. And with Max Lazar ready to go in the bullpen, Iron Pigs are going to make a pitching change. Trevino at 33 pitches. Going to hand the baseball over here. And Max Lazar is going to come on to try to keep this game tied in the seventh. Scranton has tied it. Have the go-ahead run in scoring position. We'll see if Max Lazar can get us to the eighth and still a tied game. Got a pitching change back in 60 seconds here in the Pigs Radio Network, presented by Ashley, the largest furniture store brand in North America.
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12: 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We won't count the rookie year because he played one game. 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But in the last 2 years, of the 43 qualified quarterbacks, he's near the bottom. Everything's up. Interception slightly up, passer rating down, efficiency down, way more ad-libbing. Now, is he ad-libbing because he's less coachable now that he's a rock star? Is he ad-libbing because, you know, he doesn't put the film work quite in like he used to? 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Their big hit is Rashee Rice. And that's for the good GM.
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2: Still the last of the seventh, Iron Pigs and Rail Riders tied 4. Scranton threatening, though. First and second, two outs, and a pitching change for the Pigs. Brings Max Lazar into this jam, trying to get out of it for Lou Trevino, who departs after an inning and two-thirds. Lou allowing one run on two hits, one walk, two strikeouts. Two runners on, his responsibility. Lazar's second appearance of the week. Through an inning and two-thirds scoreless, back on the second. This is his fifth straight outing, and he's got multiple punch-outs. As far as inherited runners are concerned, he has inherited 8 runners this year. 4 of them have scored. He has 2 on here and 2 out. Batter is Waldo Cabrera. Switch hitter, bats left-handed. First pitch, knuckle curve, bends in at the top of the zone for a strike. Didn't seem like Cabrera in love with that call. Rail Riders and Iron Pigs, both with just one challenge left the rest of the day here. 0-1 pitch, fastball up and in at 95, a ball and a strike. Cabrera 0-for-1, 2 walks today, has 5 RBIs in the week. 1-1, off the hands, dribble to the backstop. One and two on Oswaldo Cabrera. Lazar looking for the out pitch to keep this game tied at 4 in the seventh. Inside move to second. Chases Volpe back. 1-2 to Oswaldo Cabrera. Lazar rocks and deals. Runners go, and it's fouled off. Two on Oswaldo Cabrera. Trail Riders sided with Volpe single here in the seventh. He's out at second. The go-ahead run. The 1-2. Fastball sails up the way. 2-2. Two on, two out. Two balls, two strikes, the pitch. Knuckle curve in the dirt. Cabrera lays off. 3-2. Three and two on Oswaldo Cabrera. Two outs in the seventh. Runners are off the pitch. Tied at four. Lazar, the high set. The payoff coming. Cabrera rips it on a hop through the right side and into right of base hit. Volpe scores without a play. Over to third goes Luciano. And it's an RBI single for Oswaldo Cabrera. Scranton takes a 5-4 lead in the seventh. Another back-breaking long at bat that ends on a payoff pitch. And a base hit for Oswaldo Cabrera, his sixth RBI of the week. As the longer at-bats go on, the greater advantage a hitter has, the less weapons a pitcher has at his disposal trying to put a hitter away that they haven't seen. Cabrera wins the battle. Scranton by a run in the seventh. First and third, two outs. Max Schumann hits. Lazar trying to keep this a one-run game now. First pitch, swing and miss. Blew the fastball by him. That run is charged to Lou Trevino. He's so responsible for Luciano now over at third base. Oh, 1 pitch. Fastball again. Schumann comes up empty. 0-2. And 2 on Max Schumann. It was his error that gave the Pigs the lead earlier in the game. 0-2, fouled back. Pigs took the lead on his error in the sixth. Scranton has rallied for two with two outs in the seventh to take the lead back.

0: 1-2 on Max Schumann, and Lazar steps off, looks the runner back. The way Max's feet moved there on the mound, I got really scared. He was about to balk. Even Keane Anthony looked over into the dugout, kind of like, ooh. Luciano at third, Caprera at first. 0-2 on Max Schumann. Lazar comes home, pitches in the dirt, Caprera off for second, and will steal the bag. He was off in the pitch, so it's a stolen base as McIntosh keeps it in front. One and two on Max Schumann. Two runners in scoring position in the seventh. 5-4 Rail Riders, the 1-2, swing and a miss. Fastball up out of the zone, gets him to chase. Lazar strikes him out to end the inning, but the damage done. Scranton takes the lead back. RBI singles for Volpe and Caprera. Go to the eighth. 5-4 Scranton here on the Pigs Radio Network, presented by Ashley, the largest furniture store brand in North America.
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3: 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In the major leagues tonight, Phillies bounce back with a 4-2 win over the Atlanta Braves. In the International League, though, the Iron Pigs now back behind against the Rail Riders. They trail 5-4 after 7. In Buffalo tonight, Worcester 4, Buffalo Bisons 2. The score there, bottom of the ninth. Bottom of the sixth in Syracuse, Metu's a 4-run bottom of the sixth. The leapfrog in front, they're up 5-4 against the Red Wings. 8-7 Jacksonville leads Norfolk bottom six there, while it's 3-1 Charlotte in front of Gwinnett in the top of the sixth. 3-0 Memphis blanking Durham as of this moment in time, bottom six there. 2-2 bottom five between Columbus and Iowa, while it's 6-1 Omaha in front of St. Paul in the bottom of the fifth. Top of the fifth inning, 4-3 Toledo in front of Indianapolis, while Louisville holds a 3-0 edge over Nashville going bottom four. Pigs trail late, 5-4 going to the top of the eighth. We go back to Sam Jelinek.
0: Hey, Jack, like you said, go to the top of the eighth. Iron Pigs now down a run, 5-4. It'll be Anthony Kibu and Meisner do up against Eli Morgan, who came on strikeout Colby Thomas to end the seventh. Morgan has faced four hitters this week and retired all four. Keaton Anthony, 1-for-2, singled and scored in the first, walked in the third, flied out to right in the fifth. First pitch from Morgan's a fastball in the outside corner for a strike. Iron Pigs trying to avoid their eighth straight defeat. They have not lost eight straight since they fell in eight in a row at the end of the 2021 season. And before the 0-1, time is called. We got a stray baseball out on left center field grass. I feel like that happens more often here in Music, but that's only the first time this week we've had to deal with that. 0-1 pitch. Breaking ball frisbees in at the top of the zone. 0-2. Five runs, eight hits, two errors for Scranton. Four runs, four hits, and one error for the Iron Pigs. 0-2. Anthony waits out the breaking ball, hits a blooper, shallow center, long run. Kelnick coming in. Gets the spot, makes the catch. Nice play by Kelnick. Good jump. Brings up Carter Kiboom. Kiboom perfect on the day. Three productive plate appearances. Walked and scored in the first. Sack fly in the third. Singled and scored his last time. Right on right matchup. First pitch. Breaking ball. First strike. The Czar will stay on when we go to the bottom of the eighth. There's nobody up in the Iron Pigs bullpen. Strike one pitch. Missed up high. Change up. Morgan with one of those changeups that just really looks like it gets, you know, plunged underwater halfway to the plate. Just stops. Kind of floats home. 1-1. Swing and a miss. That change up. 1-2. Favorite description I've ever heard for a changeup like that is the dead fish. You ever try to throw a dead fish halfway to the plate? Just dies. 1-2, Keyboom gets under it, pops the changeup up, left side of the infield. Shortstop Cabrera under it, two outs. Two outs and no beyond for Cameron Meisner. Meisner, a pair of hits, RBI single in the first, and single this last time up. First pitch on the way, Meisner swings and misses. One change up, finds the inside corner. 0-2. Change up, nearly the same spot. Meisner takes again, but it missed. Picks out a run in the eighth. 1-2 to Meisner's, rocked in the air, deep right field. Fernandez back to the track, at the wall, it just clears. Cameron Meisner, two outs, two strikes in the eighth, with a bolt of lightning, ties the game at five. A solo homer gets out of here in a blink of an eye. We're all square at five apiece. For Meisner, it's his fifth as an Iron Pig. And after Eli Morgan breezed through the first two hitters of the inning, had Meisner on the ropes, hangs the changeup, and he turns it around for a homer. Five all to score here in the top of the eighth. Two outs, nobody on for Dylan Moore, and the pitch fouled back. I feel like if Meisner can heat up these past these final couple of weeks, be a big boost for the Pigs. Strike one pitch. Moore takes on the outside corner. 0-2. That's Meisner's first homer in a month and a half. He hadn't gone yards since July the 24th. Or actually, I got that wrong. Pitch to Moore. He swings and lines it through the middle and into center of base hit. And Dylan Moore's hitless schneid is over. It's his first hit in over a week. Moore had been 0 for 23, and he lines the two-strike changeup into center field. I was looking at Dylan Moore's last homer was July the 24th. Meisner last homered on the 20th against the Bisons. So it'd been a little bit for Cameron, about 2 weeks. The guy with his power. Go ahead, run it first for the Pigs. Dylan Moore, Paul McIntosh hits. First pitch. Change up just down and away. Phillies have gone final against Atlanta. Joan Duran finishing it off for his 30th save of the season. 1-0 pitch, misses down and away for a ball. Moore taking off for second, the throw late. Moore torpedoes into second with a headlong dive for the stolen base. 19th stolen base of the season, and suddenly a base hit gives the Pigs the lead back. ...2-0 pitch, McIntosh a high chopper to shortstop. Backing up, and in Cabrera, he gloves, throws to first, it's just in time. Had to wait for that high hopper to get to him, but swings to the first to beat McIntosh in the inning over. The Pigs tie the game on Meisner's solo homer with two outs and two strikes. We go bottom eight, tied at five here on the Pigs Radio Network, presented by Ashley, the largest purchaser branch in North America.
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0: Class the 8th, Iron Pigs and Rail Riders tied at 5 apiece. Iron Pigs able to tie the game with a Cameron Meisner solo homer. Max Lazar got the final out, 7th, did allow an RBI base hit to Oswaldo Cabrera. We'll face Yankiel Fernandez, Tyler Hardman, and Kennedy Corona here in Munich. Scranton getting their next arm loose out on the bullpen after Eli Morgan gave up the game-tying homer to Meisner. First pitch to Fernandez is tapped weakly, foul up the first base aisle. Fernandez been held in check, 0-3 on a multi-homer game earlier this week. 0-1 pitch, splitter falls down and away. Lazar on for our pregame interview earlier this week after he threw an inning and 2/3 scoreless. Talking about some pitch grip stuff with him. 1-1. Fernandez lines it back through the middle under the glove of a diving Moore beyond second and into center for a base hit. Almost clipped Max on the way by. Moore nearly made the stunning diving play. Leadoff man aboard for Scranton, the base hit. That's the go-ahead run over there. And Duke Ellis, as I was just about to say, I'd be shocked if Ellis wasn't going to pinch run. He's going to come on and pinch run. Fernandez in right field today, so Ellis will stay in the game and play right field as well here. Ellis, the single season stolen base leader for Scranton. He swiped a bag after pinch running earlier this week back on Thursday nights, stole second and then scored on Oswaldo Cabrera's base hit in the walk-off winner. There's Tyler Hardman, 1-for-3 today with a 3-run homer. First pitch, Ellis is running, it's up and in for a ball, throw to second on a hop his legs. Ellis wastes no time, swipes second. His 48th stolen base of the season. Go ahead, run and score in position for the Rail Riders, just like that. 1-0 on Tyler Hartman. 1-0 pitch. Hartman fouls it into the mitt of McIntosh. Max has to be careful for the rest of the inning here. If he forgets about Ellis out at second base, he will take it into his own accord and try to swipe third as well. Tied at 5, bomb the 8th. 1-1, Ellis is running. Hardman swings and misses. Foul tip, McIntosh can't hold on to it. And Ellis takes third base. No throw. Ellis stealing his way around. 49 stolen bases. Go-ahead run at third with nobody out for the Rail Riders. Infield comes in for the Iron Pigs. 1-2 on Tyler Hardman. Lazar cranks, fires, fouled back. Got a piece of McIntosh.
8: Yeah.
0: Still 1-2 on Tyler Hartman. Lazar delivers. Breaking ball down the dirt. 2-2. Tied at 5, bomb the 8th. Ellis, the go-ahead run of 3rd infield in for the Iron Pigs. The 2-2. Down low with a cutter. Hardman will chase. Full count on Tyler Hardman. The payoff pitch. Swing and a miss. He struck him out. Fastball up and in. Second strikeout for the Czar out of the bullpen. And one hurdle down here in the 8th. Brings up Kennedy Corona. The go-ahead run still at 3rd. 1 out in the 8th. Just curious if I would see any signs from the 3rd base coach, as the Iron Pigs are going to call time here. Pitching coach Phil Condori is going to go out to the mound. Kirby Snead is starting to loosen out in the Iron Pigs bullpen. At the top of the order features 2 of 3 lefties, Kelnick and Escara. So you have to wonder if they're allowing Snead enough time to loosen here, or if Phil's got the same thought I have here, which is maybe Corona will think about trying to lay down a safety squeeze bunt. I don't think they'd go with a suicide squeeze, but I think a safety squeeze is within the realm of possibility. Cairo at 2nd goes and whispers something to Anthony at 1st. Make sure him and Dylan Moore all on the same page here. Infield is in. Tied at 5, bomb the 8. Hitters Kennedy Corona. 1 for 3 with the base hit. First pitch home, swing and a miss. Certainly not a bunt. Lazar trying to wriggle free of this jam in the 8th. First base out of the rubber. He's ready. Fires home. Corona squares, gets the bunt down, back to the mound. Lazar has it. One flip to the plate is late. Ellis scores standing. Safety squeeze gives Scranton the lead in the 8th. You could see it coming. It didn't matter. Ellis with a phenomenal jump from 3rd. Corona's bunt was deadened just enough back towards the mound. Even with Lazar glove flipping to the plate, Ellis beat the throw by a step and a half. That's just the kind of speed that it's game-changing. 6-5 Rail Riders on the safety squeeze. And Corona will get credit for the bunt base hit. Here's Jared Kelton. Throw over to 1st. Lazar spikes the throw, but Anthony, able to get a piece of it, keeps it within arm's reach. That's the really hard thing about both the suicide and safety squeeze, that when it is executed well, it is literally an impossible play to stop. Lazar would have had to have been, as soon as he released the pitch, coming down the mound to field that punt. First pitch to Kelnick. It's a fastball for a strike. And even then, I don't think he's going to get Duke Ellis. It was just a good enough bunt by Corona. Ellis is fast enough. None of it mattered. There is a little bit of a school of thought, and it's mostly for suicide squeezes. 0-1. Kelnick swings through the breaking ball. 0-2. You can do it on a safety squeeze, but it's not as much advised. In a suicide squeeze opportunity, once you see the hitter square or the runner break, 0-2, Kelnick tries to check his swing, but he went around. Knuckle curve in the dirt. He's down on strikes. 2 gone the 8th. And as the pitcher, you can do one of two things. 1, hopefully you're going to throw a fastball. Try to throw a fastball up and down. Harder pitch to bunt. Or throw a fastball up and in. Throw a pitch that's going to make the hitter have to move his feet. Because then it becomes impossible to bunt. First pitch to Anthony Volpe. It's down and away. Gets by McIntosh to his right just barely. But Corona takes off from first and takes second without a play. Wild pitch puts another runner in scoring position. 6-5 Scranton in the bottom of the eighth on the safety squeeze bunt by Kennedy Corona. Anthony Volpe hits. He gave Scranton a short-lived lead, or tied the game, rather, in the seventh with an RBI base hit. Scranton 2 in the seventh, 1 in the eighth. They lead 6-5. 1-0 pitch, jumping in, almost hits Volpe on the wrist. As a pitcher, with the talking about the safety squeeze again, why you want the hitter to move his feet, it's really hard to bunt at that point. Corona dancing from second base, stays put, 2-0, cutter, up and in. What you're taught as a runner as well is you're not supposed to break for the plate until the pitcher's stride foot hits the dirt. Because that way, he won't know that you're running. If you start running before he releases the baseball, you know, you could spike the pitch, you could throw it wide enough that the hitter can't bunt it. 3-0 pitch, up and in, ball four. Volpe walks. Two on, two outs for J.C. Scarra. Kirby Snead is starting to throw in the Iron Pigs bullpen. I thought Snead would be ready for the Ascara at bat, but now that it's a one-run game, it doesn't really seem as critical. Two on, two outs. One-run lead for the Rail Riders upon the eighth. First pitch knuckle curve is down the dirt. Scarra, 1-for-3, singled in the third, walked in the first. 1-0 coming. Scarra swings, barrels it up deep left center field. Meiser on the run to the track in front of the wall. He has just enough room to make the catch, retire Scarra, and end the inning. Rail Riders leave a pair aboard, but they take the lead on the safety squeeze. We go to the ninth. Pigs need a run to tie, two for the lead. It's 6-5 Rail Riders here on the Pigs Radio Network, presented by Ashley, the largest furniture store brand in North America.
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0: Go to the top of the ninth. Iron Pigs need to rally. Otherwise, it's their eighth straight loss on the table here. Down a run, 6-5 Scranton. Rail Riders take the lead on the safety squeeze bunt by Kennedy Corona. Last the eighth. Bradley Hanner on to close it out for the Rail Riders. Takes the place of Eli Morgan, who allowed the game-tying homer to Cameron Meisner last inning. Hanner, right-handed pitcher, is 5-for-6 in save opportunities this season. Making his 44th appearance, he's 6-2 with a 2.01 ERA. 6'4", 210-pound righty, 53 2/3 innings, 63 strikeouts, 24 walks, only 39 hits. We'll have 8-9-1 due up Perua, Moore, and then Cairo. And it's not going to be a Stuart Perua. Gabriel Rincones Jr. is going to finish it for So Rincones in the game to pinch it. Perua finished his day 0-3. Gabe has pinched it a couple of times this year for the Iron Pigs, has yet to record a hit. Left-handed hitter, 262 average, two homers, he's driven in 10. Takes a rip, first pitch, fouls it off. I'd like to see that off the bench. Gabe, ready to go. Rincones, good career numbers against the Railriders, hitting 270 and 357 on base. Oddly enough, in 11 games against Scranton, has not homered. Canter of the stretch. 0-1 pitch. Rincones a bouncer back of first. It's by Hardman on the bounce. He deflects it in a shallow right and foul ground. Rincones on his way to second. Is there with a feet first slide. So the throw gets by Volpe, but it's backed up by Cabrera. And the Pigs with a tying run in scoring position to start the inning. It's a straight E3 on Tyler Hardman, the third error of the day on the Railriders. Hall had a ton of topspin, but Hardman positioned perfectly, guarding the line, no doubles, way back of the bag, just whiffed on it. Got a little piece of it, though, which actually hurt the Railriders, because it died in shallow right and foul ground, and Rincones is able to take second base. So now Robert Moore, nine-hole hitter, expecting the bunt here. Rail Riders do as well. Infield or corners are in. The first pitch, he takes a mammoth hack and comes up empty. Pigs manager Tank Islandson playing for broke here. He's not playing for the tie. He's playing for the win. Rincones at second base. Moore 0-3 today. Pitch home, he swings and lines it over a leaping Hardman at first. Into right, a base hit. It's through the legs of Fernandez all the way to the wall. Rincones will come in and score. Moore on his way to third. This game is tied at six. Go ahead, run at third as Scranton's second error of the inning puts the Pigs in position to take the lead. Moore's RBI single ties it. Fernandez's error puts the go-ahead run 90 feet away. In a blink of an eye into the inning, the Iron Pigs have tied it. Pardon me, that's not Fernandez in right. That's Kennedy Corona, who moved over to right when Duke Ellis pinch ran for Yankiel Fernandez. Ellis is now in left, Corona in right. So it's an E9 all the way. But that's on Kennedy Corona, whose safety squeeze bunt had just tied the game. Absolutely brutal for Scranton. So Moore over at third, gets credit for the RBI. The E9 puts him at third. So a mound visit here for the Railriders. The infield comes in to talk things over. The hitter is Christian Cairo. Nobody out, man at third. Infield is in. Tied at six, top of the ninth. The first pitch. Cairo winds it up the middle into center. A base hit out of the reach of Volpe. Moore comes in to score, and the Pigs, three hitters into the ninth, take the lead. 7-6. You want to know this team has lost seven straight. They got fight. They got grit. The Pigs have life. 7-6, they lead in the ninth. Cairo's first hit of the day gives the Pigs the lead. Back and forth we go. What a finish. Now Colby Thomas. We're just four pitches into the top of the ninth. Cairo runs. Thomas bunts and fouls it off. And some questionable scoring has gone the Iron Pigs way here. They have credited Rincones with a double, which, you know, was hit hard down the line, but, man, I think that's one that Hardman's got to come up with. They have also credited Robert Moore with a double. So just one error here in the inning. 0-1 pitch. Thomas gets the bunt down this time, pushes it up the first base side. Pitcher off the mound, Hanner gloves it. Will flip to first. Retired Thomas for the first out of the inning. Cairo in the scoring position on the sack bunt. Runner in scoring position for Keegan Anthony. They have changed the scoring the last half inning, by the way. Corona no longer a single. It's a sack bunt. Seven-six Iron Pigs, top of the ninth. Kirby Snead throwing in the Pigs' bullpen. He'll have the save chance in the bottom of the ninth. Hanner, blown save, looks back to second base. There's Cairo, the pitch to Anthony, misses inside. And the Pigs have been uber-aggressive this inning. Hanner's thrown all of six pitches. Anthony, the hitter, 1-for-3, singled and scored back in the first. From the belt, 1-0 pitch, swing and a miss. Fastball snuck by him, a ball and a strike. So we're in

Guerrero extends his lead. Second, dances away. Hanner to the plate. Swing and a miss. Fastball up out of the zone. Gets Anthony chasing. Two gone in the ninth. Pigs will look for an insurance run here, courtesy of Carter Kibu. Carter one for two. Sack fly back in the third. Walked and scored in the first. Singled and scored in the sixth. Seven, six, Pigs, top of the ninth. Hanner comes home. Keyboom off the hands, pops it up, out of play. Took the Pigs just four pitches here in the ninth to take the lead. Three straight hits, two runs, trying to snap a seven-game losing streak. Inside move to second base. Chases Cairo back. Oh and one on Carter Kibum. Hanner from the chest fires home. Kibum a ground ball towards the hole. That short by a diving Cabrera into left for a hit. Cairo around third coming to the plate. The throw from Ellis. It's late. Cairo in under the tag, beats it. An RBI single for Carter Kibum. It's a two-run lead in the ninth for the Pigs. 8-6 on a bang-bang play of the plate. Ellis came up throwing a one-hop strike, and Cairo a feet-first slide just got under it. Second RBI of the day for Kibum, who's got a multi-hit game as well. And the Pigs a crucial insurance run. It's an 8-6 lead on their 10th hit of the night. Now back to Cameron Meisner, who started this whole mess last inning, tying the game with a solo homer. It's 3-for-4 tonight with a pair of RBIs. Kibum barely leaded first, Hanner to the plate, breaking ball down and in. You knew that Cairo was going to be sent the whole way here, but man, was that close. Infield plays Meisner to pull. Hanner the righty, deals home. Meisner fouls it off. One on Cameron Meisner, 8-6 Pigs in the ninth. They've scored three for the lead. 1-1 pitch, Meisner out in front of the sweeper, swings and misses. One and two on Cameron Meisner. Kibum at first. Hanner comes home, fouled off. Just got a piece of it, scraping it to the backstop.

1-2 on Meisner. Holds his bat out vertically, pointing it straight up to the sky. Now takes a stand. Tanner, the 1-2 again. Meisner just fouls it off again.

3-2 on Cameron Meisner. 8-6 Iron Pigs, top of the nine. Key boom at first. The 1-2, swing and a miss. Fastball up out of the zone. Meisner chases, and the ninth finally comes to a close. Not before the Pigs score three times to take the lead. Robert Moore ties it. Chris

0: Mission Cairo gives them the lead and Key Boone some insurance. We go to the last nine, three outs away from a victory. It's now 8-6 Iron Pigs. 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
3: 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In fact, some going as far as to say that LSU coach Lane Kiffin, if proven that he was recruiting NFL players to come play in Baton Rouge and to sue the NCAA, should be banned from college football because of this. What say you? As a talk show host, I say two words. Hell no, is what I say. We don't want Lane Kiffin banned. Why would you ban Lane Kiffin? Banned for what? Being better at exploiting the system than everyone else? At what point does the commissioner, Greg Sankey, just step in there and say, listen, we're just going to have a golden rule, things Lane Kiffin is no longer allowed to do.
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0: So you want to break a seven-game losing streak? You're going to have to do it the hard way. Bottom of the ninth, Iron Pigs lead 8-6. Trying to snap a seven-game skid. Kirby Snead on to close it out. His first pitch sweeper is in for a strike. Snead, 1-for-3 in save chances, has been one of the best relievers this year for the Iron Pigs. Struggled of late. Back-to-back outings has given up at least one. Five runs charged to him in his past inning and two-thirds of work. 0-1 misses down and in. Ball on a strike. He's protecting a two-run lead after the Pigs scored three times in the top of the ninth. Rallying from a 6-5 deficit, now lead it 8-6. Pigs have been involved in some absolute blowouts and some heartbreakers here over the seven-game losing streak. 1-1, misses down and away. Ball two. You always knew if they were going to pull themselves out of the depths that they had fallen into during the seven-game losing streak, it's going to have to be in a game like this. Scratch and claw and fight and bite their way to maybe a victory. 2-1 is inside. 3-1. It almost feels preordained that the leadoff man might get aboard here to make sure that the tying run comes to the plate here in the ninth. 4-5-6 for the Rail Riders. Luciano leading it off. He's 1-for-3. 3-1 pitch is fouled off. 3-2. Snead, 29th appearance. He's 5-2 with a 2.88 ERA. He's warming up at the end of last inning when Lazar struggled. Max, some big outs, able to strand some extra runners on base for Scranton. 3-2 to Luciano. Up and away, ball four. It is a leadoff ball. The Iron Pigs are going to have to drag themselves through the barbed wire, through the shards of glass, over the finish line here. It's not going to be pretty. You get three more outs and you don't allow two more runs. Got yourselves a victory. Tying run of the plate, that's Oswaldo Cabrera. Switch hitter, bats right-handed, and the first pitch almost hits him. Jackknifes out of the way of it. Scranton, who has been bomber ball happy against the Iron Pigs, has one homer tonight. That was Tyler Hardin back in the second. 8-6 Pigs, bomb of the ninth. 1-0 pitch. Fastball gets the call inside corner for a strike. One pitch, down and in, ball two. single back in the seventh gave the Rail Riders the lead. Six RBIs in the week. 2-1, swinging at this. Two-two. Fastball called strike three, and Cabrera knew it. Sneed gets him looking for the first out of the nine. Max Schumann, whose error at third base allowed the Pigs to tie the game, albeit briefly, back in sixth. He's the hitter. He's got a homer this week, four on the season. First pitch, swing and a miss. Trying to tie the game. Down front. Breaking ball. Going one on Max Schumann. Strike one pitch. High chopper over to third. To his left, Moore has it. Feeds second for one. Cairo the turn to first. It's in time. 5-4-3. The Pigs turn it. And the losing streak is over. What a rally. What a finish for the Iron Pigs. Three in the top of the ninth for the lead. And some sterling defense to roll two to end it. Moore to Cairo to Anthony. And the Pigs winners for the first time this week. And they have sewn up the Iron Rail. The Iron Rail will forever remain with the Pigs with their 12th win of the year against the Rail Riders. Final tonight, the Iron Pigs 8 and the Rail Riders 6. We'll go ahead, take a break, come back with totals and a recap next in the Staybridge Suites, Allentown Bethlehem Airport postgame show here on the Pigs Radio Network, presented by Ashley, the largest furniture store brand in North America.
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3: Welcome in to the Staybird Suites Allentown Bethlehem Airport postgame show. Sam Jelinek with you from the Cyan Sky broadcast booth, where for the first time here in September, we have a winning postgame show to bring you. The Iron Pigs, in dramatic fashion, an 8-6 come from behind victory over the Rail Riders, take the Iron Rail, take their first win of the week, and snap a 7-game losing streak. Let's get you totals and recap here from an absolute thriller here on Saturday night. For the fourth straight game, the Iron Pigs scored runs in the first, putting a 2-spot, but yet again, that 2-run cushion in the first proved to be a weird misnomer as Scranton managed to take the lead again in the second inning for the second straight day. A 3-run homer by Tyler Hardman gave Scranton the 3-2 lead. Pigs, though, tied it with a sack fly in the third from Carter Keeban. We stayed at 3-3 for a while. Iron Pigs took the lead in the top of the sixth on an error, only for Scranton to take the lead back in the bottom of the seventh on a pair of RBI hits. And that's when the fun really started. Two outs, two strikes in the top of the eighth. Cameron Meisner, the go-ahead solo homer before Scranton, or a game-tying solo homer, before Scranton scored once in the bottom of the eighth on a safety squeeze bunt by Kennedy Corona to take the lead back by a run again. Go to the top of the ninth, takes the Pigs just 4 pitches to take the lead. Gabe Rincones off the bench with a double to begin the inning. Robert Moore doubled on the very next pitch to tie the game, going to third on an error by Kennedy Corona in right. And then Christian Cairo with an RBI single back through the box for the 8-6 lead. Bottom of the ninth, Kirby Snead comes on for the save. Walked the leadoff man, which is typically a bad omen to start a frame, especially when you're trying to close out a game. Struck out Oswaldo Cabrera, though, and then Max Schumann, a chopper over to third. Bob Moore, a good turn to second to Cairo, who fed first for Keaton Anthony to turn two and end the ball game. The Iron Pigs, an 8-6 winner here tonight. Final line score for the Pigs, 8 runs on 10 hits, 1 error. They leave 6 on base. For the Rail Riders, it's 6 runs on 9 hits, 3 errors, and they leave 9 on base. Max Lazar, the winning pitcher, as he was the pitcher of record when the Pigs took the lead in the ninth. He's now 5-1. Bradley Hanner takes the loss for Scranton. He allows 3 runs, 2 earned in the bottom of the ninth. He's now 6-3. Kirby Snead converts his second save of the season, working around the leadoff walk with a punch-out in the ninth. We started at 6:09, finished at 9:13, time of game 3 hours and 4 minutes, in front of 4,914 here on Saturday night in Busick, Pennsylvania at PNC Field. With the win, the Pigs to 29-32 in the second half, 64-72 overall, and the 7-game losing streak is over. Scranton, they fall to 35-25 in the second half, 72-62 here in the season. And they suffer their first loss of the week. They have still won the series, though. But with the win here tonight, the Iron Pigs, with their 12th win of the year against Scranton Wilkes-Barre, have ensured that they will at least split the season series against the Rail Riders, which means, as the Iron Rail holders from last year, they will retain the Iron Rail trophy forever and ever. With Scranton changing their name next year, it's pretty likely we won't use the Iron Rail trophy again. We'll probably have a new one on the books, which means that we get to keep it. I'll probably put it in my office or something. Hopefully it won't melt it down. I don't know. We'll see. We have options. That's the fun part of it, because now the Iron Pigs own it for eternity. Iron Pigs win the Iron Rail one final time in the 13 years of its existence. Iron Pigs will try to make it back-to-back wins to close out the week before they return home for a final time this season. Series finale tomorrow afternoon. A 1:35 first pitch in what's kind of a rematch of the resumption of the suspended game back on Tuesday that was Drake Fellows against Adam Klofenstein. Fellows 5-3 with a 5.22 ERA against Klofenstein, who is 2-10 with a 5.48. First pitch is at 1:35 with the pregame show hitting the airwaves at 1:05. That'll be the next time that I talk to you, as I'll about do it for my portion of the broadcast here on Saturday night. As always, big thanks from me to you for making us a part of your Saturday evening. Big thanks to Jack Hyam back in the studio for keeping me company here for this one. I'll talk to you tomorrow for the series finale between the Iron Pigs and the Rail Riders. One final time in the Iron Rail, we write one final chapter in this storied rivalry. Until then, signing off from PNC Field in Moosic, Pennsylvania, I've been Sam Jelinek. Thanks so much for listening. Your final score, it's the Iron Pigs 8, the Rail Riders 6. The Pigs ensure that they will retain the Iron Rail forever. I'll talk to you tomorrow. Until then, Jack Iam, as you the rest of the way here on the Staybridge Suites, Allentown, Bethlehem Airport postgame show here on the Pigs Radio Network, presented by Ashley, the largest furniture store brand in North America.
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30: Welcome back into the Staybridge Suites, Allentown Bethlehem Airport post-game show. The Iron Pigs have done it. They've won a baseball game in the month of September, snapped the seven-game losing streak, and they do it in exhilarating fashion. You knew it wouldn't come any other way. When you get in a streak like this, when you're having to scratch and claw to earn everything that you get, you don't really get given much in these streaks. Well, I guess it's not necessarily true. They get some beneficial plays going their way tonight, but they still had to scratch and claw, especially late, to earn a comeback victory. Let's get right into the game highlights for tonight's action as well. It's been customary this week, despite prior to tonight it not going their way. The Pigs would strike first, and tonight it would be off the bat of Cameron Meisner in the top of the first.
3: The 3-2, runners go. Meisner off the hands of Blooper, shallow left. Long run, Corona racing in, has to play it on a hop. Knocks it down. Anthony will come in and score without a play. Keyboom holds at second base. And for a fourth straight game, the Iron Pigs for the first inning run. It's an RBI single for Cameron Meisner to make it 1-0.
30: 1-0 Pigs in the top of the first. Later on in that top of the first inning, Carter Keyboom at third. A pitch got a little bit away from J.C. Ascara, but Carter Keyboom with a daring attempt to score, and he did just that.
3: A long hold, stretch the pitch, swing and a miss. Down the dirt, gets away from Ascara to his right. Keyboom breaks from third and scores without a play. Feet first slide, Carter Keyboom, the fantastic dirt ball read, makes it 2-0 in the first.
30: 2-0 Iron Pigs lead early, but as what has also been customary this series, when the Pigs score multiple runs in the first inning, the lead unfortunately would not last long. Rail Riders played three in the bottom half of the second, and the leapfrog in front of a Tyler Hardman homer. But a quick response for the Pigs this time, as in the top of the third, Carter Keyboom continued to stay at the center of the action, and he tied things up.
3: 2-2, Keyboom lifts it high in the air, right field, Fernandez started in, now back a couple of steps, nearing the warning track, settles under it, makes the catch, throws on into second base, Thomas tags from third, comes in to score, and Keyboom, the sack fly and RBI, ties this game at 3-3.
30: 3-3 on the top of the third. We'd have to wait till the middle stages of this ballgame to see the next run come in as the pitching took over for the bulk in the middle stages, but in the top of the sixth, a miscue from Max Schumann over third helped the Iron Pigs reclaim the lead.
3: 2-1. McIntosh, a bouncer, back of third. Long throw for Schumann. Throw to first. One hops on Hardman. He can't pick it. McIntosh is safe at first. Keyboom scores, and the Pigs take the lead 4-3 on the error.
30: 4-3, Iron Pigs lead, courtesy of a defensive error by the Rail Riders. Go to the bottom of the seventh now, though, with this still being a 4-3 ballgame. Anthony Volpe continues his week there as he lined one in his center. Played Jared Kelnick after Kelnick would swipe second, get the third on a throwing error. Kelnick scored the tying run and made it 4-4. Later on in the inning, as Waldo Cabrera punched one through the right side, Anthony Volpe would come in and score. Wouldn't really punch it. He hit it fairly hard, I should say, more an accurate depiction of the play. But nonetheless, Cabrera would single home the go-ahead run in Volpe. 5-4, Rail Riders reclaim the lead. Cameron Meisner, though, things starting to look a little bleak at this moment for the Pigs with two out and nobody on at the top of the eighth. But Meisner starting the scoring in the top of the first with a man on this time. Meisner doing it with nobody on and one big swing to tie things up.
3: Pigs out a run in the eighth. 1-2 to Meisner's, rocked in the air, deep right field. Fernandez back to the track, at the wall, it just clears. Cameron Meisner, two outs, two strikes in the eighth, with a bolt of lightning, ties the game at five. A solo homer gets out of here in the blink of an eye, and we're all square at five apiece.
30: Meisner, big time shot for the Pigs, tie this thing up. But we'd be far from the last wrinkle that we'd see in this one. Duke Ellis would pinch run for Yankiel Fernandez after getting aboard to start the bottom of the eighth. Ellis would swipe not just second, but also third, and put himself 90 feet away from scoring the go-ahead run. Kennedy Corona would lay down a sacrifice bunt, and the safety squeeze would work to a T as Ellis would score standing, and the Rail Riders reclaim the lead 6-5. Scranton there. So you thought surely, this is just not going to be the Pigs' night despite fighting hard to the very end, not going to be able to pull this one out. But you'd be wrong if you were thinking that at that juncture of the ballgame. How about Robert Moore after Gabriel Rincones Jr. got aboard on an interesting scoring play? Error, double, whatever you want to rule it as in your own mind. Rincones at second and nobody out. And Robert Moore, the bottom of the order, coming through for the Iron Pigs.
3: Pitch home, he swings and lines it over a leaping Hardman at first. Into right, a base hit. It's through the legs of Fernandez all the way to the wall. Rincones will come in and score. Moore on his way to third. This game is tied at six. Go ahead, run at third as Scranton's second error of the inning puts the Pigs in position to take the lead.
30: 6-6, Iron Pigs tied, and Robert Moore standing at third with nobody out. A golden opportunity for the Pigs to take the lead here in the top of the ninth. And that they would do here as they would continue to put the pressure on Scranton. 6-6 tie. We go back to the top of the order, and with Moore third and nobody out, up step Christian Cairo to break the tie.
3: The first pitch, Cairo lines it up the middle into center, a base hit out of the reach of Volpe. Moore comes in to score, and the Pigs, three hitters into the ninth, take the lead, 7-6.
30: 7-6 Pigs, a guy who was a stopper out of this Rail Rider bullpen for so much of the time this year, and Bradley Hanner, well, he got hit hard here tonight, and the Pigs were doing it early and often. A guy who was involved very early in the game, Carter Keeban, would be involved and played in the final tally of the night. As with Cairo aboard and two men out, Keyboom would come through in the clutch.
3: Hanner from the chest fires home. Keyboom, a ground ball towards the hole, that short by a diving Cabrera into left for a hit. Cairo around third coming to the plate. The throw from Ellis, it's late. Cairo in under the tag, beats it. An RBI single for Carter Keyboom. It's a two-run lead in the ninth for the Pigs.
30: It would be 8-6 Iron Pigs now going to the bottom of the ninth. Marco Luciano would draw a leadoff walk. Usually not a great recipe for success in terms of especially late game situations, but Sneed would buckle down. He'd get Oswaldo Cabrera to strike out with one out and one on. Kirby Sneed would induce a game-ending double play.
3: 0-1 on Max Schumann. Strike one pitch. High chopper over to third. To his left, Moore has it. Feed second for one. Cairo the turn to first. It's in time. 5-4-3. The Pigs turn it. And the losing streak is over. What a rally. What a finish for the Iron Pigs. Three in the top of the ninth for the lead. And some sterling defense to roll two to end it. Moore to Cairo to Anthony. And the Pigs winners for the first time this week. And they have sewn up the iron rail.
30: and they claim it for life. Yeah, you're coming home with me, Iron Rail Trophy, after the win tonight for the Iron Pigs. 8-6, they down the Rail Riders here tonight. It's been a shaky week at best, but tonight was very much in flux, but the Pigs fought back, scratched and clawed, and took it here at the end. 8-6 the final. We'll step aside when we return, give you a road to the show, and a scoreboard update on the Staybird Suites, Allentown, Bethlehem Airport postgame show here on the Iron Pigs Radio Network, presented by Ashley, the largest furniture store brand in North America.
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30: Back here on the Staybridge Suites, Allentown, Bethlehem Airport postgame show here as the Iron Pigs snap the seven-game streak and pick up a win against the Rail Riders, 8-6, the final here tonight. As now let's get you a road to the show, which is driven by New Car. Discover why everyone loves a new car today. For Reading, the Fighting Phils trying to snap there. Well, not really snap anything. They just lost a game yesterday. Series tied at 2 after winning the prior 2. So not really a losing streak if you lose just one game. But as for tonight, though, a tough walk-off loss yesterday, 4-3. For their action here tonight, it has gone final. It has now officially become a losing streak. Yard goes down. The Fighting Phils 9-0 there in that one. Not much to recap. For the Fighting Phils there, they'll look to walk away with the series split tomorrow in their final road series of the regular season. For the Jersey Shore Blue Claws, they are playing their penultimate game of the regular season here today. They did that against the Hub City Spartanburgers, currently riding a 3-game losing streak. The Blue Claws looking to change that tune here. And for their action today after a 10-3 loss yesterday, they did snap the losing streak, get in the win column with a 7-5-W. Would be tied at 1 going to the top of the third inning where Nathan Humphreys would have a go-ahead single, make it 2-1. Two more runs come in to score after that in the inning, and then one in the bottom of the third made it 4-2 Blue Claws after 3. A tally in the fourth by T.J. Walton, sacrifice fly in Wilfredo Antonez with a 2-run homer, his first of the season, made it 7-2 Blue Claws. There with Jersey Shore, he's mostly been with Reading this year, has Antonez. Bottom five, a run back for the Spartanburgers. They'd score two more after that the rest of the way. 7-5, Blue Claws would take the win. And lastly, for Clearwater, the Threshers trying to make it 5 straight against Fort Myers after a thrilling 13-9 win from a night ago, where Tyler Spangler, at his first Threshers homer, gave them the win 13-9 there with 4 in the bottom of the 8th. His solo shot started that scoring run there in the late stages. As for today, though, Clearwater does pick up another win, make it 5 straight here, backing up their first half title with a strong finish to the regular season before they meet Tampa in postseason play next week. Aiden Miller was back tonight. He got a hit and reached in a walk in 3 plate appearances, got on board twice in his rehab assignment with the Threshers. Final of 8-2. It was 6-2 in favor of Clearwater after 4. They played 2 more the rest of the way, gone to win 8-2. That was your road to the show, which is driven by New Car. Discover why everyone loves a new car today. Quick last scoreboard update presented by Ashley. Phillies over the Braves 4-2 in Major League Baseball here tonight. That series over the weekend now tied up at one. In the International League, of course, the Iron Pigs 8-6 winners over the Rail Riders. Other scores around the league, though, Gwinnett leading Charlotte 5-3, top of the ninth there. While it's been a wild ride in Syracuse tonight, Red Wings now lead the Mets 14-9. Rochester plating 7 runs in the top of the eighth, including former Iron Pig Buddy Kennedy, a 3-run homer in the midst of all the scoring there. And there's also been a combined 7 errors tonight. So it's not just the offense that's been eventful. The defense has been a roller coaster of a ride there as well. Red Wings lead 14-9. Top 9 there. All Columbus over Iowa, 10-2. Clippers lead in the bottom of the 8th. Louisville 5, Nashville 3. The score there, bottom 7. Finals from earlier today and tonight as well. Worcester, the Red Sox, take down the Buffalo Bisons 4-2. Jacksonville, the Jumbo Shrimp, outlasting the Norfolk Tides 11-7. In another high-scoring battle between those two this week, Memphis wins a low-scoring affair against Durham 3-1. 5-3, Toledo defeats Indianapolis, while Omaha winners over St. Paul 6-1. The final there. As that was your scoreboard update presented by Ashley. We'll set the stage for tomorrow's series finale with the pitching probables. Give our final thoughts on this one here tonight as well. When we return to close things down next on the Staybridge Suites, Allentown Bethlehem Airport postgame show here on the Iron Pigs Radio Network. 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
30: Welcome back into the Staybridge Suites, Allentown Bethlehem Airport post-game show. Jack, I'm here with you from the Phillipsburg Easton Honda Studios here tonight as the Pigs. 8-6 winners over the Rail Riders in theatrical fashion. Big plays in the top of the ninth, 3 runs coming in to score, and a nice little 5-4-3 round the horn double play. To end it, where the Pigs will be keeping on a tight hold to the Iron Rail Trophy with its 13-year reign coming to an end with the Rail Riders changing their namesake at the end of the year and the Pigs officially winning the season series with their triumph here tonight. Let's set the stage for tomorrow's finale there with the pitching probables there for that one for your Iron Pigs, the guy who pitched the bulk of the resumption game on Tuesday, none other than Drake Fellows, where in that one he went a total of 6 innings, allowed 7 hits, 2 runs, both earned, walked one, and struck out 2. Fellows pitching pretty well there. He's pitched really well against the Rail Riders pretty much every time he's seen them this season. Look to continue that tomorrow afternoon. Meanwhile, Adam Klopfenstein is coming off by far what was his best showing against the Iron Pigs here this year. He went 6 2/3 innings despite having things falter right at the end of it. He was looking really sharp in the front end of that quasi-makeshift doubleheader there on Tuesday. He went 6 2/3 innings, 5 hits, 4 runs, 3 earned, walked 1, and struck out 6. Also plunked a couple of batters in there as well. That is not necessarily a surprise. So that is the pitching probables for tomorrow. Their overall stats on the season with Klopfenstein. He sits with a record of 3-11 with a 5.16 ERA this season with the Rail Riders. Well, for Drake Fellows, he's 5-3 with a 5.22 ERA for the Iron Pigs. Again, Pigs prevailed tonight. A nice comeback win. Really gutsy, grinded out type of performance and a lot of resilience from a team who, look, it's late in the season. You're playing really just for the love of the game at this point with the second half title hopes kind of out of reach, it seems. So, you know, things were not going your way coming into tonight. And even the Rail Riders had some late tallies to be able to take the lead late. But you didn't put your head down. You didn't tuck your tail between your legs. You came out firing, and they played all the way to completion and played like pros are supposed to play. And they pulled it out here tonight. So a great win for the Iron Pigs and a nice one at that here. Trying to make it two in a row coming up tomorrow. Speaking of tomorrow, first pitch time at 1:35. The pregame will take the air here at 1:05. On the Iron Pigs radio network there, with the last Sunday game we'll be bringing you here on Fox Sports Radio of the Lehigh Valley here this season. Of course, with the NFL going to be getting week one underway Sunday the 13th there. So that will be the end of, the series though coming up tomorrow. They're not trying to get too far ahead of myself. Just looking down the, line of series here, 'cause you can count the games, 13 of them to be played now that tonight is officially in the book. So again, tomorrow, 1:35 first pitch will lead you into all the action with a pregame show taking the air here at 1:05 with Trake Fellows matching up against Adam Klofenstein. That'll do it though for us here tonight on the Staybird Suites Allentown Bethlehem Airport postgame show. For Sam Jelinek, I am Jack Heim saying so long and thank you for listening to this edition of Iron Pigs Baseball. Pigs back in the win column for the first time this month and snapped the 7-game skid with an 8-6 come-from-behind victory over the rival Rail Riders. On to tomorrow with the finale of 1:35. Let's turn things now back over to the only all-sports station in the Lehigh Valley, Fox Sports Radio 94.7 FM and 1230 AM in Easton.
0: I cannot believe some of the changes in evaluation that have been made as a result of someone wholly undeserving of them. We'll get to that coming up next.
1: Hey boys, let's go. 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
1: 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The reactions.
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0: Now, I tell you what, Monty, the more things change, I just wonder about, like, Michigan football is in the tailspin. Jim Harbaugh ruined this program. But that's a conversation for next hour.
1: Sure.
0: I do want to start talking about, I know I said I was going to talk about Pro Football Hall of Fame, but I'm going to start with a college football coach. Because the reason why the Pro Football Hall of Fame is making massive changes to the voting process is because of the grave disservice and just crime against humanity that Bill Belichick was not a first ballot Hall of Famer. Oh my goodness. Can you believe it? The shame that we should all feel because Bill Belichick was not a first ballot Hall of Famer. So now as a result of this, the selection committee is going to be trimmed from 50 members to 28. There is no longer going to be a representative from every team who is able to vote, right? There is now going to be 27 at-large selectors and one selector from the Pro Football Writers of America to represent them. There are going to be 27. There used to be one at minimum per team, right? Now they're going to eliminate other categories and all of this and that. But the problem is the only reason that people are making this grand change is because Bill Belichick did not make the Hall of Fame in his first year as an eligible candidate. And I'm here to tell you, we didn't need to change the rules for that. It is perfectly okay for Bill Belichick to have not made the first ballot, not been a first ballot NFL Hall of Famer. Understandable that he also, yes, he has one of the most decorated coaching careers that you'll ever see. I don't take that away. But what I don't also don't take away is the idea that not once but twice was very credibly investigated and caught for cheating. I didn't at the time say you got to take him out the league, right? I didn't at the time say that it invalidates his whole career. But if there were to be a first ballot Hall of Fame coach, I would expect that coach to have no blemishes on his resume. Belichick, for all of the beauty that is there, there's some warts.
7: Mm-hmm.
0: And that's okay.
7: Mm-hmm.
0: All right. And that's okay. That's okay. It's fine. We can look at this and evaluate that and say, you know what? The reason why, Spygate, Deflategate. Okay, cool. Let's all vote for him year two. I don't think anybody had the idea they're going to keep him out forever, especially after the big uproar. Cause it really was, the way it was is there's five people in this room right now. Like Monty thought Martin was going to vote for him, and Martin thought Monty was going to vote for him. And then all of a sudden, oh, we left Belichick off the ballot. Oh no. But ultimately that would have gotten rectified this year. And he's far from the perfect first ballot Hall of Fame candidate.
7: I don't know if I'm the person that you want to have the discussion with, because I think Bill Belichick should have been a first ballot Hall of Famer, even with the blemishes that you have just laid out. The other thing about this, Martin, is I don't know if this would have been rectified this second year. Reports are, though, that these changes have been, I don't know how much I believe it. I think I agree with you that this really did happen because of Bill Belichick, even though reports are that these changes have been something that they've been looking at for the last 2.5 years. That's what some of the reports are saying. But I thought he should have been a first ballot Hall of Famer. I don't know if it would have been rectified. You just laid out reasons like the cheating stuff. To some people, they can't get over that. They can't let it go. So I don't know if it would have been rectified, see, to be honest with
0: there's
7: you.
0: There's a difference between letting it go and acknowledging what happened.
7: Okay.
0: Like no one to me is holding a big grudge against Bill Belichick. Like, if you
7: I don't know if it's a grudge.
0: Well, I'm going to say it like this. He's, the fact that he's eligible shows that you would think, like Shoeless Joe Jackson, for example, he can't be in the Hall. You know what I'm saying? Like, there were guys who were literally banned from the sport because they were cheating. He was punished and it was all well and good. But at the end of the day, it's like with some, you know, it's not quite the same as a funeral, but like, it's not a funeral when it's like, you know what? Monty was a great radio host, but she was a better woman. Like, no, we're only talking about your radio host ability. We're only talking about the coaching. That's it. You know what I'm saying?
7: Sure,
0: it's
7: yeah.
0: only that.
7: Yeah. But I feel like you're trying to be logical by saying like, okay, they kept him out 1 year. They're not going to do that anymore. That was the punishment that it sounds like you are happy with.
0: Oh,
7: and
0: no,
7: use punishment
0: as
7: like,
0: I don't think, I'm talking about he was punished while he was coaching.
7: Right, but you were for him not being a first ballot Hall of Famer.
0: I would have expected him to be one. When he was not voted one, I did not blink.
7: You did not blink because of
0: there were
7: the blemishes,
0: there
7: because
0: are
7: of everything
0: very
7: that happened.
0: Prominent right. rational reasons why
7: correct.
0: A voter would say, I am not putting him in first ballot.
7: But I feel like some people, I don't know these voters, it wouldn't surprise me if to some voters it's like, no, he still doesn't deserve to be in it. Robert Kraft is still not in it. And you can put them, you know, hand in hand with all of the blemishes that we're talking about when it comes to New England. So I just don't know if it would have been rectified this year. Like, I don't see that. I think the people who didn't want him in don't want him in.
0: Yeah, I don't, it's not that deep. When you look at the reporting.
7: If it wasn't that deep, then he should have been a first ballot Hall of Famer.
0: Well, when you read the reporting of some of the people who were voting on it, it's like, I didn't vote for Belichick, but I never would have expected that he was not going to be a first ballot Hall of Famer.
7: Right.
0: So there's a difference between, I thought these other five people were more worthy than this guy because this is his first time up, which has happened to players and coaches and executives in the Hall of Fame since the start of it. It was because it was, oh my God, Bill Belichick. We now have to revamp the entire rules. You know who's sitting up there? Drew Pearson, the Dallas Cowboys, sitting there furious. And, oh, now y'all want to change the rules because Belichick didn't get in. Like, there's a bunch of people who didn't get in, and that's okay.
7: Yeah, it is okay, but it's Bill Belichick.
0: Right.
7: There's levels to this, though.
0: Right. But the level was he cheated.
7: Right.
0: That's the problem.
7: And so that's why it probably wouldn't have been rectified. Cause look at how you're seeing it.
0: But when you read the reporting, all the reporting was, I would have voted for him if I had known he wasn't going to be a first ballot Hall of Famer.
7: Yeah. Cause reports are always good. Said. Reports are always 100% accurate.
0: They're reporters. What are they supposed to say? They're telling the truth. We are sports.
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13: Early in the fourth quarter at 16th-ranked Michigan, Wolverines still leading just 7-6 over Western Michigan. And after a two-hour lightning delay at the start, they're underway at 11th-ranked LSU Tigers against the Clemson Tigers, even at 3 in the early minutes of the game. BYU up 49-0 over Utah Tech early in the third. Texas A&M leads 40-0 early in the fourth against Missouri State. And mid-fourth quarter on FS1, 12th-ranked Texas Tech ahead of Abilene Christian 26-3. Dominant wins for Ohio State and Georgia, for Texas and Indiana today. Number 2 Oregon came back to beat Boise State 34-27. In Major League Baseball, the Red Sox lead at Baltimore in the bottom of the ninth 5-0. Tampa Bay has won in 10 innings, 6-3 at Texas. Junior Caminero is 38th homer. Philadelphia beat Atlanta 4-2. Quiet Kyle Schwarber, his 41st homer.
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0: You know, maybe Ohio State would regret this decision, seeing as things are currently going. But Ryan Day and the Ohio State Buckeyes decided to, in the world where college football tradition is quickly being erased, and we're watching teams play, like Ohio State plays Texas in week two. That's not the most random, but, and I go Clemson and LSU started, but this ACC, SEC matchup, like most of the time you were used to seeing, not necessarily seeing games like this in the early season. Ohio State didn't have a game like that. They played Ball State today. Mm. Ball State got a million and some change richer as a result.
1: Sure did.
0: Lost by 53.
1: Yes, they did.
0: But tonight, or today rather, was Ohio State Senior Day. Senior Day is traditionally left for the last home game of the day, of the year rather, because it's the last time your seniors are going to play. Now, in the college football playoff era, I could see a spin where you say, well, we're Ohio State. We're going to host playoff games here. Let's do the end. What the last game of the regular season does not mean what it used to in college football. So let's go ahead and move our senior night to week one. But that's not what they said, Muncy. That's not, and I checked several different reports. Ryan Day, legit, unless Adam Rittenhouse and the rest of them, Nicole Auerbach, unless they're all lying to me, Ryan Day said he moved senior night so that everybody could be more focused for the Michigan game. Now, when I wrote that down initially, 4 hours ago when I was talking to Garrett, I thought it was going to score would be 42-7, Michigan in the lead. Ryan Day might have, he might not have nothing to worry about.
1: yeah, I mean.
0: But for the record, I don't like this.
1: You don't like that he moved it?
0: No, I don't like that because he moved it. I think that senior night should be the last home game of the season. That should be a reflection of what, like, your senior year is not over. And like, understandable. What I would, if I, and what I really would have done is if I did think that I want my players to be as focused for the last game of the season as possible, I would have said, this is Ohio State. We plan to host playoff games. Mm-hmm. I want to do it in the first week of the season when it's a little bit less stress.
1: I hear what you're saying, that the reason is something to kind of, if you're an Ohio State fan, that's not what you want to hear. It sounds like you are already thinking about something you're worried about later on in the year, and I don't like to hear the lack of confidence going into week one. That aside, I totally hear what you're saying, especially you as a Michigan man. But celebrating the seniors in week one, I don't think is a bad idea. The reasoning he said is not what you want to hear. But I do like, it's exciting. It's week one. Everybody's there. The school is ready to kick off the season. What better way to celebrate your seniors than when everybody's on high vibes? Like at the end of the season, you might be stressed. You might be worried about some things. That is not how you want to celebrate your seniors, even though ideally it is that way, but it can get emotional at this. I feel like it's all positive. It's all excitement. It's all a good thing. The reasoning is not great behind it. I'm with you, especially if you're an Ohio State fan. I hear you, Martin, but I really don't hate it. Like overall, I don't hate it. I think it's good for the school. You're excited. It's everything's kicking off and you're a senior. You're excited. It's not a bad thing.
0: Let me tell you something, Masi. Western Michigan just took the lead in the fourth quarter on a field goal.
1: They did.
0: And if I was a Bronco, my first radio partner, his name was Mike Feld. He went to Western Michigan and was a big time Bronco fan. In fact, most recently went to the Frozen Four when they were there. Like he travels around. He is losing his mind right now. And I know this. He's not happy with that field goal just now. Cause that was a 19 play drive, 20 play drive. Oh, hold on. It was a 19 play drive. And then on third and 11, the 20th play was one of the most egregious face masks that was not called by Michigan defender. This should be first and 10, or first and goal, depending on where they are, Western Michigan driving with a chance to go up 14-7. Like, this has been the worst start to a season that I have seen out of University.

0: University of Michigan in 15 years.
1: That's bad.
0: Since Appalachian State, 2008. And I wouldn't even go. I didn't even 2007. And that team, that Appalachian State team, they lost to App State, which was a freaking really good team in division, whatever they call it back in those days, division two.
2: Armani Edwards,
0: yeah, right. North Carolina.
2: Crazy town.
0: That team went nuts. Then the next week, they get pounded by Oregon, right? That Michigan team. By, I think, it might have been Michael James, that Oregon team got pounded by Oregon in the week two. You know how that season ended? 11-2 with the win over Tim Tebow in Florida. Right. So I'm just saying that season started out rough, but 11-2 is about what you can get out of most Michigan season. This is the worst start because Western Michigan ain't going to win but seven games this year. This is disgusting. I'll tell you, is Whittingham a plant? We got to go back and get the sound from the, I have a ton of respect for Urban Meyer and Ryan Day. He's a really good guy.
1: You were happy with the hire. It happened, because it wasn't a big name, which is what you said.
0: No, Monty, this is because, first of all, I never thought Kyle Whittingham would be available. Sincerely, I thought he was going to be at Utah until he retired, because it's just it felt like a lifer. Okay. Never in a million years that I have that Kyle Whittingham was available. So I'm operating in this world of like the Lane Kiffins, mm-hmm. right? And it's like, well, I don't want Lane Kiffin to be my head coach. You know what I'm saying? Like, yuck. You know, like that might be bad. Oh, what if Lincoln Riley gets the axe? You're thinking of the options that are available, right? You're hearing these names, not necessarily jumping,
1: at the idea.
0: And also you have to remember the last head coach of this program ended the year in jail. They weren't planning on firing him until he went to jail. So then you have to open a whole new coaching search because of all this nastiness going on in your athletic department. And so, yes, at the time, I said Kyle Whittingham should be able to build a team that can establish a line of scrimmage. And if Michigan can establish line of scrimmage, they'll win nine games. It's been the strategy for Michigan football since the start of freaking football. Mm. And I'm not talking about the start of Michigan football. Michigan Thunder started football in general, the sport. They run the ball. You know, think about it. Tom Brady went to Michigan with a sixth-round pick. They ain't know what to do with him. Okay? They run the ball. When Jim Harbaugh was running through, when Jim Harbaugh was suspended, and Sharon Moore coached at Penn State. You know what they did, Monsi?
1: Is that when he cried?
0: That is the, it might be the.
1: Is that when he cried?
0: I don't remember.
1: Oh, you know what I'm talking about?
0: No, he might have cried after Ohio State.
1: Okay.
0: It was Ohio State that he cried after.
1: Okay.
0: But it might have also been, it might have been Penn State. I can't drill it down. But think about this. You have a substitute teacher, a head coach, right? Mm-hmm. And at that point, legitimately a substitute teacher. We didn't know just how bad it was going to be when he got promoted during maternity leave. Okay? It was really bad. But substitute teacher, head coach, they run the ball, Wanchi, 30 times in a row. Mm. 30 times in a row. That's what I told people. Teddy McCarthy's not a first-round quarterback. You're not going to run the ball 30 times in a row with a first-rounder at quarterback. You're just not going to do it.
1: Mm-hmm.
0: You're just not going to do it. That's like saying, you know what? I'm only going to take my Ferrari in the neighborhood streets. I'm not driving my Ferrari. I'm going to the freeway. I'm opening this bad boy up a bit. Right? That's what you do with the first round quarterback. Now, with this quarterback, I wish they would run the ball more.
1: Well, maybe that'll be the change after, the first three quarters. Maybe that'll be the change that you'll see in week two. It's early and the game's not over.
0: You know, how long does it take you, Monty, when you go to a restaurant to know that this place stinks?
1: Oh, sometimes more than once. Other times right away.
0: How long does it take you when you go to the movie theater? You bought your ticket and you're sitting there. You're like, oh, this movie stinks. This is a bad movie.
1: I'm pretty quick to judge on a movie.
0: Nah, I paid way too much money to sit here, so yeah. I got to finish it.
1: Yeah.
0: But the chances that this thing ends up good, none.
2: They have run only 36 offensive plays in this game, by the way.
0: Western Michigan ran 20 offensive plays on the last drive.
2: Yeah, they've had 54 offensive plays to Michigan's 36.
1: Oof.
0: I'm telling you.
2: They've dominated the ball against the team that should have won the national title.
0: if I was a fan of Western, I'd be upset I'm not up more. I'd be upset I'm not up more. I'm going to text my buddy Mike Feld. But I hope you're enjoying this because I'm not. And you know what? Kurt Cignetti, he warned us all about this morning. He warned us all about this type of thing this morning. We talk with Jenny Taft. We'll get that sound coming up next. I think you told me you already had it, Gary. Don't worry about it. We'll get it. And we'll, cause I think that this guy just has the best attitude when it comes to college football, especially today's version of college football. It's refreshing and it's what I would love to see everywhere else. You know who I'd like to see at Michigan? Mm. That guy, Kurt Cignetti. Can we, how could we hire him last year?
1: You can't. I'm letting you know now.
0: That's what I want. That's what I wanted. The guy nobody's heard of who comes in and takes 30 small school transfers and makes it a freaking Disney movie.
1: Mm.
0: You know, with Fernando Mendoza and the like. But no. Instead, we're here. Second down for Michigan. They're going to lose this game. I've been saying this since halftime. They're going to lose this game.
1: You have. I'm joining you in your misery, though. Dodgers just lost the lead.
0: Dodgers won two World Series in the last.
1: I don't care. You also won a national championship
0: he
1: recently.
0: Cheated.
1: What are you talking about?
0: I guess the Dodgers might have cheated too. Well, let's see what Pablo Torre finds out about that now that he's done with the Clippers. Oh, Monty, do you want to talk about the Clippers at all in this show today?
1: I mean, if you want to. Well, yeah, I mean, sure. Stupid Clippers.
0: Stupid Clippers.
1: But all day, baby, I am not giving up my fandom, unlike some Clipper fans are. I'm going to stick through it. This is part of it. Do you think this is the worst as a Clippers fan?
0: I will say,
1: not at all.
0: It is a really good time to be a Clippers fan because everything should be less expensive.
1: Oh, I literally said that. I can't wait to go to a game for $12. Can't wait.
0: Everything
1: can't
0: should
1: wait.
0: Be. You'll be able to see
1: it in the 100 Bowl. Yeah. Well, can't wait.
0: This wasn't true. I moved to L.A. after this was actually true, ironically enough. The Clippers are in their best stretch that they've ever been in the 10 years I've been in L.A. But I used to hear all the time people saying how they would go. If they lived in L.A., they would buy Clippers tickets to watch whoever they want to watch because they couldn't afford Lakers tickets.
1: Yeah.
0: And now they got that big, fancy new dome. Intuit Dome.
1: Intuit Dome. Can't wait.
0: I wish Michigan would get into this game. Coming up next, I'll tell you why it's important to respect your opponents, which Michigan clearly isn't doing. Marlon Weiss, Monsi Bolaños, Fox Sports Radio.
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1: Hello.
0: You can join us on Twitter and get your 2 cents in if you want to tweet the show. I'm at Martin Weiss. Monty's at Monty Bolaños. So I have a report, Monty.
1: Give me the report.
0: I texted with Mike Feld, who is locked in Western football, Western Michigan football for the uninitiated, who right now lead the University of Michigan 9-7 in what is the worst showing from a top 25 team thus far in college football. He said to me, Western hosts Boise in 3 weeks, and I've been trying to tell people all summer that game is probably going to decide the G6 playoff spot.
1: Oh, okay.
0: Now, we saw what Boise did.
1: What week is this, did you just say?
0: They play in 3 weeks. So
1: in
0: week
1: 3 weeks.
0: Four.
1: Okay, week four. Okay.
0: So we saw what Boise did to Oregon today, which was give them a hell of a fight. And honestly, if the ball bounced a few different ways, they could have won.
1: Yeah. And they probably should have won.
0: Now, say Michigan somehow able to win this game, that would be the same story of, in fact, the opposite. Michigan put up a hell of a fight against Western Michigan and found a way to win, right? But it's still, the ball could have bounced any type of way. This game is not reflective of the score type of thing, right? Mm-hmm. Like, Oregon scored 34 points, but yeah, okay, they were biting their fingernails for quite some time, right? There's more than a few surrender cobras in Eugene. And that's what we're also seeing here. So when I hear my buddy Mike Feld tell me, who is, again, Western through and through, you can see his profile picture here. He's, I hope that doesn't play. But you can see, I mean, this is him at a West,
1: he's locked through in. Through and through.
0: So he's not being sensational. Do you know what I mean? Like, he's not somebody who's every year saying Western's going to win the national championship.
1: Right.
0: Because he knows. It's just not realistic. Now, he did also say, did I expect this? No. No, neither did I.
1: Nobody did.
0: I remember watching before Jim Harbaugh got to Michigan, and there was, like, Michigan State under Mark D'Antoni. Yeah, Mark. It's hard to get, messing with Mark D'Antoni. Mark D'Antonio. There we go. Michigan State football, Mark D'Antonio. They had a 23-play drive in the Big Ten championship game. One of the first years it was there. Kirk Cousins might have been the quarterback. It might have been Kirk Cousins. But it was way back when. And I remember thinking, man, I can't wait till Michigan's able to do that. Just go in the line of scrimmage and move grown men against their will. Mm-hmm. And that is not what's happening against a much smaller defensive line from Western Michigan. Kurt Cignetti said it to Jenny Taft pregame of his game against North Texas. She asked him, how do you prepare for this type of thing? And he said, it all begins with being prepared and having the right mindset, which I think we do, and respect for the opponent. We all saw Rutgers UMass, right? And now you would say that Cignetti, okay, maybe water your own grass a bit. You know what I'm saying? Mind your own business. But there is some level of, we all did see Rutgers UMass. And then, of course, they came out 1-40. So hard to argue with what he's saying. But this to me feels like, and maybe I'm guilty of it as a Michigan fan who just sees Western on schedule and says, well, all right, well, that should be a 21-point margin and so on and so forth. Maybe I'm guilty of it as well. Because for him to say, I think Western and Boise State are going to go toe-to-toe, I was watching with my jaw on the floor watching Boise State play Oregon.
1: Yeah. I think with Kurt Cignetti, what his approach is, the way he looks at the game is hard to do. I think what you and I do of jumping in on the excitement for our team is the normal thing to do, to come into it feeling like this is going to be an easier game if we do the right X's and O's. If we handle our game plan correctly, this should be an easy game. I feel like that's normal. That is how almost every single person probably looks at their team going into a situation like this. Kurt Cignetti, how many times did we see last year Indiana score or win, and Kurt Cignetti looked exactly the same on the sideline?
0: He was doing a little dancing today, but to your point, he's very much, he's got what you would call RBF.
1: Yes, exactly.
0: He's not very happy.
1: He's not very, and like, he's not easily impressed. And that is, I think, a hard mentality to keep through and through. And he does it so well, which is so great. It's great for his team because they know even if we win by 60, I don't know if I've impressed the coach. And so they're always striving to do it again or to be better, even if they blew out a team. They're always striving to be a little bit better because he's not easily impressed. That is a hard thing to keep at all times. Like, I give him credit for that. It's not easy to stay like that. But hey, if it brings out the best in your team.
0: But it, and he's not one in the same.
1: No.
0: But it reminds me a lot of Nick Saban. Like, to me, you can kind of tell that he's from the Nick Saban tree in that, like, you know, Saban's famous for saying, I'm not going to, you know, saying that good news for your team is rat poison and things of that nature and setting a standard that he follows as opposed to anything else. I know we're 2 minutes early. I'm done. I cannot continue to watch the game. I'm about to kick it to Steve to save myself unless you have anything more to say.
1: No, let's go to Steve Desager. Right, Steve, Martin's losing it over here.
0: But it's 3rd and 12 and I'm just sitting here watching them run the ball. They're going to convert this 4th and 7.
2: I believe they have more running plays than Michigan has plays.
0: Why would you not go for it? Like, if you're in Western Michigan, why would you not go for it right here on 4th and 7 with 3 minutes left?
1: Right.
0: You're down, you're up 2. But you have, Michigan has, they're going to punt. You know what? Actually, that's probably why, because Michigan has run no plays and has no yards since the first drive of the freaking game.
1: Like,
0: this
1: we'll
0: is like Bill
1: back.
0: Belichick, if the Bill Belichick last year. Remember, North Carolina comes out and everything feels good. It's like, man, this team might win the ACC. And then by halftime, it's like, wait, what else is on?
2: That's okay, actually what the people in the stadium were saying that night. If you saw the empties by the third quarter. This game, you mentioned it's a new coach after all those years at Utah. Kyle Whittingham is in his first game running Michigan. This is reminding me of, do you remember Chip Kelly's first game as the Oregon head coach? 2009, they were losing their opener at Boise State, 19-0, and looking truly awful, and lost 19-8. And one of the boosters, who was just so ready to boo the team off the field, still hadn't got it out of his system, actually wrote Chip Kelly a letter.
1: Nice.
2: Said, I spent this much on traveling to Idaho to see this game. And I spent this much on tickets and this much on hotel and everything. And you guys put on that performance? And the story goes that Chip Kelly actually looked at those numbers in the letter and refunded the fan his money.
1: Wow.
2: It was that bad an opener.
0: Hey, Kyle Whittingham, pull out the Visa. We take Amex over here.
2: So we've got about 3 minutes to go. Western Michigan is leading at 16th-ranked Michigan, 9-7. And the visitors, the Broncos, took the lead on a field goal of 39 yards that capped a 20-play drive that lasted 13 minutes and 40 seconds. Right now at 8th-ranked Texas A&M, it's 50-0. Aggies over Missouri State with under 4 minutes to go. BYU ranked 14th, leads 56-7 against Utah Tech. End of one quarter at 11th-ranked LSU. Home team now up 17-3 against Clemson, including a pick six. We had earlier blowout wins for Ohio State and Georgia, for Texas and Indiana. Number 2 Oregon came back at home to beat Boise State 34-27. Among the many other games, Vanderbilt was only up at the half 15-9 and beat Austin Peay 28-9. Right now, it's Virginia Tech 73-0 over VMI, and still 10 minutes left in that game. South Florida led 6-3 in the fourth quarter against Florida International. South Florida wins 19-9. In baseball, Brewers at Reds had a long rain delay in the fourth. They're only in the bottom of the fifth inning, tied at 2. Diamondbacks have taken the lead. It's 4-3 at Houston now, bottom of the 10th inning. Nationals now lead at the Dodgers 3-2 in the top of the fifth. LADH Shohei Ohtani out for a third straight game due to his injuries. Tampa Bay in 10 innings, won at Texas 6-3. Junior Caminero, his 38th homer. Philadelphia got Kyle Schwarber's 41st homer. Phils beat Atlanta 4-2. Road wins for the Cubs and Boston. Road wins for Detroit, Minnesota, and Toronto. Coco Gauff won her third round match at the U.S. Open. Tyler Reddick earned the NASCAR pole at Darlington. Meanwhile, at 16th-ranked Michigan, we are under 2 minutes to play. 9-7, visiting Western Michigan in the lead, Becky.
0: Nah, Steve, it's over. There may be two minutes on the clock, but if this stands, it is over, as Bryce Underwood apparently is just fumbled. I thought he was down. We'll see a good replay here. Oh, that ball is all the way out. This game's over. The Kyle Whittingham era starts with a loss, unless there is a miraculous turn of events in the next 1 minute and 50 seconds.
1: And yeah.
2: You mean miraculous like a long pass to Michael Westbrook or something like that?
0: You know, Steve.
2: It's another Michigan reference.
0: At this rate, a pass completion in general would be a miracle. But I understand what you're trying. This is just so nasty.
2: So Bryce Underwood's going to finish with under 100 yards passing.
1: Mm-hmm.
2: No
1: mm-hmm.
2: TD passes, one interception, one fumble.
0: And not only one interception, but it should have been a pick six. This game should not be a one score game here.
2: And there's also what you mentioned, the face mask that was not called after the very long drive. It should have been a first and goal for the visitors right after that, taking up maybe to a 15 minute drive.
0: Yeah. Maybe that drive, then it takes up another minute and 50 seconds.
2: Yep.
0: Right? Cause that's really what I think probably was the killer. What I would have been, you know, really upset about as a Western fan in that time is the ability to take more time off the clock as I'm taking the lead. But you know what? That only matters if you're playing a competent football team on the other side. and clearly not.
2: This team is from the MAC conference, which I repeat has Ball State, for example, getting paid $1.9 million today to lose at Ohio State. And they're not the only, hardly the only team in that conference that is taking big paydays for road games such as this and expected losses.
0: Make no mistake about it. This is the worst game you'll see all weekend by a ranked team. People want to laugh about Rutgers and UMass. Rutgers is supposed to stink. Right? Rutgers is supposed to be bad.
1: And they scored more points.
0: But this is like, Rutgers is supposed to be bad. That was a game back and forth, and they didn't really have a shot once you saw how UMass was moving the ball. But UMass, you know, a team that hadn't won a game in God knows how long.
1: 677 days.
0: Damn.
3: Right. Western Michigan's getting 1.5 mil for this one.
1: Nice.
2: Oh my goodness.
1: Nice. What a win.
0: You know what?
2: I don't believe Michigan is getting that kind of cash for the Oklahoma date next weekend.
0: They should have got more. They should, you know, Bryce Underwood should give them the money.
1: Give them part of the $10 million.
0: I'm just saying. Hey, I'd rather, Western, man, golly. Especially, and this is what is so disheartening. And this is why, though, because this is why people want to make the point of salary caps.
2: Theoretically, there was one per athletic department when this whole NIL thing started.
5: $10 million.
2: $20 million, they said.
0: But it's true of sports when you tell me that we need a salary cap or it's not going to be competitive, blah, blah, blah, blah. I hear you. However, I watched the Mets spend $1 billion and suck.
2: Missed the playoffs entirely.
0: I watched Michigan spend $1 billion and stink. I'm just saying,
2: it's not like the Angels haven't spent over the years. We talked last weekend's show about that. This is Trout's whole career. They're not going to win a single playoff game.
0: It's like you can spending doesn't mean end. Giants 9, Mets 5 today. Yeah, I'm sure Juan Soto's check cleared. This is ridiculous. They got a turnover cowboy hat for Western Michigan. We're never supposed to see that when they play in Michigan.
1: No. And they brought it out really early, by the way.
0: Well, it's because they had a turnover in the first half.
2: You know, I mentioned last night it was Oklahoma 51-0 over UTEP. Those are the next two opponents for the Michigan Wolverines. So if things don't go well next weekend, there's always the Miners
0: lose to UTEP
2: in a couple weeks.
1: Yeah. Maybe.
0: Steve, I mean, just watching this. I mean, again, and to be fair, there's been a promo running all day of Jonas Knox saying, I'm not going to go too far with this Rutgers UMass thing. I'm going to revisit it in 3 weeks, right?
2: To have the season play out
0: right.
2: A bit.
0: Yes. UMass might be really good. Who knows? Do you know who their starting right guard is? No, neither does anybody else, because the whole world transfers everywhere else all the time. You got to figure out who's playing where.
2: I can't keep track of quarterbacks, much less guards in college football now.
0: Yeah, Rocco Becht at Penn State, he looked good. You know, that's a fun game.
2: Isn't that about 30 Iowa State guys on Penn State now?
0: But I was just thinking about it. Just off the top of my head, quarterbacks who transferred started their first game who looked significantly better than Bryce Underwood today. That'd be Josh Hoover for Indiana.
2: Certainly.
0: He cost less than $10 million, I'm sure.
2: Rocco Becht also had four touchdown passes today.
0: There you go. Arch Manning. He had a crazy game today. You know, Dante Moore stated, you know, maybe that's a problem. Did these Western players come from Western? Who knows? I don't know. But I hope they score another touchdown. They deserve it.
2: They're only in field goal range. If Michigan can hold them to 12-7.
0: Steve, there's 92 seconds left in the game. There could be 92 minutes left in this game. Michigan is not going to get more than three first downs. Michigan might not get more than three first downs in the next 2 weeks. When I watching this against Oklahoma, Brett Venables has got that contract. Are you kidding me? They're going to get crushed.
2: And they just tackled the runner inbounds, which makes Michigan spend, I think that's the last timeout.
0: Just let it go. Just give up. Just be better than this. Clemson over here, they're trying to give up. 17-3.
1: Yeah, that quickly got away from them. Quickly.
0: So you can't even hate watch LSU.
1: No, you can't. Damn it, Clemson.
2: So you're saying the most hated man in college football. There's a new nominee in your mind.
0: I know this.
1: Maybe throughout too.
0: In the Midwest right now, especially Pat Fitzgerald getting the win against Toledo. And I know it wasn't good, but.
2: Michigan State, they were trailing early fourth last night.
0: But did you hear him at the postgame presser? It was like, that's how, I mean, I'm sure, this is what I do. I'm just ridiculous. But it's the idea that he's like, we're building something. We're building something. It's going to be good. We're coming up from the bottom. This team 2 years ago was won a national championship. And I have not enjoyed watching a single game since.
2: Really?
0: What good has there been? What good has there been? People ask, Monty, I got people texting me, why is Ward Manuel stepping down to Michigan AD? I don't know. Maybe every time they win a championship, the coach runs for greener pastures immediately. How is it that in the last three seasons, Michigan Athletics has won two of the three biggest championships you can win, football and basketball, and the head coach didn't stay around for a week after?
2: So you're saying you did not enjoy them beating Michigan State last year.
0: Sometimes those are things you're supposed to do. You're supposed to beat Michigan.
1: Not easily impressed.
2: But getting blitzed to USC and the Ohio State game. And
0: it was the USC.
2: Didn't beat Oklahoma last year.
0: Sincerely, it was the USC game where I was like, oh, this team stinks. Like, all due respect to Southern California. But when you were getting put manhandled on the offensive and defensive lines by a Lincoln Riley team. Sharon Moore, you got to get out of here.
2: That was King Miller, 150 yards rushing, the nephew of Dr. Dre, starring at the Coliseum last year.
0: You know, I played AU basketball Dr. Dre.
2: Wow, that was almost news.
0: You said Miller, and it made me think of
2: you're right, yeah.
0: Little Romeo.
2: He used to, yeah.
0: I played AU basketball against several times.
1: Little Romeo?
0: Mm-hmm. Mm.
1: Did you beat him?
0: I mean, we played
1: your team.
0: We played enough that he won.
1: Some,
0: won.
1: Yeah.
0: Gotcha. Like we were in this. We played
1: a lot.
0: Yeah, it was
1: got
0: not
1: it,
0: a
1: got it, got it. Not a one off. Yeah.
0: Third and two for Western Michigan with 1 minute and 24 seconds left on the clock. They put the ball out. Oh my God! You've got to be kidding me. They've fumbled a snap.
2: Offense recovered.
0: The ball's out. Offense recovers, and what just has to be the root like. That was rude. Cause honestly, it looked intentional.
1: I was
0: going to
1: say.
0: Stopped. Like, if you had told me that they were trying to run the statue, like some play.
2: Fumble Rooski.
0: Thank you. The fumble Rooski. If you had told me they're trying to do that, I would have said, yep, probably so.
2: So what really Michigan needs is an ending like, you know, you pick that up and you run right. 90 yards the other way. Yeah. It's like the,
0: Jordan Davis, was it last year?
2: The punt block, that wasn't that many years ago. The punt block. With Michigan State. Right?
0: Oh, thanks, Steve. Thanks a lot.
2: It's that kind of ending. It's needed.
0: Yeah, it would be. Yeah. Jalen Watts Jackson. Oh, we had trouble with the snap. Wow. Oh!
2: That's a Gus Johnson impersonation.
0: No, it was Sean McDonough.
2: Oh, okay.
0: Who?
2: Can I just say it sounded a bit more like Gus Johnson?
0: I can't get the crack. It's like, oh, we had trouble with the snap.
2: Well, you can probably do it once.
0: But I would say, Sean McDonough's got he's easily the kiss of death. If he's calling a game, they're losing. He's probably calling this game. Coming up next, we'll dive into more Big Ten football.
2: Your team's got 30 seconds to go. Western Michigan settling for a field goal. It's only going to be 12-7. Hail Mary. Did you not see the Illinois game?
1: I think this is what the kids call trolling.
0: No, this would be the definition of a Hail Mary, because it would take divine intervention, sincerely, to win this. You know how that term came about?
1: Roger Staubach.
0: Yes. Yeah, no. Hail Mary.
1: Oh, Hail Mary. I was like, what, divine intervention? No.
0: Roger Staubach
2: Christmas?
0: Said.
2: I'll guess Christmas.
0: He threw the ball and said a Hail Mary. And then
1: he said the prayer.
0: Boom. Cowboys caught the touchdown pass.
1: Wow.
0: That's where Hail Mary.
2: Yeah, he was asked afterwards, how do you explain the long pass to win the game? And he said, yeah, ever since it's been that label.
0: I hope Bryce Underwood went to church. If you missed any of today's show, you want to catch the podcast, just search Fox Sports Radio wherever you get those podcasts right after the show. 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
9: 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Still aiming. 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

0: Sports Radio. Martin Weiss, Monsi Bolaños here. Tyler Glass now on his 89th pitch as the Dodgers trail 3-2.
1: Mm-hmm. In the sixth inning.
0: Still time.
1: Still time. Still time. But
0: with 9 seconds left in this.
1: You don't have a lot of time.
0: Well, also, by my count, this is going to be the first top 25 team to lose this season. So that's fun. And if, in fact, they do score a touchdown in this 9 seconds, it reminds me of the World Cup, Monsi. Where, you know how, like, some wins were draws?
1: Yes.
0: Some wins, you know, some draws were losses?
1: Yes.
0: This is at best a draw.
1: Yeah, and not a good one.
0: There's no way to paint this as a good outing for anybody but Western Michigan, no matter what happens in the next 9 seconds of this game. I will say, I know I've dominated this with Michigan talk. Just know this, Monsi. Clemson's going to have about right. Clemson's going to have about 7 to 9 players get drafted in this year's NFL draft, and they're going to lose 5 to 6 games.
1: Yeah.
0: Yeah, I think Dabo, he still obviously has the ability to get talent in the transfer portal era, but just when they go up against other high-level teams, it's just not working. 24-3, LSU the lead over Clemson in the third quarter. Western Michigan victorious over. They're going to review the final play. I can't imagine what for.
1: Yeah, because that was a bad throw. He didn't even throw it in.
0: There was not. Yeah, Bryce Underwood threw a Hail Mary that landed just about out of the field of play.
1: Yeah.
0: So the play is under review just to add injury to insult.
1: Yep, that's exactly what's going on.
0: I don't know what they're looking.
1: Yeah, I don't.
0: Are they looking to add another second onto the clock here?
1: For what? Like you said, for what is the purpose of this? No.
0: Yeah, there's no time left on the clock, and that would have been Bryce Underwood's third interception had the defender been able to land inbounds. So
1: it's only week
0: our
1: one.
0: Second interception, third turnover.
1: So they, do they fall
0: out
1: of the top 25?
0: That's the problem. We have to continue to play football games. Absolutely. Are you kidding me?
1: I don't know.
0: If they don't, this, yes, absolutely. They shouldn't even be in the other receiving votes category. After this? You're not telling me this is the 30th best team in college football?
1: Yeah,
0: no chance.
1: There's no way. They shouldn't. No. I just have seen some teams not drop out the way that they should when they lose. I've seen it in the past.
0: 28-point favorites.
1: Yeah, no, it's bad.
0: Tell you, the last football game that I enjoyed watching with the University of Michigan was the national championship. Oh. And repeat third down?
1: Repeat. Why?
0: One untimed down, defensive penalty. Oh, 1 second left on the clock. I don't know how they were able to determine that. Because
1: also why?
0: I mean, I get it. It's the big house and home cooking, but also why? You can win a game in 1 second. Now, Michigan won't, but yeah, I don't know how they figured that there's supposed to be 1 second left on this clock as Michigan is about to lose again to Western Michigan. If you missed any of today's show, you want to catch the podcast, just be sure to search Fox Sports Radio wherever you get those podcasts. Right after the show, today's podcast will be posted. Be sure to follow the podcast, rate it 5 stars, and even provide a review. Again, first Fox Sports Radio wherever you get your podcast. You'll see today's full show posted right after we get off the air. There's been a lot made about USC's attendance, Monsi.
1: Yeah, all over my feed.
0: Yeah, I think it's a big non-issue, but then I saw some of the other schools around the country, and I think, you know, it's hot as hell outside.
1: It is really warm.
0: We're not talking just enough about how hot it really is. Cignetti said, or Jenny Taft reported, it was like 152
1: right.
0: at times, feeling off
1: on the field. Mm-hmm.
0: Which doesn't even sound real.
1: No, I didn't know it could be that high.
0: You know, and it, right. Is that eligible?
1: Can you play? Is this legal?
0: And to the point, can you play? No, North Texas's quarterback left the game with cramps, and that's really where the game kind of turned for North Texas in that moment when he did leave the game with cramps, and they were able to, Indiana able to open up 21 unanswered in the fourth quarter. That's what you expect to see out of a defending national champion, not what you've seen out of Michigan since they won the national championship. They've done everything but defend it.
1: Mm-hmm, mm-hmm. But I'm with you. I think it's a big non-story when it comes to that USC game. I don't know what they look like because they played again today, yesterday?
0: Yeah, there were more people there, but it wasn't.
1: But it wasn't packed. Yeah. But I've been to SC games a few times, and I'm not a fan, so I've stayed inside.
0: Get out. You know, that's Western Michigan. I feel sorry for you. Michigan just won that game on that touchdown pass. Michigan's going to go 1-0. And I'll tell you what, it's the worst 1-0 I've ever seen in my entire freaking
1: life.
0: I would be pissed. I told you could win a game 1 second left.
1: But there wasn't a one second left. We saw it.
0: I don't know how they ended up with 1 second left on the clock.
1: Oh, no.
0: Western Michigan just got hosed. I'm sure that Aaron Torres and Jason Martin will be all over that because that is the best college football wrap-up show in America. They're ready for week one, I'm sure, and this is going to be the lead.
1: That was terrible.
0: What a joke.
1: That's terrible. College football. We are Fox Sports.
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20: The Michigan Wolverines have escaped with a most improbable victory, 13-12 at home against Western Michigan tonight. Michigan was awful most of the night, essentially ready to lose. Through an incompletion in the final seconds, zeros on the clock. They put 1 second back on the clock, and Michigan then wins on a Hail Mary pass of 47 yards, 13-12 the final. Meanwhile, at number 11, LSU, two-hour rain delay, a lightning delay at the start, and now LSU continues to dominate Clemson. It's 24-3 late in the second quarter. Earlier, number 2 Oregon came back to beat Boise State 34-27. Houston beat Oregon State 33-20. In baseball, 10-inning wins for Arizona and Tampa Bay. The Yankees have won at San Diego 5-1. I'm Steve DeSager.
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21: 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Aaron Torres, Jason Martin, we are live, 11 p.m. Eastern, Fox Sports Radio Studios. Jay Martin, I have 4 different games on, including Michigan storming the field as if they just beat Ohio State 69-0. I just have, how did we make it through June, July, and

0: in Ann Arbor in more ways than one. So Michigan, 16th ranked team in the country, debut of the Kyle Whittingham era. By the way, we'll get you caught up on Clemson LSU in half a second. There's a lot to discuss. But to reset for people who are driving around, don't know what's going on. Michigan playing Western Michigan. Michigan about a 4-touchdown favorite in this game and basically could do no right the entire game. We don't have to go through all the semantics late, everything that happened, but what you need to know, Michigan at midfield lines up for a Hail Mary. It is thrown out of the back of the end zone, all zeros on the clock when that play is over. As J-Mart just told you, replay shows the ball was in the air and the clock hit zeros. The refs, for reasons that we have yet to find out, put 1 second back on the clock. A Hail Mary from Bryce Underwood. It is a touchdown. Michigan wins 13-12. And our editor, I'll tell you what, our editor, all of our editors work hard, but it is college football, and we are efforting the final call, but we are also going to be monitoring very closely what the coaches have to say. Obviously, Kyle Whittingham will probably keep his mouth shut, but we will be obviously efforting the Western Michigan head coach's sound, because as J-Mart just told you, certainly a lot of controversy. I see people on social media. Let me put it this way, J-Mart. Nobody on social media can agree on anything. I have yet to see one person on social media, and it's only my feed, so who knows, say that it was the right call by the refs to put the second back on the clock. I don't know what to say. I don't know what to say. College football is back. Refereeing controversy is back. And oh, by the way, while we're here, and we can get to this game in a minute, Lane Kiffin, for all the nonsense off the field, is just putting it on Dabo Swinney right now. LSU up 24-3 in a very delayed start in LSU Clemson. We'll get to that game in half a second, J-Mart. But this Michigan thing, I don't know if there's anything to add. We're going to be efforting sound from the postgame press conferences, but a crazy and certainly controversial finish in Ann Arbor.
1: Yeah. You stop the Hail Mary the second time, you still win, but you shouldn't have been put in that situation if you're Western Michigan. I'm trying to figure out how they're going to explain this, because again, when you watch the replay, the ball is still in the air and there are three zeros on the clock. It goes out of the back of the end zone after that point, and they somehow decide to put a second back on. I don't know what they're going to say. Are they going to say they should have had one extra second before the play started, and that's why they got an extra second? Like, I'm trying to come up with anything at all that doesn't scream Kaushi market or something to that degree. And again, like, it looks like cheating. It does. Like, I don't know how you're supposed to explain this away. There is no excuse whatsoever why the referees would have done that. And no one seems to have any answers or any theories to explain it in a logical, legal way. The only thing I say is, well, man, Oklahoma undefeated versus undefeated Michigan's a much better television product next week on paper, if you didn't watch this game and realize that the 16th ranked Michigan Wolverines should fall out of the top 25 even after this win, if you leave it a win, which I who knows? By tomorrow, it's college football. Nobody's in charge, so something could change. But that was a disgrace, man. Like, I don't know what else to say. I was trying to find any way to create some kind of breathing room for that decision to make sense, and I can't do it. Like, I just don't see it. I have no idea how you can justify that.
0: Well, we are going to effort sound from the press conferences, as I've said a couple times now. I apologize for repeating myself, but it is a busy Saturday. What I will do now, though, is play, great job by our editors, the final seconds. Remember, time, 1 second had been added to the clock in Ann Arbor. Michigan was trailing 12-7 at that point. And here is how it sounded in the big house.
2: Underwood takes the snap, back to pass, back at his own 40. He's going to let it go. This one's coming down in the end zone. It is caught! Touchdown, Wolverines! Touchdown!

0: That was the Michigan Radio Network. I don't know what to say, J-Mart. I know we're just kind of repeating ourselves at this point. I guess the big question is, on a scale of 1 to 10, if you're a Michigan fan, I guess the question is it solely just that Bryce Underwood is not good, 12 of 22, up until literally the final second, or maybe 60 minutes in 1 second, he did not have a touchdown pass, one interception. He did have a late fumble, by the way, that set up the final field goal. Bring it up to say, is it solely a Bryce Underwood thing? Do you think maybe just Kyle? I don't know. I guess the question now, we're going to wait to hear how this came about, why this came about. What do you make of actual Michigan? Because remember, this is a team that, to the point that you just brought up, hosts Oklahoma next week. And oh, by the way, on top of that, also has Indiana, Oregon, Ohio State, among others on the schedule. Take it wherever you want.
1: I mean, it's not all Bryce Underwood, but there's nothing about what we've seen from him thus far in his career that tells you that he's going to live up to anything that his name kind of indicated when he first got into college. Remember, LSU was trying to climb over broken glass to get him. And now you look at it, and they're in much better shape, I would say, without him there. But, I mean, this was a team effort in terms of it just not being good. It wasn't good coaching. It didn't have the fire you would want. A lot of Michigan fans apparently didn't like the uniforms that they were rocking on top of everything else. But Underwood, he's just not very good. You can't trust him. And I did see this comment on a forum that said, because they got a second chance, basically Underwood got a practice throw to get his timing down, because on the second one, he dropped back an extra 10 yards.
0: Wow.
1: The first one, he goes out of the back of the end zone. The second time, he drops 10 yards further back before he lets it go, and guess where it lands? Right there in the front of the end zone, about 10 yards shorter.
0: That's an interesting thought. I will say, in his defense, the first one, for people, again, who are listening in real time, I'll just keep resetting it because we have a new audience all the time. For those of you who are listening, I apologize for all the resets here. But again, Michigan trailed 12-7. A Hail Mary goes out of the back of the end zone. Time expires. The refs put 1 second back on the clock. Bryce Underwood, a Hail Mary to then give Michigan the 13-12 walk-off win. And I will say, J-Mart, I hadn't really thought about it, but the first one did very clearly go out of the end zone. The second one did very clearly land directly on the goal line, leading to a win. So something I guess I hadn't really thought about, but yeah, I mean, it was the second one was a beautiful throw, no doubt about it. But I also don't think it changes the fact that, you know, we don't want to overreact in week one, but I think in this case, you can't underreact either. I don't know what to say, because the thing is too, it wasn't just that Bryce Underwood wasn't good, to your point. It was that time of possession, Western Michigan, 40 minutes and 8 seconds, Michigan 19 minutes and 52 seconds. Western Michigan had about 130 yards rushing, not great, but there was a drive in the middle of the second half that went about, I want to say, like 8-9 minutes in the second half. And so the only point I'm trying to make is, yes, you can blame it on Bryce Underwood, but Western Michigan had a 20-play, 71-yard drive that spanned close to 14 minutes in the second half, J-Mart. So it's easy to kind of pick on Bryce Underwood in a moment like this, but that team has a lot to clean up before the rest of their season, starting next week with the big noon kickoff game hosting Oklahoma, obviously at noon Eastern next Saturday.
1: Any chance they find a way to overrule this? Can you even do it? I honestly don't know, but again, this is a play that shouldn't have happened, and it changed the outcome of the football game. It's not like there was something else to happen after this. It should have ended prior to that when they originally thought it ended. Is there something that can be done if you prove, obviously, that that was a bad decision, a bad call by the refs? Like, that's a win that Western Michigan's not going to have an opportunity to get again.
0: Okay.
1: And that's a big deal. I mean, everybody, it's sort of like, We saw them win, but we know on the score sheet it's going to show 0-1. I mean, I will say this, though, and you mentioned this off the top, Michigan fans, you can't storm the field no. after beating Western Michigan, first of all, and you really can't storm the field under those circumstances. Like, yeah, that was a crazy Hail Mary play, but that's the kind of win where you just kind of put your head down and walk very quietly out of the place.
0: Yes.
1: Like that, if I'm a Michigan fan on a scale of 1 to 10, I don't even think I ever answered you. You're about a 1 right now. They look terrible offensively and they're going to play Oklahoma and Brent Venables defense. Like if that's what Western Michigan's defense did, a Western Michigan team, by the way, whose offense was kind of what you were expecting to carry them and didn't, and credit to Michigan's defense to some degree for that. But what do you think Oklahoma's defense is going to do to Bryce Underwood next week?
0: It ain't going to be pretty. It ain't going to be pretty.
1: Wasn't pretty here.
0: It was bingo. So it wasn't pretty here, to your point, as Michigan survives. And to answer your question really quick, I think once the refs leave the field of play, I don't think you can overturn a result. It's probably, I don't think we can get Mike Pereira on the phone at this hour, but I think like once the refs leave the field of play, you can't overturn any call. Now, we have seen plenty of times the league office say that it was the wrong call. And I will say this too. One of my longest standing takes is I believe that if we are going to send 18-year-old Bryce Underwood to the podium to answer why he stunk today, I don't understand why refs are not required to go to the podium as well. I've said that for years. If we're going to ask 18-year-old college athletes to go to the podium and explain why they stunk, I think refs should have to go to the podium. It's been my take since I've been watching sports. I don't understand why the refs are not held accountable for whatever. And listen, I understand they have a tough job, but to your point, J-Mart, there has to be an explanation as to why that second went back on the clock. Maybe we'll get it. Maybe we won't. Again, Michigan survives on the final play of the game, a play that frankly, as of right now, it feels like probably shouldn't have happened. And again, for the 100th time this segment, we are going to be monitoring the post game press conferences to see what both Western Michigan head coach Lance Taylor as well as Michigan head coach Kyle Whittingham have to say. Fox Sports Radio, Air Tours, Jason Martin. We are live, Fox Sports Radio Studios, 11:15 Eastern, Week 1 college football. Tell you what, J-Mart, Michigan may stink, but at least they have a first-year head coach and there's hope. What's Clemson's excuse for being this bad? Oh, we'll discuss it next. Halftime in what is apparently the real Death Valley, and it looks like one program's dead. We'll discuss them next. Fox Sports Radio.
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1: 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Aaron Torres, Jason Martin. We are live, 11:23 Eastern, Fox Sports Radio Studios. We still actually have a lot of games going on here. We got four screens in full effect here in the Fox Sports Radio Studios, and we are waiting to hear from the folks in Ann Arbor. For everyone just joining us, Michigan on a Hail Mary wins the game against Western Michigan. Final score, 13-12. Yes, Michigan trailed with 1 second left in the game. And where the controversy fell into the night was the fact that Michigan threw a Hail Mary. It went out of the back of the end zone. The clock was at zeros. And the refs, for reasons that no one has yet been able to explain, put 1 second back on the clock. Michigan throws a Hail Mary. Michigan gets the win. Michigan is 1-0. And J-Mart, I know we just talked about it. We can move on to some other stuff. But to a question you asked, I think once the refs leave the field to play, there's not much a league can do with a result of the game. I'm going to make a bet to you. It is 11:24 Eastern time. I bet by the time we get off air at 2 a.m. Eastern and throw to Mike Harmon, who's following us tonight, the Big Ten will have released a statement about this game, because it is, it's not good, dude. It's not good.
3: No, it's not. It's a bad look. It's a big dog that, if you were trying to come up with a conspiracy, this is exactly the way you would set it up. You give a phantom second that does not seem to jibe with anything that anybody's eyes see. You give a team that had played terrible all night one final crack at it, and that's all it takes to get the job done. And then it's just going to be like, if nothing changes, it just adds more fuel to the already sort of raging fire about just officiating and things like this. I think that's the biggest thing. It's just like, if they had come back and said game is over, who is arguing? Like, there's no argument for Michigan. Yeah, it didn't seem like even Kyle Whittingham and Michigan's players thought there was time left on the clock.
1: Yeah, and to be quick on this, but again, I'm assuming most of our audience is not in front of a TV and has not seen anything yet. The game was over. The Western Michigan players were on the field celebrating. Kyle Whittingham was at midfield shaking the other coach's hand. And then it was after that that the refs put the second back on the clock and they had to re-clear the field. So it wasn't as though Kyle Whittingham threw his hands up and was claiming that it was the biggest,
3: nobody was.
1: Exactly. Yes. And so we will see what happens. We will see if we get an explanation from the refs. We will see if we get a statement from the league, and we will certainly, again, I know I've said it a few times now, but we will monitor the post-game press conferences to see what everybody has to say. But, interesting developments in Ann Arbor, and it certainly was not pretty. Speaking of not pretty, let's go to the marquee game. It was supposed to be, to be a 7:30 Eastern kickoff. Maybe it's better for Clemson fans if they still exist that, this game kicked off. They can get to bed. They don't have to wonder what, where. Maybe some of them are already in bed. It is currently halftime at LSU. LSU up 31-3, J-Mart. LSU currently outgaining Clemson 336 yards to 54. LSU currently with 213 yards rushing and Clemson with -4. Listen, there's a lot to take away. And we can discuss this, and we will be discussing this straight up until 2 a.m. Eastern in some way, shape, or form. My biggest takeaway, J-Mart, is we've spent all this time talking about Dabo, and he's not going to you know, he won't recruit the portal and what about this and what about that? Here's my thing. I'm watching this game, J-Mart. Clemson can't tackle. Clemson is taking bad pursuit angles. And listen, I'm not an X's and O's expert, but I know what good fundamental football looks like. And sometimes you're going to run into a team that just has more talent than you. And sometimes you are just a poorly coached, bad team. Clemson is a poorly coached, bad team. By the way, first downs right now, 21-1 for LSU to Clemson. Clemson, again, trailing 31-3 at halftime. This is among the most embarrassing things that, whatever, you get the point. 31-3 at the half. As I said, one first down for Clemson compared to 21 for LSU. This is just such an embarrassment.
3: So you got a perfect mixture here of Lane Kiffin and his offense humming, which I don't think anybody is too surprised by. And then you've got just a really, it just looks like a bad Clemson team, which is what I kind of said it would be over the last couple of weeks. I think Dabo's done this year. I've been on record before the season. I think he'll get another job and probably do fine there if he wants it, that is. But I just think this is over. I think that you've kind of seen the crescent here. They're about to play, I think, in the third quarter, a true freshman at quarterback who played right there. I think he threw two passes in the first half, Tate Reynolds. And Tate Reynolds is not exactly a five-star. Nope. He's a three-star, right, Aaron?
1: Yeah, no, I'll just be quick on this. I texted you guys before the show. You know, you monitor stuff throughout the week. You don't know what's true and what's not. But Dabo, so the kid who's a starter, four-year player, backed up Cade Klubnik for the last 3 years. And Dabo kind of said in passing, oh, the backup could get reps on Saturday. And I took that as a major negative. Unless I was like, well, maybe the backup's just some awesome dude that I'm not aware of. And then it was like, oh, he's a true freshman. I'm like, well, he must be a five. Oh, no, he's a three-star true freshman. That's who their backup quarterback is. And as soon as I heard that, I said, oh, Clemson's in trouble because this is not a guy that he should not be the guy that you want to go to or feel like you may have to go to if your starting quarterback is the right guy. And again, to be clear, you're not playing Western Michigan hypothetically at home to open the season. You're playing LSU at LSU. That was a bad sign to me right away.
3: Yeah, it is. It's a terrible sign. Nothing has looked good for Clemson. Like nothing that they've done on the field on any facet in any way has looked good in this game. LSU's looked great. Even with everything that, you know, they walked in with and all this, but this is the thing. Like Lane Kiffin will embrace this enemy thing. He'll embrace this villain thing. He'll embrace who he is. This is what LSU signed up for. That's why they gave him a standing ovation. Did you see the ovation they got when they announced him after the rain delay and put his name up on the screen? It was like the Nature Boy Ric Flair in 1987 in the Greensboro Coliseum. Like it was absolutely unreal. Think about a standing O for him after wild speculation that there are SEC athletic directors and school presidents who are actually saying, hey, we should consider getting LSU out of here. Like it's been that bad and their fan base just can't wait to see Lane Kiffin win. And guess what? Lane Kiffin's team looks good. That offense looks nasty and Clemson just looks bad. They look flat out bad. And you look at kind of what they have coming up, and they were a team that you looked at and said, yeah, that could be a tough out for some of these teams. Now it looks like a win that's not going to be very impressive.
1: So two quick things on that. One, you mentioned all of the drama surrounding the program over the last couple days. Obviously, we are live on air, so it is hard to monitor everything. On Three just tweeted out that going into the halftime press conference or going into the halftime, Lane Kiffin was obviously interviewed on the sideline by Holly Rowe. And apparently he said, imagine if we had pro players. So Lane Kiffin never afraid to rub salt in the wound. And I would also add this too. I think that's part of what makes this whole week so frustrating for me with Lane Kiffin. Really not just this week, the last two, 3 weeks, because We were talking about this. I mean, we were literally talking about this 2 weeks ago when Todd Monken was referencing at his press conference that Lane Kiffin had reached out to him. Lane Kiffin is such a great coach. He is. I've certainly
3: That's what's so frustrating is he doesn't need to do stuff like this and he does it anyway.
1: That's exactly what I was going to say is he is a great coach. He was given great resources to put together a great team. And I think that he did. You don't need to do this. You don't need the drama. You don't need the controversy. He can't help himself, but listen, maybe it just doesn't matter. Maybe he's just going to be awesome and he's going to piss everybody off and he's going to push the rules and whatever.
3: Listen, man, it will, all of that is true, right? All of that may wildly be true. It's going to be great theater. It's going to be crazy great entertainment, and it gives somebody pretty much universally, it gives you somebody to hate. Like, I've always kind of been a quietly kind of liked Lane Kiffin in a lot of ways. It's kind of impossible now, but you're going to have to deal with it because he's not going to be bad. He's not been bad anywhere he's been, and he's never had resources even close to what he's got now.
1: No, I always liked Lane Kiffin too until the situation with how
3: the Ole Miss situation kind of broke it.
1: Yeah, with how he left Ole Miss, you and I were on air as he's trying to convince he's meeting with the president or whoever it was to try to convince him to let him coach in the playoff, and he's throwing a tantrum and blah blah blah blah blah. Fox Sports Radio, Aaron Torres, Jason Martin, we are live 11:30 Eastern Time, Fox Sports Radio Studios, 4 TVs in the Fox Sports Radio Studios with 4 games on. It's awesome. It is great. You know who else is great? Steve DeSager. Let's get to what is trending with DeSager.
4: I was wondering if we were going to get anything like super exciting on this week one with all the matches.
1: I mean, J-Mart texted me about, 3:30 Eastern, J-Mart, about this is the best we could do for week one. And
3: well, no, it was just like I kind of wish we had a little bit more meat on the bone in week one. We got kind of, I mean, last year we got kind of spoiled. I had forgotten about Boise and Oregon, and then that turned out to be what you would have hoped Boise and Oregon would have been. But I don't know. That Michigan, Western Michigan thing was college football at its most college football-y.
4: Especially now, because there really is nobody in charge. 16th-ranked Michigan on a Hail Mary pass beats Western Michigan 13-12. You mentioned number 2 Oregon, a comeback win against Boise State 34-27. And lightning delay at halftime at Houston, but a somewhat close game. Cougars, ranked 23rd, beat Oregon State 33-20. Must talk about the Michigan wing, because Western Michigan was the team, had the W, it seemed, and they had kicked a field goal to make it 12-7 with 35 seconds left. Just enough time for Michigan to come down. Or was it enough time? Because they tried a Hail Mary pass. Yeah, it went out of the back of the end zone. Zeros on the clock. Time to celebrate. Or not. They put, for some reason, 1 second back on the clock and got to do the Hail Mary again.
5: This one's coming down in the end zone. It is caught! Touchdown, Wolverines!
4: Michigan radio on that. So we found what Terry McCauley said, the rules analyst for NBC that was carrying the game, former NFL ref. They also were wondering how Michigan got 1 second back on the clock for that final play.
6: Producer, and he tells us that our inset clock is in sync, is the actual stadium clock. The ball isn't even close to touching a player when it goes to zero. Now, their system, their Hawkeye system, apparently either had a different sync or whatever, and they came up with 1 second when it touched the players. I don't see how that happened, assuming our clock is correct. It is clearly not touching the player. The ball is clearly still in the air when the clock goes to zero.
4: So no explanation there, and we're going to need something from the conference Monday morning, I assume, on this one. Dominant wins for Ohio State and Georgia, for Texas and Indiana tonight, 8th-ranked Texas A&M. Shut out Missouri State 50-0. Missouri State just 4 first downs in the whole game. And there's a blowout at 11th-ranked LSU. They've resumed early third quarter. I said third. 31-3, LSU is leading Clemson. There was a 2-hour lightning delay at the start. Never kicked off until 9:40 Eastern time. Among the many late games, UNLV leads at Hawaii 14-3 late in the second quarter. Is Hawaii going to end first or LSU? Should we even ask that out loud? Florida has won 66-21 over Florida Atlantic. Cal at home leads UCLA 10-7 in the second quarter. It's Arizona State 48-7 over Morgan State late in the second quarter. And among the earlier games, Iowa shut out Northern Illinois 40-0. That was Iowa at the half 33-0. Auburn defeated Baylor 17-16, stopping a two-point try at the end at the goal line. There are three college games coming up on Sunday. It is a holiday weekend. Coco Gauff won her third round match at the U.S. Open. Tyler Reddick earned the NASCAR pole at Darlington. Lightning canceled qualifying there. Reddick has five victories this year. As for late night baseball, there are only a couple games still going. The Brewers had a rain delay at Cincinnati, so they're just now getting to the ninth inning. Reds lead Milwaukee 5-3. A's 6-0 leaders at Seattle, bottom of the eighth. And at Dodger Stadium, it's 5-4 LA over the Nationals in the bottom of the eighth on a three-run homer the previous inning by the new leadoff man, Tommy Edman. Dodger DH Shohei Ohtani is out again for a third straight game due to his injuries. 10-inning wins on the road for Arizona and Tampa Bay. Yankees won at San Diego 5-1. Detroit shut out Cleveland 6-0. Boston a 5-0 winner at Baltimore, which has lost five in a row. And at Philadelphia, Kyle Schwarber, his 41st homer, Phils beat Atlanta 4-2. Back to you.
1: Thank you very much, Steve DeSager, Fox Sports Radio, Fox Sports Saturday into Sunday. Eric Torres, Jason Martin. We are live nearing midnight Eastern Fox Sports Radio studios. By the way, as DeSager said, second half underway at LSU. Clemson goes 3-and-out to start the half. We'll come back. We will react to the rest of a busy week one across college football. A lot of games still going on. And we got plenty to discuss up until 2 a.m. Eastern. 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
1: 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We are live, Midnight Eastern Fox Sports Radio Studios, or I should say approaching Midnight Eastern Fox Sports Radio Studios, LSU. It's beyond complete control. They're embarrassing Clemson early in the second half. It is, of course, a game that was delayed by weather by nearly 2 hours. LSU up 31-3. Interesting West Coast, you know, typical, you know, the old ACC Big Ten showdown, yeah. J-Mart, between UCLA and Cal. By the way, DeSager, just give me a thumbs up. I'm pretty sure Cal's still getting a check from UCLA as part of the deal of leaving the Big Ten. So Cal gets the home game and they get a check from UCLA. It's a weird California thing. We don't need to discuss that. J-Mart, we're going to continue to just see what we can find with this whole situation with Western Michigan and Michigan. Of course, Michigan wins on a Hail Mary on the final play, a play that should not, as best we can tell, have happened because the clock hit zeros on the previous play. We'll continue that conversation momentarily, but I just ask you, week one is now largely in the books. I'm gonna allow you to take this wherever you want. What else stood out in week one? We know it was a slower slate. By the way, week two, Texas, Ohio State, Oklahoma, Michigan, Kentucky, and Alabama in an SEC game. So the slate will pick up next week. But what else stood out to you in week one?
3: Teams that looked really good that should have looked good. I mean, that's, look, it wasn't a great slate. So you didn't have a lot of close games. You saw a lot of big wins from big teams that you expected big things from. But sometimes you'll get that team that comes out like Notre Dame a few years ago losing to Northern Illinois. And that's what you should have gotten tonight with Michigan and Western Michigan. Maybe we'll get some kind of rationale for that before the end of the show. I kind of doubt it. But you saw, I would say, teams that maybe you were a little bit, you wanted to see what they were made of. USC looked good on Friday. I think that would be one that you could point to. Outside of the obvious, Arch Manning has a ton of pressure on him, and he looked very good today. I mean, I know they didn't play anybody. We're going to see what they look like next week. You can only judge based on what you saw today, and he looked awfully good today.
2: I was going to say, you know my stance on that. We've been doing this show 4 or 5 years now, is what we said a minute ago. You don't want to take too much away from week one, but you don't want to take nothing away either. And I'm not going to speak for you, but I was one that had my Arch Manning doubts coming into the year. And I can't just sit there and say that he didn't look awesome today, which he absolutely did. Now, to the point you just made, schedule's going to get tougher starting next week with Ohio State, but he looked really good. And again, I don't think we can dismiss that. Fourth year at Texas, second year as a starter. In his defense, got to give him credit where it's due. He did look good.
3: Yeah. So, I mean, it's things like that. I mean, the big takeaway, even talking about Western Michigan and Michigan, Bryce Underwood not looking good is not a great thought. We already talked about Clemson. I would say the other big one is just Boise was a team that, if I hadn't picked UNLV, I think Boise would have been the other team that I could have seen getting that non-Power 4 bid, that 12, whatever. And they've played Oregon tough in the past early in the season in games like this, but they really, I mean, they were toe-to-toe with them. That was a really dramatic, fun game. I thought it was closer than I thought it was going to end up being, and they really had an opportunity in that last couple of minutes to score, maybe go for two and win that game on the road. Oregon's going to need to be a lot better than that, and they're going to need to get there pretty quickly, but they admitted as much after the game. It's not like they didn't take Boise State seriously. It just shows you better show up against some of these teams. And the other thing I would say is just this. Boise State being unranked, for instance. Like, once you get past the top 10, these preseason rankings, just like Michigan being 16th.
2: Say that was my example.
3: You know what I'm saying? Yeah. Like, Michigan's 16th and Boise's not ranked. What are we doing here? Well, we're basing this on the name on the front of the jersey and what we think the players are going to do, even though we have not seen them working together. There have been changes all over the place. That's why I have the biggest issue with it, because a team like Boise State didn't have the respect coming in, at least just from a lay fan, that they should have. I think they got it from Oregon, and they played them tough. I think it shows a lot, though, that Oregon was able to go ahead and find a way to win that game, because they easily could have lost it. To win it is all they really had to do. It wasn't a style point kind of game, because it was one of the only games where you had two pretty good football teams on there on the same time.
2: Yeah, you don't want to dismiss what we saw in week one. I'll give Oregon a little bit of a pass. It does feel like it's a little bit of a thing for them. You know, a few years ago, they struggled with Boise. You know, 2 years ago, they ended up, you know, being the Big Ten champs and the one seed in the playoffs. So I'll give a little bit of a benefit of the doubt right there. By the way, LSU has scored another touchdown. They are now up 38-3 early in the second half. Clemson fans are probably either asleep or furiously typing on message boards right now, but we'll monitor that one. But no, I mean, what I just said is, like, again, you can't, I'm not going to make too much out of that Oregon game, but it was a weird one, J. Martin. I'll say this, because you look at the box score after, and I hate being the box score watching guy, but Oregon statistically dominated that game. And once they came back, they trailed 17-7 at one point. Once it was 17-7, I never really felt like they were gonna lose the game, but they never put it away either, literally until the final seconds when Boise had the ball with a chance to tie. So that was a weird game. I will say this, again, you don't want to overreact. I don't know how much of the Miami game you got to watch last night. They went on the road, and again, I know Stanford's not very good. By the way, great J-Mart take from last year. lot of Andrew Luck sightings during a Stanford broadcast. No shortage of Andrew Luck on the sidelines last night, but Darian Mensah, 400 yards passing, 5 touchdowns. Malachi Toney with a school record 234 yards receiving. And it is worth noting, like, they did not play Western Michigan. They did not play Texas State like Texas did. They did not play Ball State. They did play a conference opponent 3,000 miles from home. So I would say that was probably the one more than any other that stood out to me.
3: I think that's right. I mean, Toney and Mensah together could be a problem.
2: Yes.
3: I had them ranked number one when we did our playoff deal, and I almost picked them to win it all. I didn't, but they're going to be there. I mean, they looked really good on all sides of the ball, and I don't see them having that kind of hangover fall off because I just don't think Mario Cristobal is wired that way. Like them, I think my only question was, well, how good is Mensah? And based on what we saw, what he did on Friday night was more impressive than any single game that Carson Beck had last year in terms of his actual numbers.
2: Yeah, obviously the defense, you could see the theory where they take a half a step back. They had two guys off the defensive line drafted in the first round. But the offense looks better and is better, and Miami dominates. Keeping everybody updated on the Super League games. J-Mart Clemson, man, they're so bad.
3: That's no good, man.
2: It's just we got 2 more hours to break it all down, but it is so embarrassing. They are so bad. 38-3 LSU leads in this game, and it's not getting any prettier. 8
3: question:
2: minutes
3: are
2: left.
3: They going to call for his job tonight?
2: Oh, I think so. Yeah.
3: I think so too.
2: It's really bad. And like I said, and we got to get to break and come back and talk some other stuff. They can't do the basics right. I mean, this is really bad. And right on cue, the running back runs into the quarterback for a handoff. They did pick up the first down though. So 38-3 LSU leads, UCLA up over Cal in the late first half. And some other games to monitor as well. Fox Sports Radio, Air Tours, Jason Martin. We are live. Closing in on midnight Eastern, Fox Sports Radio Studios. We'll come back, Jay Martin. We'll pivot off college football to our favorite topic, WNBA chaos. 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
1: In college football tonight, 11th-ranked LSU is annihilating Clemson. It is 38-3 in the third quarter. Clemson with just three first downs. 16th-ranked Michigan somehow escaped with a home victory against Western Michigan, 13-12, thanks to a 47-yard Hail Mary touchdown pass after 1 second was put back on the clock. Number two, Oregon State, came back to beat Boise State, 37-24. Easy victories for number one, Ohio State, and number three, Georgia. Also for fifth-ranked Texas and sixth-ranked Indiana. To baseball, there are two late games. The Dodgers are holding on 6-5 now against Washington in the top of the ninth, and the Nationals have two men on base with two outs. It's an Athletics lead at Seattle of 6-1 in the bottom of the ninth. 10-inning wins for both Tampa Bay and Arizona. Tyler Reddick earned the NASCAR pole at Darlington. I'm Steve DeSager.
33: 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And we never stop the party. 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
1: 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We are live, midnight Eastern, Fox Sports Radio studios. What a night of football. LSU, as the Sager just told you, up 38-3. Dabo Sweeney, oh, it's just sad. It's just sad. In other games, right before the half, UCLA up 21-10 at Cal. Bob Chesney making his debut as the UCLA head coach. Worth noting, Cal has a new head coach as well, Tosh Lupoi. But Bob Chesney looking as good as advertised for UCLA. There's a couple other games in the Pac-12 and Mountain West that we will keep you updated on as well. Hey, be sure to subscribe to the Fox Sports Radio YouTube channel. 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Hit the thumbs up icon, comment away. 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J-Mark, quick update. Couple things on the Western Michigan-Michigan game, and I'm going to reset it. For people who don't listen to radio or don't understand the semantics of it, we get a new audience all the time, so I want to make sure everybody knows what happened. But Michigan versus Western Michigan, Michigan trailed 12-7 in the final seconds. Yes, Michigan trailed at home 12-7 as a four-touchdown favorite against Western Michigan. Bryce Underwood threw a Hail Mary. It went out of the back of the end zone. 0 seconds were on the clock when the

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0: after the season that he had last year, and we were told during the offseason that he had refined his mechanics and everything was going to be ready to rock, and he looked worse than at any point I saw him last year in this game against Western Michigan at home in the Big House. Bro, you should not have shown a muscle. You should have just dropped your head and very casually walked off the field, because that, like, for him to react like that, I'm just like, man, Michigan could not possibly look worse than they do in this moment.
1: I don't disagree, and I don't really have much else to add. For people who are just joining us or who could not watch the game, Michigan did look that bad. Yes, as we said, they needed a second Hail Mary with the Big Ten league office give, or the Big Ten referees via the league office giving them a second back on the clock to seal the victory. Unbelievable finish, but yeah, it's hard not to feel like somebody wasn't robbed there, and certainly that somebody is Western Michigan. All right, let's keep it going real quick because we got to switch gears to the NFL in half a minute. Clemson, LSU. You can take it where you want, J-Mart. LSU wins 51-10. Yes, for people just joining us, that score is correct. 51-10. LSU pulled its starters in the third quarter. That's how bad it got. I'll be very quick on this, and I'll just say, yes, part of this is about Lane Kiffin being awesome and being worth all the headaches and being as good as advertised. And he is, there was a reason that there were three schools, LSU, Florida, and Ole Miss, all battling for his services in December. To me, though, the story is Clemson. This is a program that was in the conversation as the best program in college football for about a 5-6 year period. I was at one of the playoff games many years ago where it was like, oh my goodness, this team is on top of the college football world. J-Mart, it wasn't even competitive.
0: Nope.
1: It was embarrassing. I mean, you know, I have the halftime stats here, the second half stats. How about this? 644 yards of total offense for LSU, 145 yards for Clemson. And oh, by the way, they scored the touchdown with seconds to go in the fourth quarter. So it wasn't as though, oh, you know, it was 10-10 and then the starting quarterback, you know, sprained his ankle and couldn't play. 38 first downs for LSU, 8 for Clemson. 644 yards of total offense, 145. Lane Kiffin deserves all the praise. To me, though, the bigger story is how embarrassing Clemson has become.
0: Yeah, I mean, that's right. LSU looked like you would expect a Lane Kiffin coach team to look. They looked great on offense. They were fired up. You're going to get a lot of good with the Shady when it comes to Lane Kiffin. That's just the way it will be. They will be good. I'm not surprised to see them come out. I am surprised to see them be this good. I think it's just amplified by Clemson being that bad. And yeah, that is the storyline, because I don't know what the dialogue is going to be in Anderson, South Carolina, and Clemson, South Carolina, and Greenville, and Spartanburg, and all those areas that I lived in for years, and there was Clemson and South Carolina stuff absolutely everywhere. They live and die by it in that state. And this ain't going to wash. This is not going to work. This is not going to go well at all. And I think that the Dabo experience was already sort of careening in the mind of a lot of those fans. This might have broken the dam. I don't know that you come back from this. It feels like your season is done, because you didn't just get beat. You got outclassed. Like, you didn't deserve to even be on the same field or in the same sport with the team that you played against. That's about as bad and about as ugly and embarrassing a loss as a big-time program can take. I mean, that is TCU against Georgia levels of bad.
1: At least that was the national championship game.
0: Exactly.
1: This was week one.
0: Exactly.
1: You know,
0: horrifying loss.
1: I forget if we talked about this. I think we did last week with Florida State. And I said, and we certainly talked, remember we talked about this with Clemson, with the Browns. Remember we were on air after that weird Deshaun Watson press conference. Yes, ironic. And you brought up the great point of you can't start Deshaun Watson because you need some positivity going into the season. And it's like, okay, they start Deshaun Watson. Everybody in Cleveland doesn't want him. Everybody in Cleveland's mad at him. And you're starting off on a negative foot. And it's the same now with Clemson. Is like, what would Clemson have to do this season to make that fan base feel like they're going in the right direction or just not a totally lost program? They play Georgia Southern next week. You could win 75-0. It's not making anybody feel any better.
0: Right.
1: You're hosting North Carolina with Bill Belichick in a couple weeks from now. You should win. I don't know that you will, but even if you do, again, no one's going to feel good about it. They do play Miami early in October. I guess if you beat them, whatever, you're not going to beat them. And so anyway, I don't even know what I'm saying, but it's just, it's negative. It's toxic. It's not going to get better. And I know there's been actually, relatively speaking, a lot of bad moments for Clemson over the last couple of years. I think this is by far the worst. Just what an embarrassment that this night ended up being.
0: Yeah, I mean, this is one of the worst losses that program has ever suffered, period. Not because of who they lost to. They lost to a better team. But they looked so pathetic. And just, I mean, when you look at the stats, and box scores sometimes can lie, but box scores don't lie in this case. When you look at the quarterback play and just overall, Clemson ended up rushing for 40 yards. It was in negative territory early in the fourth quarter, and that's when a lot of the starters for LSU were out of the game. But your combined passing totals were just for 105 yards to go with one interception, no touchdowns, and you rushed for 40 yards. So you had 145 yards. A good bit of that was after LSU didn't care anymore. Meanwhile, LSU had 644 yards of offense.
1: It's crazy.
0: 335 passing and 309 rushing. That is, what are you supposed to say about that? Like, that is absolutely inexcusable for a big time college football program. This ain't Purdue. This ain't Rutgers, like we were talking about earlier. This is Clemson. This is a team that you expect to be in the mix, at least in the Dabo Swinney era. And those stats are about as mind-boggling and just extreme as you will ever see. 644 yards to 145.
1: And again, to your point, and I know you just said it, but this is LSU Clemson. This isn't Texas State. This isn't Ohio Right. State Ball State. This is LSU Clemson. And it's also worth noting, we know Lane Kiffin is great. Game one of the Lane Kiffin era. Rock bottom for Clemson in a couple year stretch, which has felt like one perpetual rock bottom after another. Fox Sports Radio, Aaron Torres, Jason Martin. We are live here at 1:17 Eastern time. College football still going strong, by the way. Third quarter, UCLA tied with Cal 24-24 among the notable games still going on. Nevada beating Western Kentucky, and there's a couple others that we'll keep you updated on as well. But when we come back, this is what we got to do. We got to look at the National Football League. We have done 6 of 8 division previews. We will get to the AFC South and the AFC West next. That's Fox Sports Radio.
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0: 1 second. So they get the 1 second left. And they do a perfect pick in the end zone, give the absolute opportunity for the opportunity of Buchanan to go up and make that play. Right? And that's how it ends. Just like that, all of that great work, 59 minutes plus to where you've held them under. And again, everybody looking to ride under without a doubt. Doesn't mean that they're suddenly going to go on a tremendous run, right? Hey, we escaped. Whew, that's it. Certainly a lot of warts, a lot of problems in this. But you have the opportunity now where you're 1-0. And no matter how you got there, by the skin of your teeth, by a replay review, by the chaos that ensued, they didn't get to knock the ball down the second time, right? High point of the, and it's a great catch. For those that haven't seen it, go look at the way Buchanan rises up and high points this ball. And what the rest of the Michigan squad's doing, sealing to give him space to where he's not being contested as he goes to make that catch. It is a fantastic execution on the deep ball. Also, when you're looking at it, it's at the front of the end zone this time, right? First time scrambled, kind of danced, and then almost throws it fully out of bounds. This time, front of the end zone. If nothing else, we might have gotten ourselves a tip drool. It never got that far. As Buchanan high points it, Michigan escapes. Succeed and proceed. We were joking, my brother and I, going back and forth on this one. And for all of you, you'll get a lot of random 1980s, 90s to today. Just like some of your soft stations, right? Your music stations out there. We give you the hits of the 80s, the 90s, and today. We'll do this with WWF, WWE, AWA, regionality, at Swollen Dome. If you remember any of these heroes, Precious Paul Ellering, the manager of the great Legion of Doom, the Road Warriors, would always start by yelling something really loud and over the top. And if he felt they got screwed in a match, it always started with, like thieves in the night. This is one of those where you go running into the tunnel. It's like, we got it. We got over. Celebrate with the crowd as they assemble on the field and just recognize, all right, you got one. And we're talking about Whittingham in his debut. You're never going to have another one like that. That's a guy that's been in the same place for 30 years. He comes to Michigan and he gives you that fantastic finish. Again, for folks of a certain age, and I think you're a bunch of you out there, you remember those Monday Night Football? Hey, fantastic finishes, and they'd give you a last-second thriller. Here it is, instant classic. Okay, for 35 seconds or so. 877-99 on Fox is your number, 877-996-6369. Throughout the night, we'll litter the airwaves with your calls, with your tweets at Swollen Dome. Come on in. It's a family show, or at least we'll try to keep it there. Trying to bring everybody around the old radio, old timey, as it were, as you're out and about. If you're driving for a living, be safe. Thanks for being with us. If you're up on the third shift working, thank you for being with us. If you're just sitting around sipping a nice cold one or maybe a nice cup of coffee, maybe you're starting your day, maybe you're ending it. However you're listening to us, wherever, the iHeartRadio app, our hundreds of affiliates nationwide, and of course, that little voice in your head. We appreciate you being part of our extended family. We're just getting warmed up. Coming up next, we celebrate a great anniversary, but me telling you all about the villain you need and we all collectively need. That's coming up next. It's Fox Sports Late Night with me, Mike Harmon, here on Fox Sports Radio.
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0: Welcome back in. Fox Sports Late Night. Me, Mike Harmon, with you on a beautiful Saturday into Sunday. First full slate of college football games. Just a couple of days till we get to the NFL. We've got some of that for you. Give you the quick look at what we've got over the course of the night. You've heard Brandon Deutsch on with us, with Bernie for months now, talking fantasy football. He'll pop in next hour. We'll do some last minute draft advice, some sleepers and all of that fun stuff with you with the fantasy files. We're going to talk a little bit of Southside since the White Sox are relevant and Mighty Mark and I can commiserate over that. There's also a rendering of a new stadium for the White Sox. Money flowing on the South Side. That's a beautiful thing. We got some trading card stuff, surveys that we need to talk about, sleep science, Harmon's hammer, because we had a topic this week that really, I think everybody's getting it wrong because they took the easy way and the easy explanation because they didn't read paragraph two. But we'll get into that a little bit later on, because it really just comes down to one thing. It's fuzzy math. Got plenty of that over the course of the show as well. But I teased it before. Tonight is the anniversary of the release of one of the greatest animated shows of all time. Let's go back to September 5th of 1992. Batman, the animated series, made its debut. I've just done the rewatch. I know Emmy's starting to get back into that. He's going to drag his kid and say, this is the greatest superhero and collection of villains that you could possibly find. Am I right?
14: Oh, that's right.
0: Yeah, that's it.
14: I just started today and I had no idea it was the anniversary. And I am so glad I started.
0: See the way the universe works. You know, Batman, 1989, the seminal film. It's also Michael Keaton's birthday. 75 years young today, the Batman. All right, Adam West is the Batman, but, you know, Michael Keaton for the rest of us. But all of that ties into, I love supervillains, right? We love villains. We've had a decade, two decades of the anti-hero where we're not in a dystopian future. Sometimes those worlds collide, but we talk about villains. And right now in the college football era, there's nobody that comes close, right? We've had guys be contenders. And they would be in the rogues gallery. See, I'm going full Batman nerd with you. They'd be in the rogues gallery sitting around and you decide where that bus goes and all of those things. But right now there is one and he is elite and he did some hot yoga and he did the pregame show before absolutely dismantling and throttling his opponent this evening. And he's been thrust into, well, he's thrust himself, really. Into the heart of what people call the sanctity, the battle for the soul of college sports, of college football. You can lose me with that. Okay, we got bag men going back 60 years that we know of in terms of college sports and people who are always there with a nice little handshake and a folded up wad of bills. Like that, that's nothing new. We've just now changed the game, the rules, and maybe there's a few extra zeros attached to all of it. And remember, these are the zeros we know of now. I'm not even going to get into that whole Clipper thing. We can do that a little bit later on. But when we talk about college football and where we're at, the battle with Lane Kiffin, and let's just put the name on it, has been all about, will you be able to bring guys that got cut off an NFL roster, never played in a game, never played really much of anything meaningful. They got to run around and maybe they got to keep the jerseys and pennies and whatever else they assembled. But can they come back and play? Right. And this is where we get into eligibility rules. What's going on? Who's a pro? Who's not? And some would argue it's semantics. I say it's very much a very legal financial distinction. Not quite semantics of, you know, potato, potato kind of thing. There's actually legal distinction because they're not employees of the school or the state for that matter. But we talk about NIL and how many commercials did you see? If you're doing a drinking game for the Save College Sports ads with all the different luminaries that were part of those, you didn't make it past the first quarter of your early game. Okay. You might have gotten the early EPL game at, I think it was 4:30 Pacific time that kicked off. And then you might have gotten through maybe halftime of those 9 a.m. Pacific time starts. Otherwise, you were done because every break was, here's this ad, here's this ad, the sanctity of the game. And look, I think at this point with Lane Kiffin, right, you can always find a judge. We've watched TV and movies, TV shows and movies for years of if you work hard enough and you can find the sympathetic ear, you'll get the warrant you need. You'll get that guy released. All of those things. And they're always in a nice robe, sipping a nice Chianti or a late night drink. Yeah, you're all picturing it. How many times did you see Benson and Stabler show up? Judge. Ah, you two again. Right? Yeah. I mean, Sam Waterston. Hey, meeting up with a buddy at the end of the bar at 2 a.m. Like, all right, I know it's almost last call, but this really is going to help me out. We've all seen it. Now I need to start rewatching all of those Law and Order episodes again. But all that to say, you find a friendly judge, all of a sudden you get an injunction here, you get this lifted, you get this, and suddenly 42 people could potentially play. In this case, we had two guys in particular that might have come back to play at LSU. Here's how Lane Kiffin addressed it earlier this morning.
1: Yeah, that wasn't easy. As much as I feel for the players, and I believe that you fight for what you believe in. And I believe, you know, these kids have an opportunity to play, just like all the other kids around the country that are winning court cases and being put on rosters. But at the same time, I'm the head coach of LSU, and I had to make a decision that is for the big picture of LSU and the LSU football program with the uncertainties of what potentially could have come by adding them to the roster. And we couldn't get exact reasons or exact what that would mean if we added them. So with that, made the decision, which is the best interest of the team and the university. And we're excited to be playing a great game today here in front of these fans. And let's spot the ball.
0: There you go. 51-10 was the final, by the way. I buried the lead there of what LSU did to Clemson and Dabo Swinney. We got plenty on him a little bit later. I know Aaron and Jason were talking about Dabo and his tenure and where we're looking at. Because the guy who is been reticent to embrace any of the newness of college football. He's been at Clemson for a long time, going back to 2008, had all those huge years, kind of culminating with, Deshaun Watson and his greatness. But like all of that to say, when we're talking about the era now, you need the common enemy, right? You've all done it. Maybe with your brothers or your sisters or your cousins or your running buddies, whoever was like the extended family, you played the numbers game and you tried to lean and say, hey, this is how it's got to work. And you try to find, someone's got to be the common enemy of all of it. You work in and that energy goes into one space. And right now, Lane Kiffin's the common enemy of everybody. Now, remember, LSU voted as part of that unanimous block to say, hey, we don't want this in the SEC. And so this is pragmatism 101 right here in terms of, nope, we're not going to do it. And part of it is if suddenly you can find another judge, you take it through the courts, it goes through fast enough, and it's overturned. Well, what happens if they played meaningful parts or any snaps in these games that are wins? How do you extract those stats and their contribution reasonably and say, well, you know, they still would have won 48-3. So no, that's not the way it works, right? You played, you were ineligible. Here's what happens. You start talking about losing wins and all of these different metrics. Now that would mean the NCAA would actually have to act with some level of speed, which as we know historically, hey, not going to happen. But in this case, you're also looking at the SEC conference. There's lots of money and revenue flowing through. You don't want, as much as you may want to be the bad boys, and this is where Kiffin and LSU as an institution, there may be a bit of a divide, right? Where you could say, hey, press it, but you're also like, well, we want to remain in good standing with the conference because, well, we see where this is headed. The super friends and the super conferences when we talk about the SEC and Big Ten at the head of the table. And as my favorite guy in the world of wrestling right now, Danhausen, would say, that's an awful lot of human monies. And we have to be careful about that and be judicious about that. And for Lane Kiffin, hell, at halftime, he did all his speech and he was good. He's like, oh, you know what? If we clean this up and we didn't have this turnover, it should be 38-0. And he turns and he starts to walk away, but he turns back and goes, imagine, you know, if we had the pros. Okay. Got a little bit of the swagger, as it were, as he ran off the field, absolutely obliterating Clemson. Because there was talk this morning, right? The hot yoga showing up on the set with McAfee, which, you know, leaving no pops culture stone unturned. There's plenty of instances on Family Guy where you got Stewie trying to be the consoling person for Brian, for Peter. Hey there, big guy. You doing okay? And that felt like what McAfee was kind of doing with Lane Kiffin. Hey, buddy. And he's like, you know, it means a lot. You're my guy, all these things. And they go back and forth. And it's fine. But I started seeing all the, I don't know, maybe they're distracted, maybe not there. Yeah. Laid that to waste pretty fast, didn't they? To the point where your starters are out at the end of the third quarter. Absolute domination from pillar to post. 51-10, your final. It was 31-3 at half. At the end, you got 5 minutes of game plus almost 6 full minutes. They're doing an interview with the guy doing knuckle push-ups on the sideline, one of the cheerleaders. That's how badly handled this was for Dabo Swinney and Clemson. Yeah, Lane Kiffin's the guy that college sports needed. We do a lot of posturing, a lot of gesturing. Look, the NCAA is in the last throes of whatever power they have. I get in arguments with my guy Jason Smith during the week on this all the time. In theory, that's a phrase you may hear a lot over the course of tonight, is in theory, this is great, right? A commissioner, someone that is at the head. You think the head of the Big Ten? You think the head of the SEC, any of these conferences with any clout whatsoever, are going to say, yep, put that guy in charge. And whatever he says, we're going to do. No, they're self-directed to the best interest of their conferences, to what's going to make them the most revenue, make them the winningest, and keep the line moving, right? It's like a shark tooth. You take a bite, one falls out. Guess what? Another one pops up into place to bite your ass right away the next time. So same thing here with Lane Kiffin. He's saying, well, it's worth exploring and it's worth pushing. And if that makes him the villain, so be it. But we're already in the age where you're talking about money. And again, they're not employees. And if you want to do the collective bargaining and go down that road, many years ago, there was a Northwestern group of players that we started talking about unionization and everybody thought they were the worst thing in the world. Full circle. That's kind of where we're at here again, of trying to make sure that, you know, there's rules and policies and procedures and equity and quote fairness. All right. That's always a 4-letter word, literally and figuratively fair. But when we look at Lane Kiffin, you finally have people in the rooms and how they're voting, or I should say why they're voting, may still be in question. Right? Go along to get along behind the scenes. You're working the mechanics and also saying this would be good for us for reasons X, Y, Z. But for now, we stay with the block. But you got the one guy that's willing to stand up and go, well, why can't they come back? play. They didn't technically play in the NFL. You got players making money. And I go, I know the distinction between NIL and being an employee. That's still very, very big. But you can see where they're inching towards trying to figure that out, right? Now you have a salary cap. You parse it out over your different programs at the school. But in this time and age, it's always just been about the faceless NCAA. I don't know. What are they going to do? No idea, right? Long investigations. And the people that actually get affected are eighth graders right now in most of these cases, right? They might have already got a verbal commit somewhere, but you get my point. It's usually not the people that are actually involved in what the change was or any rule breaking or violations. For Lane Kiffin, as much as you may not like his attitude, as much as you look at the excerpts of that book, which paint a whole other world. He's not a guy shy on controversy, and history has shown that throughout his coaching career. But when we look at it and we sit here today in college football, you've got haves and haves nots. That's always been the case. That divide is huge and it keeps getting bigger. But for this idea of bringing back the pro players, they washed out. And if there's technically eligibility left based on years and those kind of things, because we've washed this away in terms of signing with agents and whatever else, marketing deals and all of those different pieces of the puzzle, that they can go back. Does it leave me uneasy? Absolutely. Right? You went into a draft, you were undrafted, whatever the case may be, you went pro, you didn't make it. All right, it's time to go find your next vocation. But until you've got a unifying body to come down with, and you can't find that one judge, right? You're always going to find the one judge, but you don't have a policy in place because you've tried to make it up as you went along, right? You didn't look down the road to say, all right, here's what's ahead of us. We need to start thinking about rules and propositions to, all right, what happens when a player does this? What happens when a player does that? We'll talk about trading cards in a couple minutes in one of my worlds and playing around and just going through a box of college cards. Wait till you see what comes out of that. But it's the idea that you've already had all of these other rules. Remember, you had to sit out a year once upon a time when you transferred. I'm old enough to remember those rules to where you had to sit. So it was a very big decision, not, hey, I'm going to get a pile of cash and I'm going to go supplant the guy they don't love over there. And it's an easy transition. It's like, no, I literally can't play for a year. And whatever happens in that year may affect whether I ever get on the field. Now it's, all right, I'm done. I'm gone. All right, so giant pile of cash and away you go. So you look at where we're at this point in college sports. For Lane Kiffin, he's just that guy that's raising his hand and shaking his fist saying, hey, what about this? All right, let's go out to the phone line. We're out to Bakersfield, up late with us here in California. Andrew, little bit of college football. How excited are you that week one is, well, it's not in the books. We got two more days of games.
2: It's good. I haven't been able to find very many games on iHeart, but I'm excited. This is the first time I've talked to you here. Wanted to call your show with Jason a few times, but anyways.
0: Yeah, well, to yell at me or yell at him or just to mock us?
2: I don't remember specifically, but...
0: to mock us. Okay, cool. What do you got, Andrew?
2: So for college sports, just some general comments, see what you think. But it seems obvious that there needs to be some balance. And so my thought is, if the NCAA has no power... And then I'll comment on the professional thing. But if the NCAA has no power, it seems like possibly Congress should get involved to empower them. And the reason is that young people are involved in this and they're at stake. What do you think?
0: Yeah, I think when we look at it, you know, whenever we get governmental intervention, I get, you know, a little nervous, right? Yeah. Because the potential for the overreach comes in, but the key to all of it is trying to figure out how to get these guys in the same room to where it's all, at least on the surface, a unified vision of what the sport becomes. The problem is right now it's so siloed to the individual conferences because you're beholden to your member schools, right? How do you get your best deal, right? Why did the Pac-12 go and go away for a couple of years? They signed a terrible TD, right? They're back now, right? Big game today. I mean, we watched Boise State. I had a vested interest. They lose that game to Oregon, but there they are. But it's the idea of they bought that real estate in, up in the Bay Area, and then they signed a really terrible TV deal right as the Big Ten and other and the other networks started really cashing in, right? So any advantage you would have had, and obviously playing late and all of that for polling purposes is a whole other thing. But a lot of it is predicated on what kind of TV deal you can do and then cut that money back across the schools. Like, that helps everything flow. That's one of the hearts of the Dodgers investigation and discussion we've been having, hell, since McCourt went bankrupt all those years ago. Anyway, what else you got real quick? Because we got to get to a break.
2: Okay, so what I remember from college sports, it was just weird to play the video game and try and pick a team that you thought was good, and none of their last names were on the back of the shirt. But I'll move on to
0: No, pros. That's the best, because I actually appeared in one of those games as a fan in the crowd.
2: Oh, wow.
0: Yeah, I'll tell you about that in the next segment. But last thing, really quick.
2: Okay, so the pros. I played junior college soccer, and we were good. And I won't tell you the team, but we played a team, and they destroyed us. And then later, through prayer and stuff, I think God revealed to me that there were some people who had played pro sports on that team. And so I think if someone even steps on a practice field in the name of trying to play pro sports, they should possibly not be able to come back to college sports because it's a higher level. That's all I got. Thanks,
0: Mike. There you go. Appreciate you, Andrew. Andrew in Bakersfield, appreciate you stopping in. All of you out there, 877-99 on Fox. You're welcome to chime in. Coming up next as we continue here from the Fox Sports Radio studios here on Fox Sports Late Night, we'll talk a little bit of trading cards. One of my my loves since I was a child. And I sit with mountains of them. And it makes me and takes me to a happy place. We'll talk about that as we continue. 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

0: Welcome back in Fox Sports Late Night with me. Hi, I'm Mike Harmon. You hear me weeknight 7 to 11 Pacific Time with Jason Smith. We continue to roll and vex each other for another football season. Bears, expectations, Jets, not so much. So we'll have fun with that, although both our college teams won today. His Syracuse Orange with a big win over New Hampshire, and my Northwestern Wildcats, while it was not easy, they take down the Jackrabbits ultimately, and they covered the numbers. So all that is good and fine. The I Want Your Flex podcast is out there. Dan Beyer and I are back for another fantasy football season. Coming up next hour, Brandon Deutsch will stop by at the 20 block, and we'll get ourselves into some fantasy talk. If you've got some drafts this Labor Day weekend, wherever you are on the highways and byways, we thank you for being part of our family. Now, look, I want to talk trading cards, but we have a couple of callers that came in, and I want to be nice and not leave you guys hanging out there into the evening where you fall asleep and then we get snoring, although that could be good audio too. But first, let's go out to Chance out in Alabama. Talk a little college football week one. What's going on, Chance?
1: Appreciate it, man.
0: Welcome in.
1: Thank you for taking this. I got to talk about my Tide. Now, I'm not going to get too far ahead of myself. I'm not going to go crazy. I know it's just East Carolina.
0: Mm-hmm.
1: But I will go this far. 342 total yards, no turnovers. I think it was like 84 on the ground. Keleon Russell looks like the real deal. I think we may have a stud quarterback. I'm about 95% sure he is legit. And here's a fun fact. Did you know in the history of Alabama's football program, he is the highest rated recruit to come to the program? You think Nick Saban would have got recruited the highest ranked player, but no, it's Keleon Russell, the highest ranked recruit to ever come. And he was making NFL throws. He was great under pressure. Like I said, I know it's East Carolina, but he looks like the real deal. He was not timid. I'm excited, man. I know with the schedule to come, we're going to really find out what he's made of. I'm not going to say we're going to win the SEC, but I think all teams are on notice that we're not going to be a pushover this year. We came in ranked 13th. I think we're a little bit better than that. Roll damn time, man. I'm excited.
0: There you go. Chance, thanks for stopping in. Hope springs eternal. That's certainly, we're looking at an over-under, 8.5 wins. And certainly a lot of folks looking over at Kalen DeBoer and saying, all right, this is the year. We need you to take that big step up. He mentions their quarterback. He was one of those guys I kept finding in the box of cards. So maybe I'm a little bit richer as I sit here with you tonight at Fox Sports Late Night. All right, let's stay on the phones. We got Holler and James next. Holler and James, what's going on?
2: Hey, brother, how you doing?
0: It's dominating.
2: James.
0: Welcome in. What's going on?
2: Hey, man, I like the take on the Minnesota Twins. They're battling. They're fighting their hearts out. I don't know if they won tonight because I don't have exclusive cable, and the radio stations here are so cheap to pick them up all the time when they're at their crucial moment. Now,
0: well, let me be that guy for you, because you know that guts to the heart of my life, because they were 6-4 winners over my beloved Chicago White Sox. So there you go.
2: 6-4 winners?
0: You're a winner.
2: Woo! I love it more than the Ben Maller Show.
0: There you go. Way to go, Holler James. Ben will be back with you tomorrow night, and you can get after it with him. Appreciate you stopping by. 877-99 on Fox. You want to call in? I got a big scream. That might become a drop before it's all said and done. Talking trading cards, though. Like, you know, for me, it's been something that helped put me through school and what I spend a lot of time with now. And you see athletes getting involved. It's hit a whole new phase where you're going back to the players and goats of yesteryear, where big time money being spent on Jordan cards, Griffey cards, people getting back to the Jeters, all of those stars from the 90s that you remember, and obviously Jeter deeper into that. But the point just being money flowing through, and collegiate cards are kind of fun to collect and go through as well. You know, I had at some point picked up a lot of things, and I'm going through tonight. I'm like, hey, I got this cool Josh Hoover card. Well, he had a big debut, including the Crimson Mask. There you go, another wrestling term. In his debut for Indiana, but he has a big deal. Well, he's at a TCU, Right. And going through the stack that I did of the college stuff, you've got guys that have transferred multiple times. Like, it's like, I've got this guy in three different schools at this point. And going back to our earlier conversation of once upon a time, you know, it's a lot of risk involved with making that big decision to go and transfer when you've got to sit out a year. But it's just, for me, it's the fun piece that correlates and ties to all of the love and the highlights and those moments that we remember. You go back to a year, you look at the back of a baseball card, you think about opening a pack and you add gum or a puzzle piece or a sticker. I still have some of those stickers. Might see a bunch of random logos showing up in the Fox Sports Radio studios. Wait, I shouldn't have said that out loud. 877-99 on Fox at Swollen Dome, where you find me in the Twitterverse. Coming up next, we'll talk a little bit of NFL from 30,000 feet. 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We are Fox Sports.
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14: 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Interception slightly up, passer rating down, efficiency down, way more ad-libbing. Now, is he ad-libbing because he's less coachable now that he's a rock star? Is he ad-libbing because, you know, he doesn't put the film work quite in like he used to? 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Their big hit is Rashee Rice. And that's for the good GM.
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19: In college football, at 16th-ranked Michigan, the Wolverines won their opener 13-12 over Western Michigan on a Hail Mary touchdown pass after 1 second was put back on the clock. Michigan with 3 turnovers, 9 penalties, and time of possession of under 20 minutes in the game. 11th-ranked LSU dominated Clemson 51-10, LSU with an advantage in first downs of 38-8. Number 2 Oregon came back to beat Boise State 34-27. Auburn defeated Baylor 17-16, stopping a 2-point try at the end. To Major League Baseball, the Phillies' Kyle Schwarber hit his 41st home run of the season. The Phils defeated Atlanta 4-2. Home run number 38 for Tampa Bay's Junior Caminero. The Rays won in 10 innings at Texas 6-3. In 10 innings, Arizona won at Houston 4-3. And the Yankees won at San Diego 5-1. The Dodgers beat Washington 6-5. I'm Steve DeSager.
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0: Greetings and welcome in. Hour two of the program as we flip the calendar here on the West Coast. Appreciate you giving us a few minutes of your time as you're out and about with your work, trying to fall asleep. Hopefully I don't send you to sleep, but you get my point. Let's spend some of the early morning hours together, shall we? Got Mark and Emmy here to keep me in check to make sure I don't go too far off the rails. I believe Emmy has a dump button in front of him that he's playing pressure luck with right now. No whammy, no whammy. Ah, he said it. Stop! Yeah, welcome in. At Swollen Dome is where you find me in the Twitterverse. 877-99 on Fox. 877-996-6369 is the phone number. Again, at Swollen Dome on Twitter, Instagram, all the good places. If you want to show me pictures of your trading card collection, that's all the pictures I'm authorizing. I know it's late night and you guys want to get wild. That's all I want. You got trading cards, right? You got a Jordan collection. Cool. Show me some cool stuff there. You got some piece of memorabilia that you love about your favorite team. Maybe because we're finishing the college football Saturday, that you cherish. I dig it. Ticket stubs, stories, meeting guys. Like, that's it. It's building the community. And that's part of the trading card thing for me. And certainly why I love doing this job and talking sports, right? It's a community builder. Yeah, we might argue and disagree about different facts. Or I should say with different positions on a different, and we argue about facts too, because lies, damn lies, and statistics is truly what it comes down to, the old Disraeli quote. But when we talk about sports, right, we can all come back to the common ground. We're there to watch a game, right? So why I love going to live theater and concerts. They might not have played my favorite song or your favorite song, but we're there for the band. We're there for that communal experience. It's like going to services on the weekend or during the week or however you gather for different things. We talked about Lane Kiffin and his hot yoga. Yeah, it's where you find your peace. So be it. Same thing here. We're talking sports. We're talking pop culture. We're just having a good time. So come along, grab a drink of your choice and sit and hang with us as we get ready. The NFL later on this week will finally get underway. Labor Day weekend on the highways and byways of life. Couple more days, couple more big games of college football to go. But come Wednesday, we'll kick things off for real. And we'll have some on sleep patterns and all of that fun stuff coming up the end of next hour, because there's some studies and data that, well, might help you in terms of making your prognostication. In 20 minutes, we'll talk some fantasy. Brandon Deutsch is going to come in and hang out. We'll go through some of that early round math, what you should be doing as you're stacking your team, and maybe a couple of late round flyers, because I know there's a lot of fantasy drafts going on this weekend. We have our big in-house guillotine league, which we'll draft actually on Labor Day. I think I might be on air. So in the middle of arguing with Jason Smith, I might just start cursing off mic, and you'll wonder what it is. Like, it means I just got a guy swiped out from under me once again. But as we get ready for this NFL season, I mean, it's myriad storylines, right? We could come up with a handful for pretty much every team on the books, from the top of the heap and the Rams and the presumptive favorites, right? Plus 550 are their odds to win it all right now, to where you go down to the Arizona Cardinals and the New York Football Jets sitting at 750-1. You got the Miami Dolphins down there in those odds. I think the Jets are a little bit better, but you get my point. We're talking, that's the big gap. The heroes to the dregs. The Arizona Cardinals are 100-1 to win the NFC West. The Dolphins were 40-1 to win the AFC East the last I looked. So what we're talking about, once again, haves, have-nots, rebuild, repurposing. The Dolphins, I've argued, and I continue to do so, the last I looked. So what we're talking about, once again, haves, have-nots, rebuild, repurposing. The Dolphins, I've argued, and I continue to do so, that they should have taken every dime that they owe in terms of dead cap space to Tua Tagovailoa.

0: on our weekday show, that before it's all said and done, and you'll nod your head because you may remember this name, James Wilder. 1984 Tampa Bay Buccaneers. 492 touches from scrimmage. Receptions and carries. Think about that. 492. 16-game season. Achane and Bijan Robinson might actually challenge for that if things break right. I think both those guys are 100 catch guys when we get down to it, just like Christian McCaffrey was for the 49ers a year ago. But we'll get into some of the fantasy implications of all of this, because you can always find value, even if it's a logo, or in the case of the Cleveland Browns, no logo, on the side of the helmet. There's value to be had from each of these rosters. But we just look at all of the different storylines, and I've used this a little bit. If you've heard it, forgive me. If you haven't, well, it's new to you. It's like the old sitcoms on NBC. If you missed them in the fall and they started rerun season, they sold you that it was brand new because you didn't see them in the fall. You were watching something else, you know, like football. But 10, 21, 14. Now, maybe that's a locker combination. Maybe you got something on a strong box or a locker or something. Maybe you got a little storage unit as part of your apartment complex. You can go try it. Maybe it'll open up the lock. I don't know. But we got 10 new head coaches in the National Football League this year. We have 21 new offensive coordinators this year. Now, you got some guys returning back to, say, Eric Bieniemy, even though it's still Andy Reid, but it's Eric Bieniemy back in Kansas City. So can we turn back the clock if Patrick Mahomes can stay healthy? We'll talk a little of that in the fantasy segment, but you get where I'm going with this. A lot of turnover, 14 new defensive coordinators, which I think led us to in the preseason. We got a little longer views of a lot of these teams where normally it would have been a Queens wave. All right, I did my three plays. I'm done. Well, you got to see them a little more deeper into the first quarter, maybe working with a completely reshuffled offensive line. But you see the joint practices and some of the videos that came out of there. You see some of those reports that it's a very different NFL, and it's been changing, not to the extent of what we talk about with the grandiose sweeping world of college sports and college football specifically for the purpose of this conversation. But for the NFL, you got a lot of new blood coming in, right? Some of our favorites are now in the broadcast booth or are going to be in studio. Tell me, do you ever want to just bang your head against the wall when you see that camel walk through the newsroom and you go, oh God, there it is. It's back. It's back. Mike. No, because that means, you know what happens with a name Mike? I get a lot of people that walk up to me. Hey, I'm being funny. It's like, no, you're going to get a flying forearm smash, or I'm going to Rick Steiner you. You remember that? Scott Steiner's kid at Saints camp in a joint practice when he German suplexed the guy. No, that's what you get from me. So I like the bit, you know, for the fact that Tirico plays along, fine, hump day. And then they go to Tomlin, he said, don't even. But then Mike Tomlin broke all of the facade we've had of him being a hard ass all these years. And we know he's a fun guy in his own spot, and he has fun with, you know, the reporters. I've got my own stories from when he was first taking over the job for a couple of years. I'd go out to training camp, and there were a number of times where little Mikey Harmon found himself in spots on the practice fields where maybe I was one of two guys standing there, and maybe he had to dress down a player, and maybe he said, that doesn't show up tomorrow. Maybe there's some of those. But for him to then do that whole TikTok dance thing that they had with the NBC crew, I'm like, what are we doing? Mike Tomlin, what are we doing? But then he talks about how relaxed he is because he finally has had a life for the first time in years. And we remember what a drain this is, what a grind it is, and what a glorious moment we're in right now because we're getting ready to embark on another 272 glorious regular season games. Sure, it starts in odd spaces. Do you ever think we're going to have a game in Austria? No. Travel plans, we'll talk about that later, but you've got that, and you keep the global reach, the global expansion, wrapping the world in a great big hug with the NFL. But it's just that idea that hope springs eternal, right? We took a couple calls at the end of last hour, and it was some of that as well. Mark, what do you got?
1: So I wanted to ask you a question just to circle back on
0: our technical producer. About.

0: When it comes to Miami, are they unofficial, official, trying to tank? And who is the goal for those teams attempting to tank their season to get who? Who are they trying to get?
1: Well, and that's the thing, right? We're going to see that shake out. You got a lot of quarterbacks that have put up big numbers here in the first couple of days here that we've watched. You got Maiava here in Los Angeles with USC. He's been fantastic to this point. We'll have more on the attendance of how many people actually saw him ply his wares the last couple of weeks. You know, the presumption is that Arch Manning's going to light things up, and they had a big win today, and you move on. And, you know, we can't take a ton from week one, but we presume, I think, that you're looking at a bunch of quarterbacks, right? We love our wideouts. I think in their best case scenario, Malik Willis is good and good enough that they say, okay, we'll take you for year two and three to where they, if they, let's assume they have the number one pick. Let's just go there. Okay. That they're worse than Arizona, Cleveland, and the Jets. That maybe they're looking for more help, right? You got Achane, you just re-upped him this year, but outside of that, you're devoid of a lot of talent and a lot of building blocks. So can you turn that number one pick? Cause assuming folks still want to go get it, right? Because remember, this year was supposed to be a great class of quarterbacks. A lot of those guys didn't make rosters, right? They went and they got hurt, or they had a subpar year in their final college experience, and all of a sudden they're sixth round picks. So if things break right, then yeah, maybe they look at Malik Willis and say, well, forget it. We're going to go get that quarterback, that guy, and move forward. Or if nothing else, it's a great lottery ticket to have to trade down and find a couple other building blocks, at least from where I sit. Like, and that's the beauty, you know, hope springs eternal for most teams, which is why I did the odds thing to kind of show the divide. Cause no matter how big a fan of your squad you are, sometimes you just recognize what you're sitting in, right? You and I are White Sox fans, Mark.
0: Right.
1: The last 3 years, I love my squad. A lot of times, you know, it's like as soon as you start posting out the audio and video of, you know what, we had the best record in baseball after 5.5 innings. You know, it's gone to hell. Breaking records for losses, 300 loss seasons, all of those. So this year, I'm in found money territory. Young core. Murakami comes from Japan and he's embracing Chicago. Everybody loves him.
0: They're not embarrassing anymore. That's the best part.
1: But right. And now we're talking about new state. Like all of these things are just absolutely insane, but you can see how fast it turns, right? Indiana's the defending college football champion. Hope springs eternal. Likewise, when it comes to the draft, if you can identify that guy, and that's the thing for me, like if you're looking at those quarterbacks and you decide that's the guy, you live and die on that hill, right? I will defend. And I didn't like a lot of the moves they made, but and even the draft pick didn't make sense. But I mentioned Deshaun Watson when we were talking about Dabo and everything before. Go back to that draft in 2017. It's very convenient to say the Bears should have taken Patrick Mahomes. That was never the argument. That was never the discussion. It was Trubisky was a riser and people were talking about him, or it was Deshaun Watson. Because Deshaun Watson had played well in college. Now, is he the same guy, same allegations, same history, same injuries, whatever? If he's not in Houston, operation shutdown, all those issues, bunch of injuries playing in Cleveland? Don't know. But if we're honest with ourselves, that was the pick that you would have said on draft night. He played really well in college. Why didn't they take him? Mahomes was, he plays in this weird system. It's kind of funky. Great arm. Great IQ, all of these things, but does that translate? And then he gets to learn at feet of Andy Reid, Bieniemy, and Alex Smith, and lo and behold, we get the career that it becomes. But I'm always of the opinion, like, if they decide there's a guy to live in or die on that hill, go find him at number one. So we'll see how that plays. All right, 877-99 on Fox is the number. At Swollen Dome is where you find me in the Twitterverse. Coming up next, we're going to take our trip to Fantasyland. We're going to dance around the upper rounds. How do you build a roster? A couple of sleepers, maybe later in your draft. Get the pencils and paper ready. Grab another cup of coffee or maybe a stiff drink. We got you next here on Fox.
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1: Hey, welcome back in. Fox Sports Late Night. My name's Mike Harmon. Thanks for hanging out with us. We got Emmy and Mark making us sound so pretty here into your early morning hours. Appreciate you. The iHeartRadio app, take us with you wherever you're going. Hundreds of affiliates nationwide, as always. That little voice in your head. We're going to switch gears a little bit here. Talk NFL from a different angle. Talking fantasy football. Brandon Deutsch, one of our editors, producers, and content man when it comes down to the fantasy football world. He's been part of the Bernie Fratto show for a few months doing his takes. So we're going to take the fantasy files. And we're going to do it live here each week here on the show. Brandon S. Deutsch on TikTok and Instagram. BSD Takes on X. If you have fantasy questions, by all means, please shoot them our way. But Brandon, we're in the final throes of draft season. The fun and excitement, the data's out. Obviously, the first two guys jumping off the board in some combination, Bijan Robinson and Jahmyr Gibbs, and then we start fighting thereafter. But from a general draft perspective, you know, how are you roster building in 2026?
25: Well, in my leagues that I'm in personally, I mean, it feels like the running backs, if you play with a lot of seasoned veterans, the running backs go off the board pretty quickly. I know Jonathan Taylor had one league because a guy was picking third at that turn in round two. He knew there wasn't going to be a good running back available, so he took Taylor over Jamar Chase, and this was in a PPR league, not even half PPR. But, yeah, I mean, roster, but you always want a great running back before round three, at least one. But I don't think, like, you have to take a running back in the first round as much as it used to be a thing. You know what I mean? Cause there's so many good wide receivers now. And besides Christian McCaffrey, I mean, those wide receivers were super close to outperforming most of the top running backs last year.
1: Well, and that's been the trend. I went back and looked at some of the data in terms of that drop off, right? When you talk QB 1 through 12 and then what's left, where's the drop off RB 1 to 12 and then start looking at RB 2, RB 3 for those running back 1, running back 2, running back 3, usually in a flex position in most leagues the way they're assembled now, and then do the same with the wide receivers. Just the points differential between 1 and 12 is huge. And then once you get beyond that, there's not a lot of variance. So it's, can you survive missing out on one of those 12 guys?
25: Yeah.
1: Zero running back strategy, had a couple of years, but we've seen the pendulum of the NFL swing back to where you only have a handful of true number ones.
25: Yeah. Well, I mean, I think you know this. I mean, you've played fantasy football and have talked about it and, you know, made content, whether it be articles talking about it for years and years and years. But if fantasy football is like the stock market, right? I mean, just because a guy is there and you need a position super bad doesn't mean you have to overvalue that player. You got to take value where there's value, similar to the stock market. You're not going to pay extra for a NVIDIA if it's $240 when you can get it for 180, some else for 187. That's just as good with the earnings potential, right? So it's the same thing with, like, if Devontae Smith is there in round three, you have a wide receiver and a running back. You really want to take a running back, but the next RB is somebody like, I don't know, Javonte Williams. You're going to take Devontae Smith because you're going to want to have two elite wide receivers.
1: Yeah. As we look at the draft board as it sits, I pulled up a run of a grid that Yahoo had put up. So Gibbs and Robinson account for about 95% of number one overall picks. Where it starts to get interesting is as early as number two, right? It's still Robinson and Gibbs. And now we start seeing, well, Jamar Chase's name starts flying up. If you go to the number three draft slot, currently 56% of leagues draft Chase ahead of Taylor, ahead of McCaffrey and Nacua.
25: Yeah. I mean, look, I wouldn't take Jamar Chase just because I feel like you can lose your league in the first round, like, really easily. You can't win your league. I mean, you win your league in the middle rounds and in the later rounds. Like, Christian McCaffrey is a little too risky for my liking. Jamar Chase is elite. He has the upside to be this guy that can win you a league because he did it a few years ago. Mm-hmm. The fact of the matter is, you know, whether it's history, whether it's just something that all of a sudden happened, no wide receiver ones repeated in even non-consecutive years since Antonio Brown in 2017. Now, I'm not saying Jamar can't do it. He was the wide receiver one a few seasons ago. It's contingent upon Burrow's health. So I prefer, if I'm at that three slot, I'm not saying you guys have to do it, but I prefer the safety route. And I take Amon-Ra St. Brown almost all the time because he's been the wide receiver three seasons in a row. And what that tells me is, look, even if that might be considered a reach for some people, I know the guy's going to get 115 receptions. I know he's going to be a top five receiver. I mean, he's been the wide receiver three seasons in a row. I'll get the running back next if Gibbs and Bijan are off the board. Because CMC, I mean, he had 418 touches last year.
1: Well, and that's the thing. Historically, running backs, when you get that level of touch count. Now, 101 of them were receptions.
25: Yes.
1: As we predicted appropriately. I think it was 101. Last year, because I said it earlier this hour, right, that I think for Bijan Robinson and Jahmyr Gibbs, and certainly for Devon Achane, they're three guys that might go close to that century mark. Maybe Gibbs a little less because you've got more people around and more targets. But when you look at the Atlanta offense, you look at the Miami offense, it's what you got. Like, I love Drake London. Neither of those quarterbacks is trying to force him the ball 14 times a game.
25: Yeah, I mean, that's why I think Bijan Robinson's the number one pick over Jahmyr Gibbs, simply not because he's more efficient or going to be more efficient, just because they have London. Sometimes they throw to Pitts, but that quarterback situation's murky. And I know Bijan Robinson's going to probably have the most catches of any running back. If it's not Devon Achane, it's him. Whereas Gibbs, he'll score more touchdowns probably, but you have Amon-Ra, you have Jameson Williams. By the way, Jameson Williams was top 12 wide receiver last year in fantasy football. It's not like Gibbs has a monopoly on this offense like Bijan does on the Falcons. And I think Devon Achane's getting slept on because the team's going to be behind the entire game and someone's like, oh, well, they're going to be bad. Well, in PBR leagues, that's 6 to 8 catches sometimes a game for Devon Achane. He's not only their RB1, he's their wide receiver one. So I think he's being undervalued too, because did that stop you, Mike, when Christian McCaffrey was on the Panthers from drafting him, that he was on a bad team?
1: I don't
25: team?
1: Care what logo is on the side of the helmet. Value's value.
25: Exactly.
1: I'm also the guy that used to get in fights with NFL players back in the day doing events up in the Bay Area when I'd be like, all right, positive quotes on Brett Favre. It's like, I thought you said you were a Chicago guy. I'm like, sure. They're not shutting everybody out.
25: Yeah.
1: And Brett Favre is going to put up his points. He's going to throw you some picks, but generally speaking, at that point in time, and it would be like, well, you're not really a fan. I'm like, no, It's categorically incorrect. I want him to lose every game 38-35.
25: Yeah.
1: And throw five touchdowns for my fantasy team. I'm still rooting against them, but I'm a realist.
25: Yeah.
1: I'm a realist as to what the outcome is. Likewise, when you go to the decal, or in the case of the Browns, no decal, on the helmet, I'm going to be able to find value, even with the worst teams in the league. Now, is your upside in terms of goal line and red zone opportunity going to be, that ceiling's going to be a lot lower? We're watching, you know, a little late night Danny DeVito. I mean, he might be bumping his head sometimes against some of these things. Sorry, Danny. I'm vertically challenged myself. But all of that to say, you're trying to find where that floor is, and certainly give yourself as big a ceiling as you can. And when you've got an offense which going to struggle, the dump off to the running back remains one of the easy linchpins to it all. All right, what do you do with Saquon Barkley?
25: Ooh, I love Saquon Barkley this year. I think it was his ADP like 12 or 13, or has it fallen to like 15? I have him as my RB8. I mean, last year it didn't take a genius to figure out that he wouldn't be that productive because he led the league in touches the year before. I mean, the last time a running back led the league in touches and then had a top five finish was Ezekiel Elliott. But besides him, there hasn't been anybody that's done it in 12 years. So I knew he wouldn't do that. I mean, I'm shocked he stayed healthy last year. He was the RB14. He just wasn't that productive. Now they didn't go that deep in the playoffs. There wasn't as much of a toll on his body like the previous year, because it wasn't just the season. I mean, they won the Super Bowl. He was playing all these playoff games. I think that's going to bode well for him. I wouldn't say similar to McCaffrey this past year, but I do expect at least a top 10 finish. I would not be shocked if it's a top five finish. I love him with my second round pick. I wouldn't be shocked if people took him at the end of the first round.
1: Outperform. Currently 14 on the ADP, according to fantasypros.com, where I contribute each and every week during the season. 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Now, I've been bullish, go quarterback, wide receiver for a second, on the experiment to come from Kyler Murray. Justin Jefferson. Yes, no, yes, yeah. No. We got a nice little bounce back and forth in terms of his production the last 4 years. Up, down, middle, undecided.
25: It's tough because those drop issues were prevalent down the stretch last season. Didn't matter who he had at quarterback. I mean, they were trying to get him the ball. Now, Kyler's obviously a substantial upgrade over JJ McCarthy and Max Brosmer. And I know Brosmer was just released recently, but JJ McCarthy, there was that first game against the Bears where he got a touchdown.
1: That was a good last couple of minutes.
25: Yes. And then JJ McCarthy, I mean, you thought, the future's his. And then, I mean, look where we are now at this point. But I'm in on Justin Jefferson. I mean, I have him as the wide receiver 6, I believe, or wide receiver 5. I think I have him slightly above CeeDee Lamb just because I think Kyler, look, he's only supported, I believe, one top 10 finish. That was DeAndre Hopkins early on in his Arizona days. But Justin Jefferson's out. He's arguably the most talented receiver in the league. So I think the upside's tantalized. I don't think he's going to be a top 3 wide receiver in fantasy again like he was with Darnold a few seasons ago. But top 6? Yeah, he should be.
1: All right, last guys before we get to the sleeper fun. Ashton Jeanty, ankle injury to get things started. But you look at the Las Vegas Raiders just outside of an RB1 last year, even though fantasy owners thought it was the worst thing in the world. Hey, it's not my fault you overdrafted him, but he finished 13th despite getting hit in the backfield every other carry. How much better or worse can it be in 2026?
25: Well, I think he's going to be more efficient, right? Linderbaum's going to help a lot. That offensive line improved drastically. Still have DJ Clays on that offensive line, which is not great. I hope he performs better this year, but I think we're overlooking what Kubiak did in Seattle, which was deploy the 2 running back system. And the issue with that isn't that Jeanty's not going to outperform what he did last year. He could certainly finish as a top 10 running back. But I think his ADP is falling because of the injury. Even if he was fully healthy, I wouldn't take him until pick 20 because Mike Washington would get a ton of touches. If we're just looking at, Super Bowl MVP, you didn't give him many touches during the regular season as much as people thought. I mean, he was always overdrafted Kenneth Walker because Charbonnet was vulturing touchdowns. Mm-hmm. Mike Washington could do the same thing.
1: It's so good that the term vulturing stayed around. I need a tissue. I need a tissue. I'm verklempt. Younger generation, keeping our terms alive. Paul Charchi and I were using that from the great Phil Regan from all those years ago in baseball. The vulture. But and that was also Dick Tidros nickname back in the day. But either way, crossing sports. But yeah, Mike Washington, that's where we get into the sleeper and guys rising based on their reports coming out of camp and certainly their early performances. Washington's a guy we've seen the ADP. You've got the issue in Green Bay. A couple of running backs that maybe people are sleeping on.
25: I think one, just because the RB1 just can't stay healthy. I don't think he's played a 15-plus game season in a while, and that's J.K. Dobbins. So the guy I'm thinking of is Jonah Coleman.
1: Okay, skipping right past R.J. Harvey.
25: I mean, I like R.J. Harvey in PPR leagues, in half PPR leagues. I mean, he's not going to be that valuable. I think Coleman's ADP, it's around like 130. I mean, this is going to be one of the best teams in the league, one of the best probably rushing teams in the league just because that offensive line is so good. And that tells me even if Coleman has like a Blake Corum to Kyron Williams type of role this year, like Blake Corum did last year, Blake Corum had some 15, 20 plus fantasy point games. I think Jonah Coleman could absolutely get 8 touchdowns, but Corum
1: is still another guy that people haven't quite gravitated to. I mean, Kyron Williams is obviously fantastic and did a lot of the dirty work in the red zone himself, but if the goal is defending the title at SoFi, i.e. the title they won all those years ago, Kyron Williams needs to be on the field. So how much in those third and fourth quarters is suddenly, if this plays to script, right? And this is where we've got to take fantasy and reality and do that nice match.
25: Yeah.
1: Because if it plays to script, Matthew Stafford's not winging the ball around in the third and fourth quarter.
25: No.
1: And Kyron Williams probably not touching the ball a ton.
25: Yeah, I would say Blake Corum is going to have a big... I mean, I did a video on my TikTok last week, who's this year's Javonte Williams? And what I meant by that is ADP of 100-plus, that ends up being a top 12 running back. I picked Blake Corum because the metric that fits in is top 6 offense, and that was the only guy going in the hundreds, early hundreds. Mm-hmm. And, you know, in some leagues he's going in the 80s, 90s. I still think that's good value. That fit that metric. And remember, he had a few 15 plus fantasy point games. He's a better pure runner than Kyron Williams. And even if Kyron does continuously have a role, like he doesn't have to get injured for Blake Corum to be fantasy relevant. They both were last year. But I do think down the stretch, Mike, to your point, when games get close, they're going to lean on the better running back, pure running back, and that's Blake Corum. So I do believe Blake Corum going around. I mean, I picked him in one league at the end of round 7. I'm that high on him. I get my guys where I get my guys. I know he's going to outperform round 9. I know he's going to outperform round 8. I know he's going to outperform round 7. So I was cool taking him there.
1: Who's the guy that you go into a draft saying, I got to get this guy on my roster?
25: Running back, wide receiver, or just anybody?
1: Just
25: Parker Washington.
1: Okay.
25: I mean, he averaged 22 fantasy points per game over the past last five games of the season. Then he was Trevor's number one target in the playoffs. I'm out on BTJ. That's not saying that BTJ can't have a better year than last year. It's pretty difficult to have a worse year than what he did based on his expectations his rookie year. But remember, Mac Jones was throwing him the football when he had that wide receiver 4 finish. It was not Trevor Lawrence when he popped off toward the end of the season. Trevor Lawrence looked Jacoby Myers' way and Parker Washington's way more than BTJ. I think Parker Washington's still getting underdrafted in round 6.
1: Well, there's, I think, a liking problem that a lot of folks still have with Trevor Lawrence. I think they want to see him do it again, right? Because you've seen the fits and starts, and a lot of his value came with his legs. From a fantasy perspective.
25: Absolutely.
1: So I think that's where folks are a little reticent to jump on board. One of my favorite stories of the offseason was the Liam Cohen complaining and feeling disrespected that they weren't disrespected enough. Because he didn't appear alongside Caleb Williams and Ben Johnson in all those articles about teams that were supposed to slide back after big 2025 seasons.
25: Yeah, interesting rhetoric there. But yeah, he's a great coach. We'll see. They have tape on him now, so I don't know if that offense is going to be as good as last year.
1: We'll see. And, Thomas Jr. is just one of the more interesting guys. I think if I'm looking at where he's being drafted, there's a guy with potential top 5 if things break right again.
25: Yeah, absolutely.
1: Because of what we saw and early drops, I think they lost confidence, and you had a couple of other guys pick up. But the size, the talent, the ability to separate, I think is still there to be unearthed. whether it's there or maybe somewhere else.
25: Yeah, and the guy that's also going in that range, Marvin Harrison Jr., he hasn't had a top five wide receiver finish like Brian Thomas Jr. So that's why people have more confidence in BTJ possibly having a comeback rather than Marvin Harrison Jr. having a breakout. Because Michael Wilson's still there. They just paid him.
1: Yeah.
25: What does that say about?
1: That was a little surprise right there.
25: I was. He's their best receiver,
1: but they were fighting it till the last, because it's Arizona.
25: Yeah, they don't want to pay him. They're going to be bad. Why would they pay? I mean, they paid Jacoby Brissett $15 million. Probably didn't have to.
1: Well, they're going to trade him as soon as the season goes south and someone and a couple of guys get hurt.
25: As soon as he throws 500 yards against the Niners again in week three.
1: Oh, look at you. They're 49er fan showing through. Brandon S. Deutsch on Instagram and TikTok. BSD Takes on X. We'll be doing this as the season goes on. Any last words on the final drafts for people in terms of sending them into terror?
25: Go get your guys. Doesn't matter which round. Get the guys you really value. That's my take on it.
1: There you go. Brandon joins us each and every week. As we sit here at Swollen Dome, you find me, the I Want Your Flex podcast. Check out Brandon's stuff. We'll get the Twitter and Instagram and TikTok mentions again before the show is done. Good stuff. As we continue, we take a trip to the South Side. We're going to talk about blueprints and plans and hopes and dreams. Isn't it wonderful? Week one of the college football season, and even I'm bright-eyed and excitable. Fox Sports Late Night with me, Mike Harmon, continues. Thanks, Brandon. We'll do it again.
25: Of course.
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1: Hey! Thanks to Brandon for stopping by, talking a little bit of fantasy football. That'll be up on all the socials. Video of us looking so pretty here on an early Sunday morning. Happy 80th to Freddie Mercury. Added some to your playlist. Get that spring in your step. Stand defiantly. Arm raised in the air like that famous Montreux statue. Maybe I have one of those gold lamé jackets. You don't know. Maybe you're picturing it right now. Maybe I'm going to go to a karaoke bar when this is done. You never know. At Swollen Dome, where you find me on Twitter and Instagram. We got Emmy and Mark making sure I don't take us too far off the rails. 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All those affiliates nationwide. Thanks to the program directors. Thank to all of you that want some Fox Sports Radio in your life. We appreciate you. It's not lost on us. The I Want Your Flex podcast that Dan Beyer and I do each and every week. We break down. So far, we've done a couple of preview episodes going through some of the rankings as I see them. And then we're going to do our draft. We always do one last preseason draft with all the movers and shakers. So that'll be up wherever you get podcasts. Please download and give it 5 stars. Tell me what you love. Tell me what you don't. But always, it's free to send it along to friends and family. So please do that as well as we continue our search for global domination. Now, one of the things we're going to do is, get to know each other a little bit. And from my end, I am originally from the south side of Chicago. I live and die everything Chicago sports, except the Cubs. Because anybody that tells you they're a fan of both is either trying to sell you something, they're running for a political office, or they have no spine. Okay, maybe the last one I was a little cruel on. But the point being that you got to pick a side. You just do. You just can't be a, hey, I like everything Chicago. No. Baseball, it's one side or the other. That's the way it is. And you have your colors, and you run through. I've been to many Cubs-White Sox battles. And literally outside the streets, plenty of battles. There's a guy with a Sandberg jersey. Oh, that's not going to end well. He's talking smack. No, no, no, not to those guys. Don't do it, man. Don't do it. And then you're trying to play human shield to keep the what's inevitable there. But saw earlier, and Mark is a White Sox fan, and he's got his I've got a Bulls hat on, if I'm remembering correctly, because I don't have my glasses on at the moment, and I'm old and blind. But, you know, White Sox lose on Saturday to the Twins. We talked about that with Holler and James. We got one of the great screams of recent memory. But minority owner Justin Ishbia, some new money coming in, potentially part of the succession line here with Jerry Reinsdorf in these coming years. They have the South Loop Rail Yards project that got announced, including a rendering of a new stadium, complete with what looks kind of like a replication of some of these other places where suddenly you got a mini mall, a bunch of restaurants or whatever. But it looks pretty, and it's nice when you're in the middle of selling hope for those kind of things while the team is winning. So first off, Mark, as we commiserate over the love of the South Side of Chicago and these beloved White Sox of this year, I mean, 74-68, 42-28 at home. Yeah, they take one on the chin to the Twins today. But when we started back at opening day, you and I were talking, it was like, hey, man, if we can get anywhere near 500, it would be a massive win. Would that get us anywhere near the playoffs? Didn't expect it. Also didn't think that Detroit was going to sell off half of their starting rotation before it was all said and done. But here we sit.
5: Yeah.
1: Early September, first place White Sox.
5: It's a good thing. I was on the days that I work with Ben Maller. He always teases me about White Sox stuff. And I just tell him, I just don't want them to be embarrassing. So I'm glad that the season's going well and that the team is doing well. And right now the bats are still working. And I guess the pitching is still working. So it's like we said, optimism for good things for the White Sox.
1: It's just a very odd space to be in after a record setting loss season just a couple of years ago. They've got three guys that have gone to the 30 homer mark at this point in the season. That last happened on the South Side of Chicago in 2008. That's what we're talking about in terms of history, in terms of the bats coming out and swinging here on the South Side. Vargas has more home runs now than he has in the last 4 years combined. Talk amongst yourselves. Montgomery, Antonucci, Mydroth, all these pieces. And yes, there are still plenty of pitchers out there that I lament that they're no longer on the South Side of Chicago. Every time I see Chris Sale pitch, I still wince a little bit.
5: It does hurt.
1: Carlos Rodon, it is, you know, many journeys whenever I see him pitch for the Yankees. I'm like, I like him. Used to go back and forth with he and his wife in the Twitterverse a little bit when he, once upon a time, when he was ours. But either way, it's meaningful baseball in September and potential postseason action, which is very exciting. Especially with the Bears season getting ready to crank up as well. Expectations high in Chicago. The Cubs are going to make the playoffs as well. They've got the MVP, 95% likelihood. Remember when I was talking trading cards last hour? Well, go find those Topps Chrome PCAs. They're going to be worth $20 a piece of trade-in value. And you can level up at your local shop. Yeah, it's not official yet, but boy, the lead he has taken. Insurmountable, it would seem, especially with the continuing struggles health-wise of Shohei Ohtani, not only to get onto the mound, but just getting back in the lineup as he was scratched for the third straight day. There's a little baseball update, a little bit of the South Side of Chicago with Mighty Mark and myself. As we continue here, survey says, what does it say about your NFL favorite team? Whiners? I saw the word whiners in a headline, and I cackled like I was Max Cady in Cape Fear. We'll make it all make sense. Swollen Dome, it's Fox Sports Late Night with me, Mike Harmon, on Fox Sports Radio.
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1: How much better off are the Angels today simply because Stan Kroenke is going to replace Artie Moreno? It feels like a liberation day in Anaheim for a sad sack, pathetic franchise. And that's what the Angels have been for years and years and years and years and years. And the Angel fans, a hearty bunch. Do I see a parade? See, if I was doing local radio, I'd set up some kind of parade. You'd have a parade down Main Street, USA there. What fun would that be, right? You can declare yourself born again, fan of the Angels. There you go. Hallelujah, hallelujah. And symbolically, you know what you have to do? Symbolically, you have to attack the Artie Moreno statue. Is there an Artie Moreno statue? It seems like there should be, the way Artie ran the Angels there.
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22: this is year 10 for Mahomes. We won't count the rookie year because he played one game. If you look at Mahomes year 2-7, and then last 2 years, year 8-9, I don't think people understand how dramatic the splits are. But in the last 2 years, of the 43 qualified quarterbacks, he's near the bottom. Everything's up. Interception slightly up, passer rating down, efficiency down, way more ad-libbing. Now, is he ad-libbing because he's less coachable now that he's a rock star? Is he ad-libbing because, you know, he doesn't put the film work quite in like he used to? He feels like he's a little more Texas Tech Mahomes. Now, why would that be? 2023, 2024, and 2025, the Chiefs drafted 21 players. Their big hit is Rashee Rice. And that's for the good GM.
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9: I think that this will wind up being a disaster. That's my gut feeling, and I'm talking about
25: what, Aaron disaster?
9: Donald. Yeah, yeah. Because I do believe that it's hard to come back and be that player that you think. 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He hasn't lost anything. I just don't buy that. We saw Aaron Rodgers, who didn't even retire, go for four snaps. There's a better chance that he's going to wind up injured than he is holding a Super Bowl trophy. I'm going to say it's 90-10. I'm not wishing for it. I'm not hoping for it. That is not my... I'm just talking about from watching guys try to make a comeback, try to get back out on the field.
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8: In late night college football on Saturday, 11th ranked LSU dominated Clemson 51-10. 16th ranked Michigan somehow edged Western Michigan 13-12 on a 47-yard Hail Mary touchdown pass after 1 second was put back on the clock. Number 2 Oregon trailed in the first half but beat Boise State 34-27. Dominant wins in the top 10 for Ohio State and Georgia, for Texas, Texas A&M, and Indiana. In Major League Baseball, in 10 innings, Arizona won at Houston 4-3. The Diamondbacks now a half game ahead of San Diego for the last NL wildcard. The Yankees won 5-1 at San Diego. The Dodgers defeated Washington 6-5. Tommy Edman with a 3-run homer. Dodgers DH Shohei Ohtani was out for a third straight game due to his injuries. Coco Gauff won her third round match at the U.S. Open. Tyler Reddick earned the NASCAR pole at Darlington. I'm Steve DeSager.
0: This is Fox Sports Late Night. And we never stop the party, whether it's your sports and entertainment from earlier or setting you up for late today. 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
1: Greetings. Welcome in. Second half is on the air. Appreciate you being out here. Fox Sports Late Night with me, Mike Harmon. Disco ball spinning, marching band refusing to yield. You got to run through them. Stanford Cal early here on a Sunday morning. We appreciate you being part of the extended family wherever, however you're listening. 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We appreciate you downloading it and spreading the information to your friends and family as we continue to build, as we get ready for a huge football season. Great week one of college football. A couple of big stories that stand out. We had the Michigan miracle, the tainted. It's a win in the end. You know, when folks look at it, 13-12, a Hail Mary finishes it on a second try. Yes, Hail Mary that finishes with 1 second remaining, statement out by the conference officials. And then the second try is converted, a big play by Buchanan, the receiver, to make the catch from Underwood. And, you know, we watched the post game presser and Western Michigan going, I don't know what the recourse is. Like, you know what you're going to get? You're going to get a nice note to just say, hey, thanks for trying. That's really all it comes down to at this point. You had the opportunity to close it, a botched snap and a fumble that ends up forcing a settlement into a field goal. Not enough to create the distance. Final 35 seconds, Michigan steals the W. The other was the collective world that doesn't embrace villainy, that doesn't embrace the Lane Kiffin mode of thinking towards this should pros or would be pros come back, because were they really pros at all? I mean, I don't know. It's an existential question, chicken and egg kind of thing. But the collective world was waiting for the thud by the LSU Tigers. Yes, there was a weather delay, torrential downpour. You saw it all. By the end, we were getting features on Peter the Dog, which I know there's a certain fraction of you that every mention of that, you either take a drink or you curse audibly. That was in the final few minutes, as well as one of the cheerleaders doing knuckle push-ups to the 51 points that they rolled up on Clemson in what was a laugher. Now a lot of questions after last year's 7-6 season for Dabo Swinney and the Clemson Tigers. Will there be an issue of whether, well, you start looking around going, well, he's been there since 2008, many highs, three or more losses, several straight years. And last year you go back into the schedule and you had a couple of big clunkers early in the season. So is that enough to where you start thinking about the winds of change to it all? But those were the two games that stood out most. We had a thriller late night California when you talk UCLA and the Bob Chesney era underway. So we had that versus Cal that went late into the night. That was still on when we were here, and it was 24 all. UCLA pulls away, ends up winning 45-24. That was up at Cal. Here in Los Angeles, you had all sorts of revelry in terms of, well, the Dodgers played. You had Guns N' Roses playing with Ice Cube, like all sorts of stuff going on, and a busy Saturday here. USC, I should say, having their big win on Friday night. But for the rest of the college slate, we saw a bunch of blowouts and teams handling their business. We did have the escape by the Oregon Ducks, the number two team in the nation. They take down Boise State, some chunk yardage, some big plays after a discombobulated, inefficient first half. They eventually got things rolling, and it was enough to get a W. Story that caught my eye, though, going back to the National Football League. This comes from the analysis of the Action Network, actionnetwork.com, and this survey of NFL teams, which I think is kind of fun. You have

0: I grabbed on to anybody that was winning in this certain period of my life, and I decided that that was going to be my team. And you certainly had that. But otherwise, you know, you're kind of going in the ebb and flow and with your squad year to year reassessing thing. With all of this turnover, it's made for interesting bedfellows and chases. Now, I just have a show mantra that we've used, Jason Smith and I, for many a year. Individual games, like we have our specific teams, and in Sports Talk Radio, you got into this because you loved a team. You loved your hometown. You loved your city. You loved the college you spent your hours at and your money at. That has not changed. Now, some might, you know, in the spirit of detente, throw things up saying, well, I'm not a fan of anybody. Maybe on air, that's going to be the case. Off air, you have your hometown teams that you still cheer for. And I don't believe anybody that tells me they don't. Whether it's a player or a coach or the team itself, there's still that level of interest. That's what keeps you coming back for more. As fans, the hope springs eternal that you're going to find that winning combination of coach, coordinator, and quarterback, wherever that, however that may be. Even if it's for a year, you like to see that you too can turn it around. But the mantra of the show is very simply this. I may not have a dog in the fight, but every game, I want it to be close, late, and then however it breaks from there. Now, we make picks like everybody else when you're going against the spread and whatever. You're looking at outcomes in that way a little bit differently. I don't have to nod to it like Brett Musburger did all those years ago. No, we can talk about it. And when Jason Smith and I are breaking down Monday night football, Thursday night football, alternating Tuesday afternoon football, all of those things, we'll go deep dive into those kind of things as well. But this survey just gives you a little glimpse, at least into New York fandom. We'll fan it out to the rest of you out there, how you're feeling about your squad. If you want to get in, 877-99 on Fox. If you have hope, or if you've already in despair and there's a guy playing on Saturdays that you're already eyeballing and maybe sitting in your back room with your editing software, photoshopping him into your favorite uniform. If you don't have it, the ability to use Photoshop, maybe you're going to the, you know, Batman version of Batman Forever, where you're Jim Carrey and you're cutting out letters and pictures and creating little things with crayons that you've decided you're coloring that guy into your uniform. I don't know. Many different ways to get after it. But your fandom here as we start September, look, there's a lot of sports still swirling. We're still in the throes of all of these legal things with the Clippers, the Lakers being sold. We got some time before we get back into the NBA. WNBA is on another break as they've got the FIBA tournament going on. College football's underway. College soccer started. Selfishly, I'm going to get a highlight played of one of my favorite athletes in all of sports a little bit later on. But it's the idea that you're coming into this year and we're not real about it, most of us. There's that if this breaks well, right? You pull up the schedule when it's released. Sometimes you do it on air, and you, certainly in your local market, a lot of folks are going to say, all right, over the next hour, we're going to go through all of these 17 games of our NFL team. We're going to pick them. Yeah, we don't quite do that with all 272, at least not on air, but we're going through it and saying, well, there is a path to X. And it's always above. Nobody says, hey, my team's going to be 2-15. Even the most realistic and pragmatic of people is still going to find that third win on the schedule, or that fourth one, or maybe if you're greedy, a fifth, right? I know there's Dolphin fans out there. Hell, you might hear Arnie Spanier tomorrow still predicting them to go to the Super Bowl. I don't know. But it's the idea that hope springs eternal. And for all of us right now, we've got a couple more days to bask in that glory before reality comes and kicks us in the ass. That's what I'm talking about. At Swollen Dome is where you find me on Twitter, on Instagram. Survey says, tell me what you think about your team at either of those platforms, or call us in 877-99 on Fox. Of course, 877-996-6369. But coming up next, we're going to talk about taking copious notes. Maybe you did that when Brandon was in last hour talking about fantasy. I'm going to give you two scenarios. One, it can really help you and maybe save your ass. The other, it gets your team in a lot of hot water. Hi, Clipper fan. We're going to talk about that as we continue. It's Fox Sports Late Night with me. I'm Mike Harmon, and this is Fox Sports Radio.
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0: Coming up in about 10 minutes from now here, Fox Sports Late Night with me, Mike Harmon. We get into some fuzzy math. Fuzzy math. Harmon's hammer comes down. I might actually slam the desk, but if I break my hand, I don't know that they'd then pay me for it. So I don't know. We'll figure it out. But we'll do that coming up about 10 minutes from now. Again, podcast goes up after we get off the air. Appreciate you downloading that, giving it maybe a listen, or at least pushing it along, the pieces that you particularly like, to your friends, family, as we try to grow here on the network as a whole. The I Want Your Flex podcast is up already as well, wherever you get your podcasts. Fantasy Football 2026. We did a bit with Brandon Deutsch a little bit earlier on in the show. That'll go up as well as part of the podcast for us. I know Brandon's parsing out the video. That'll go up as well. So we got a lot going on, and we're pleased as can be that you're spending some time with us here on a Sunday morning. Maybe your sleep rhythms are off. Maybe that's what's getting you. That gets us to our next story, talking about this next week's game all the way in Australia. We have the 49ers that decided, and maybe they were trying to escape the substation. Maybe they were trying to get past the boogeyman and everything that has affected their health and get out there. And maybe they have to do more of the yeoman's work of shaking hands and kissing babies when it comes to promotional opportunities. But they made the trip already this week. It's 8,000 miles and 16 hours. So they're in Australia. So they're going to they're in the time zone, 17 hours ahead of California, whereas the Rams are still here, sleeping in their own beds, practicing at the facility, and everything is well. They're expected to arrive in Melbourne about 24 hours before kickoff. Okay, so that's kind of interesting. There's a Stanford research professor specializing in sleep medicine, talking about risks, benefits, all of those kind of things, talking about trying to keep yourself on the right clock in optimum operation. Well, main thing you want to do is avoid light during the nighttime in California. So wherever it's night in California, you want to avoid light when you're in Australia to stay on California time. It starts getting into, you know, deep theoretical stuff. So have the hotel, blackout shades, all of these things, meetings in darkened ballrooms if necessary. Private chefs that are cooking for them and everything else, and just keep everything as much of a routine as you can. But saying also, you've got those other effects that long flights, right? I don't know, compression socks, anybody? Or maybe just getting comfortable. And while they may have the best amenities in terms of, hey, being able to lay flat and take a nice snooze, maybe you've been on flights that have those amenities up in first class, or maybe you've just seen the commercials telling you that you need to take a flight like that. I don't know. We had that game in Ireland last week. I don't know about you, but as soon as I stopped watching, the walls had ears, and suddenly I was inundated with ads of, here's the best way to travel comfortably to Ireland or to England or all of these other countries. I'm like, I just need to throw all my devices in the ocean because they hear everything. But all of that to say is trying to figure out, coming off of a plane, the most viable way to get everybody into their proper stretches. Did they sleep well? You know, do they have a kink in their neck? Like, there's a million little things that can go wrong. And we've all taken flights. We've all had little hiccups along the way. Yes, they don't have to worry about someone losing their bag when they get there. But, you know, when you're trying to optimize things for a week one football game, let's also be mindful. For the 49ers, they're approaching the crossroads, right? We talk about that, going down to the crossroads, and you're making that deal with the devil. You know, maybe we're talking about the old Ralph Macchio movie as well. But it's the idea that you got an aging roster, right? Most of your star players in their 30s, mid-30s. You got Brock Purdy, but you got a lot of guys with many a weary mile. This game means a lot towards their season, for the division, and for where they're headed. For the Rams, yeah, Aaron Donald's back. You bring in Myles Garrett. You brought in some pieces of the secondary. You're the presumptive Super Bowl favorite. But you're also looking at a scenario where you're playing the long game, right? You want to win the division, obviously. You want to win a division game. You want to show well in that opener in Australia and all of these things. You want the adoring fans in Australia that show up. But it's the idea that you're playing for a return to SoFi to defend that Super Bowl title that you won by beating the Bengals all those years ago. Like, that's it. You're looking for Act Two, and it's a long, arduous journey. So Week One doesn't necessarily get the same juice. Now, I don't know. They may come out like a house of fire, right? I talked about it earlier with LSU and Clemson and the expectations of that game. I expected LSU to win. I also expected Dabo Swinney and Clemson to show up. Man, I didn't get much of an effort there at all in terms of what they did. There were some of the first half numbers. They literally had one first down in the first half. But all I heard over the course of the day is like, Lane seems to be taking this too casually. He's too wrapped up in whether the pros can play or not. And they went out and kicked his ass. So for all I know, Sean McVay is super genius, super villain, to tie all the themes of the show together, that he's got this down. And while it's maybe out of the ordinary for what we've seen NFL teams do, a lot of what he's done in building the Rams to where they are and what the organization has done has been very much the same. And maybe it works in just the same fashion towards a grand debut later this week. Plenty of preview coming up here. Fox Sports Radio, myself and Jason Smith, all of our lineup as you roll into Fox Football Sunday coming up here in just a little bit. But coming up next, the math game that everybody's getting wrong. That's right. It does come back to math. Don't forget to carry the one. Fox Sports Late Night with me, Mike Harmon, continues. One more hour to go.
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3: 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The Odd Couple with Rob Parker and Kelvin Washington. 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
6: 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He was awful Saturday. A 14 passer rating. Absolutely outplayed by Shedeur Sanders. And yet, the Browns are naming Deshaun as the starting quarterback for Week 1. The owner has to have some say here. And I don't know why you're naming it 3 weeks before opening day. All I know is for Cleveland Sports Talk Radio, Christmas came in August. 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I never thought he had much of a fastball. He is throwing now in the low 80s. 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But when 100% of the media predicts something is going to be an unmitigated disaster very quickly, the media is usually right. 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
6: Now. This is year 10 for Mahomes. We won't count the rookie year because he played one game. If you look at Mahomes year 2-7 and then last 2 years, year 8-9, I don't think people understand how dramatic the splits are. But in the last 2 years of the 43 qualified quarterbacks, he's near the bottom. Everything's up. Interception slightly up, passer rating down, efficiency down, way more ad-libbing. Now, is he ad-libbing because he's less coachable now that he's a rock star? Is he ad-libbing because, you know, he doesn't put the film work quite in like he used to? He feels like he's a little more Texas Tech Mahomes. Now, why would that be? 2023, 2024, and 2025, the Chiefs drafted 21 players. Their big hit is Rashee Rice. And that's for the good GM.
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8: We have the head coach of the Vikings joining us right now, Jake Reichert. You had a 10-3 ball game. Old-fashioned defensive struggle, it looks like, Jake. 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
9: Yeah, we played we flashed back a little bit on Friday night. 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
21: In college football, at 16th-ranked Michigan, the Wolverines won their opener 13-12 over Western Michigan on a Hail Mary touchdown pass after 1 second was put back on the clock. Michigan with 3 turnovers, 9 penalties, and time of possession of under 20 minutes in the game. 11th-ranked LSU dominated Clemson 51-10. LSU with an advantage in first downs of 38-8. Number 2 Oregon came back to beat Boise State 34-27. Auburn defeated Baylor 17-16, stopping a 2-point try at the end. To Major League Baseball, the Phillies' Kyle Schwarber hit his 41st home run of the season. The Phils defeated Atlanta 4-2. Home run number 38 for Tampa Bay's Junior Caminero. The Rays won in 10 innings at Texas 6-3. In 10 innings, Arizona won at Houston 4-3. The Yankees won at San Diego 5-1. The Dodgers beat Washington 6-5. I'm Steve DeSager.
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0: Greetings, welcome back in. Happy early Sunday morning. Thanks for hanging out with us here. Fox Sports Late Night, Fox Sports Radio. My name is Mike Harmon. You hear me weeknights alongside Jason Smith, 7 o'clock to 11 Pacific time. 4 hours of merriment there. I'm with you as your humble host and guide through the early morning hours here on a Sunday tonight. I appreciate you giving us a few minutes of your time and being part of our extended family. You can jump in, 877-99 on Fox if you want to comment on anything we've talked about. Talk about the week one college football slate, what you liked, what you didn't. Are you calling for Dabo Swinney to be fired after a no-show effort in a big game? Not like there was anything at stake against the devil himself, according to some. In Lane Kiffin, see what I did there? I'm tie it all back. Got to listen to the whole show. Grab the podcast after we're done next hour. And keep that close to you as you're on the treadmills or the walking trails or whatever you're doing here on a beautiful Labor Day holiday weekend. Thanks to Mark and Emmy for being alongside me and keeping me honest here as we broadcast live from the Fox Sports Radio studios. Now, I had a milestone earlier today. This was pretty cool. You know, proud dad moment. It is actually sports related. Not that I won't still jam in some more movie references and whatever before we're done. But my daughter just started playing, and I'm 3,000 plus miles away, playing out in Scranton, Pennsylvania. Beautiful Vassar College, where she is now playing some defense and getting her teeth, getting her first steps, I guess, into what I hope to be a fantastic collegiate experience. But in their second game, they're up 2-0, and, well, Dad got to do this from 3,000 miles away.
1: Sheehan. Plays it, and a goal! Harmon heads it in, and Vassar, a 3-0.
0: Yeah, it's pretty cool. There you go. You've got the Scranton announcer on the call. Pretty cool. She dove in last second, takes the header off of the corner kick for her first career goal, so that was kind of cool, and disseminating that to friends and family. Proud moment. You know, a lot of hours during COVID here in California, kicking into a net that was chained up and kicking it into the parking lot of a, I don't even know what they make, widgets for the sake of this argument. But guys that we'd see, and they'd shag balls for us. Like, hey, she's hitting them great today. It's like, thanks, guys. Sorry, we're a pain in the ass. But, you know, all those hours and just getting to watch her live that out and get ready for this collegiate experience. A little bit more on me, you know, proud soccer dad. And, well, Maddie got played on national radio. That's the power of the chair and the fact that Emmy didn't tell me I was nuts. So that was good. So we got that underway. Southside Chicagoan, been out here in Los Angeles for many a year. I've adopted none of their teams. And people have tried. They did not come with enough swag to turn me into one of them. I believe I've worn a Dodgers shirt, I think twice, maybe three times, in my existence, because I went to events that you were going to be meeting people. It's like, all right, I have no issue with them. Love the AM570 LA Sports, what the Dodgers have built. Curious times, to come here in the Walter, post-Walter era. But we look at just, you know, embracing a city as a whole. I love the passion that this place has, which is why we did some of those California stories before in terms of the attendance and everything else. You know, that you've got folks that are diehard for these squads. Still a lot of Raider fans out here, don't get me wrong. But Rams and Chargers starting to build on some things here. And I'm starting to see as many get these tickets for Charger games featuring Charger players as I do billboards for accident and injury attorneys, which is good. We're making waves. Come and see our product as opposed to calling me because you just had a fender bender. All of that to say that it's very exciting times. Glad to be with you guys here tonight as we get ready for promises to be a fantastic college football season. And I know we're all jacked about the pros and something that, you know, we're workshopping and it starts right here. We're laying down the hammer, right? Harmon's hammer. And eventually I will get one of those giant novelty gavels, that'll be slamming against the desk here, as if I'm Judge Wapner or Harry Anderson from Night Court. Yeah. Or some of those angry guys from those Law and Order episodes, but all of that comes into play. Thanks, Mark. That was quick hands, in the early morning hours here. But I want to lay the hammer down on folks as this Hall of Fame voting revision started to be announced.

0: leader slash veteran and, you know, the old timers, they're all pooled together. So you start thinking about the guys that are coming up for induction. He cited specifically, you got Richard Sherman, you got Rob Gronkowski, you got Ben Roethlisberger, and Adrian Peterson all coming up. How many of those guys are getting in? Three or four, maybe all four of them. How much room does that leave for the old timers? How much room does that leave for the contributors? Robert Kraft, Bill Belichick. I'm not saying Belichick's not getting in. He and Cole went on to say that he thought he should have been in. And I know we can get into Spygate, how much you love or dislike the whole Deflategate thing. And again, whether it's fuzzy math, but all of that to say that it made it harder, not easier, for these guys to get in. Like any of the guys on the Veterans Committee from the last couple of years that it was parsed out, got in, they probably would never see the light of day, right? They had their run on the ballot, right? So Drew Pearson, like we joke about his, one of his policies is he needs to take Cowboys out one by one. And Drew Pearson getting in was one of the examples. Well, by the way, the new rules would set up, Drew Pearson's not getting in. Veteran guys that have been on the ballot for years that are still circling out there, they're not in anymore, right? It's going to be that much harder to pass. And I feel bad for some of those guys that I grew up watching, guys that were having their heyday at the end of my collegiate experience. And, you know, when I'm first making a couple of bucks to where you can really maybe travel to a game, take some other things in, whatever. Guys like Torrey Holt and some of those guys might get lost in a pure numbers game going forward. But to this point, they haven't gotten in and they haven't convinced the 11 or more voters to vote them in before. But again, the Belichick thing just left me scratching my head and pulling out what's left of my hair, is that it's just bad math, right? It does not make it easier for Belichick to walk into the Hall of Fame. Doesn't mean he's not getting in, unless they specifically went and said, all right, we know most of the people that voted against Belichick, and we presume these three people. If suddenly all those people are gone, then okay, let's talk about it, right? If they're half of the people that are excised, then yeah, I guess you could start having that conversation. But we don't know that yet. The new electing body has not yet been announced. But all of it to just say that it was done in a response to Belichick because they felt bad he didn't get in is just bad math. It's bad logic, and it's fitting your agenda because you don't like Bill Belichick. Maybe you hold Spygate and Deflategate. Maybe you're just pissed because your team never got over because the Patriots got you. Whatever the case may be, it's a math problem, and you didn't solve it. So you remember pass-fail from earlier in the course here? You failed. Fox Sports Late Night with me, Mike Harmon, here, Fox Sports Radio. And there's the hammer. I'm laying it down. Lay it down again. Okay. We're broadcasting. There it is. There it is. Judge, jury, executioner. This guy. Maybe I'll get a robe. I'll walk around in a resplendent robe. Magnificent colors, too. Unlike the staid black that you have in most courtrooms. No, we do it with pizzazz here at Fox Sports Radio. Hey, coming up next, we're going to also go back in the Wayback Machine because we're going to talk a lot about Heisman hopefuls, and we did that week zero into week one. I'm going to tell you about the guy, and his name is the one you really should get familiar with a couple of guys that are being bandied about as would-be candidates for this year's trophy. We'll do that next. Fox Sports Late Night with me, Mike Harmon. 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
23: Do you remember when
0: Mike Harmon with you, having a blast here. Starting your Sunday out early if you're out getting the deliveries. Making deliveries and getting the day going. Thank you. If you're a trucker out on the roads, be safe. Thank you. Everybody up and moving, whatever you're doing, thanks for being part of our extended family. 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Hopefully make you laugh, make you think a little bit, maybe tick you off so your energy is negativity can come to me. I bring it on. It'll make me 10 feet tall or something like that. Now, one of the stories that's been fun and starting to percolate in college football, and it's always we need a quick reality check. And you know what? I'll be that guy to do that for you. In this regard, in that what we've watched over the first couple of weeks are a lot of celebrations of wide receivers. And it starts to become this guy could be in the Heisman race. This guy can crack through. This guy can be like we saw with Travis Hunter. This guy can be some of these great receivers of years past and get themselves to the award where you're nodding and smiling and going, quarterback award. Almost entirely in our existence. Quarterback award. So what I'd like to do is reintroduce you to a man of yesteryear. A name that you should become more familiar with if you're a fan of Jeremiah Smith or Malachi Toney or Cam Coleman. Maybe a Mario Craver. Maybe you like him. So I'm looking at the old school Oakland Raiders. And here we give a nod. Oh, you can hear it. Listen, it smells football. Let's let it breathe. Let's celebrate football.
24: The autumn wind is a pirate, blustering in from sea. With a rollicking song, he sweeps along, swaggering boisterously. His face is weather-beaten. He wears a hooded sash with a silver hat about his head and a bristling black mustache.
0: All right, we're going to cut it there. We'll cut that there with John Facenda giving us the big voiceover, right? That's about half. You go to the autumn wind and we can play that. There's a big instrumental and then you can add all sorts of Raider highlights. Remember, there were Raider highlights. Oh, and they were glorious. And they were glorious. We'll see it again come Thanksgiving time. I don't know about you guys, but I'm ready for the Amazon Prime movie when I get to watch Nick Cage running around. No question about it. But I'm talking about Fred Biletnikoff, the man who the receiving award is named after. So all those names that I gave you, whether you're talking about Smith, Toney, Coleman, Craver, Ryan Williams, those are your odds right now as it sits here early on this Sunday morning. plus 250 to plus 300 for Jeremiah Smith of Ohio State. Malachi Toney, big outing, 7-1. A couple places where he's drifted a little shy of 5-1. Cam Coleman of Texas, that's the big guy coming in for Arch Manning, 10-1. Craver and Williams are both at 25-1. Okay, so right now, ostensibly, we got a three-man race. But why do I bring up Fred Biletnikoff? Because it's his award they're trying to win. It's not the Heisman. Heisman's going to be one of these quarterbacks unless something breaks completely off the grid or you have multiple quarterbacks that split time at these schools like you do an old Texas Chris Sims, Major Applewhite. There, I did it for you. There you go. I hit you in the way back machine right there. Before he was pontificating, he was a lefty throwing at the University of Texas. That's Chris Sims. But you look at the career of Fred Biletnikoff and everything this Hall of Famer did. You know, you talk about big time catches, big receptions throughout his run, average 15.2 yards per catch, 76 touchdowns, a lot of big time moments when it came to the playoffs and big runs for those Raider teams of yesteryear. Yes, I know. 2026, believe me. Once upon a time, the Raiders were really good. It wasn't just Rich Gannon with Tim Brown and Jerry Rice. No, they had teams that really, it wasn't the year that Derek Carr was really good, where they had that really weird thing where the football gods loved them until they didn't. And it was broke. We played that audio more than, hey, it's Tiger, I think at this point on the network's history. But you remember that year. Derek Carr was fantastic. The Raiders had the healthiest team I think any of us could have remembered. And then on one fateful play, it was done. The MVP dreams, the postseason dreams, all of that towards another glorious appearance in a Super Bowl. All of that was gone. Then you go back to Biletnikoff's Raiders. You go back to a time and a place many years hence, and we talk about great squads. Averaged, you get 53 receptions a year. At that time, you know, what's crazy is you look at that now. It's like, that's my third wide receiver. No. That's the way the NFL worked once upon a time. 3 yards in a cloud of dust. And occasionally a guy would break free, break containment and bring you greatness. And we saw that, with some of the great runs that Biletnikoff had. I was watching some highlight videos earlier, watching him get separation, guys running into stanchions again. Weird formations of some of these stadiums, like 5 to 10 yards behind the end zone. They're running into a post. They're running into the bunting on the edge there. They're running into, the really going up the walkway, in some of the cases. So you just see some of that craziness of it all. But I want to remind folks that ultimately, we love when there's other positions in the conversation, when running backs are suddenly back at the front of the table. And maybe we see that a little bit. I would love to see that. There's no question about it. I grew up in the age when you had guys that were a parenthetical, like you would have someone DDS, someone Esquire, whatever. It was Ron Dane, the ball carrier. That's how it was described at any Wisconsin game I watched, him run over my beloved Northwestern Wildcats behind the behemoths on that offensive line. Ron Dane, the ball carrier. That's what he was. And maybe we see that again, right? It's in the NFL. I don't see it happening back to the college slate because we just see so much of this wide open, offense. Kurt Warner was commenting on it earlier. Boy, at a high division, D1 school with all this talent, the amount of separation and opportunity to drop it in the bucket that you have because of this differential between your A-list players and maybe some of these other squads just salivating at that, what would be that opportunity. But we look at it from just reality, the pinball numbers that get put up year after year, that it's going to take an awful giant leap for one of these wide receivers to really cut through and give you an opportunity there. Now, from a Hall of Fame wide receiver to a guy who's really just getting started, it was revealed in a podcast earlier this week, Camp Scatabu was pondering retirement. Now, I know we could say the, do you believe him? Well, I mean, he said he strongly considered it after the injury this past year that took him out. He appeared on Kay Adams' Up and Adams show, said he thought about retiring about a month into his recovery, which happened late October. So we're talking holiday time. And for a lot of folks, look, we'll be here for you here at Fox Sports Radio. You use the phone, 877-99 on Fox. Find us in our socials. Even if you just want to scream at us, we're here for you, right? Holidays get people into weird headspaces, right? You got the gloom that goes over. And look, I'm a kid of Chicago, and Mark's behind the glass. He's nodding his head. Family, friends, you're on, you know, Midwest, East Coast, whatever. Even here in California, once it starts getting dark at 5 o'clock, the mind starts playing tricks on you. It just does, right? Seasonality is a very real thing. But Scadabo said to Kay Adams, quote, like the first month, I was like, damn, do I really want to do this? 7 games, though. I got to go back and play. He's 24 years old. Said, coming out of college, going into the NFL, I think I gave myself one rule, and it was if I ever got a major injury, I was done playing. And that happened 7 games into my career. Wait for it. So that kind of sucked. There you go. He's every man. He's every one of us. Even if you laughed at him when he couldn't land that backflip and put everybody's hearts into their throats. But just finding out who I was, finding happiness, finding the person I wanted to be on and off the field, I built over time. So 10 months, I'm being able to be back and focusing on football. Okay. Now, his running style is something that made him great. And this is where we get into a difficult conversation about the Giants, both for their quarterback and for their running back, right? It's that thing that makes you great, that if suddenly you then have to change, that leap to the, you know, jump to the left, step to the right, shout out Tim Curry, you know, doing a time warp as we go here late into a Sunday morning. It's like that gets you off your game, and it's how quickly you can get back on course, right? Talk about school in the last segment when it came to the fuzzy math of voting on things, or maybe a class that you were taking, right? You had a bad quiz early. How quickly can you get back into the right frame of mind that the next one doesn't spook you, that you're not outthinking it, that maybe you have to develop a little different approach to how you're studying the material, how you're engaging problem sets, white papers, whatever it is you're using in that particular course. Same thing here for athletes. If you've already always been able to run through a brick wall, guess what? Suddenly everybody's as fast, as big, as strong, or stronger than you are. It's a world that you need to recognize. When running into guys is not necessarily the best spot, you know, trying to avoid that extra contact instead of laying a guy out because it'll be a cool highlight. It takes some getting used to, right? Mike Trout, we watch his career here with the Los Angeles Angels of Anaheim, although I think there was a governmental edict that they're now just the Anaheim Angels. Either, I don't know if that's in effect yet with the sale pending. But all of that to say, Mike Trout was one of the greatest players we'd ever seen until his body started to give out. Diving into walls, diving for balls, diving on the base paths, all of those things. Not saying you don't do it, but there's a cost. And it's your longevity, it's your health, it's your ability to be there every day. For Cam Scadabo, running as he does, not going to give you a long shelf life. Might give you some great moments, and you can go out saying, I did it my way. That's what Jackson Dart has to learn as well. So Harbaugh and all of his assistants and everybody else, like, you got to live to see another play, right? By way of the studying, if you've always dominated things, take it from that approach, right? Athletically, you've always dominated. And this is where we can drag little and I say that affectionately, Kyler Murray into the room, right? All of the stuff that was reported in Arizona. If you've always been the first pick, the Heisman winner, your second sport, you're still a first round pick, all of these things, and you can debate which was his first sport or not. But the point being that it always came easy. But all of a sudden, reading an NFL defense and recognize you don't have that same separation, that speed that was different from your receiver to the linebackers isn't as stark, or the cornerbacks isn't as stark as it was when you were playing in college football, and the guys trying to chase you down, you know, they get paid a lot of money too, very specifically to do that, that they're a step faster. So all of a sudden everything's got to be sped up. and you have to relearn things. Sometimes you adapt quickly. Sometimes you don't adapt very quickly at all. Sometimes you don't adapt at all. And for Scam Scadaboo, I think the injury may force them to reconsider some things. Certainly he, in terms of how he approaches his craft. But remember, that's what also what made him great. So you understand when guys continue down that path, even if that first injury is there. And it was scared him enough to where he pondered retirement. Now, you talk about guys that maybe have banked a couple of bucks already when you talk about the collegiate experience, whatever. You know, maybe that's the case and gives you a little bit more freedom to consider that. And maybe that's something we see in the coming years where that's the real case. Either way, fantasy owners still drafting Scadaboo, expecting goal line brilliance. And then for the Giants, look, I'm on the more pessimistic side that we can get both of them and Malik Nabers through a full season of health. I hope to be wrong, right? Look, the one thing in this chair is we need storylines, we need greatness, and we need, whether you like it or not, for the New York teams, Chicago teams, Los Angeles teams to be relevant. So either good or terrible. The last thing I need is a bunch of 8-8 teams in those particular marketplaces. That doesn't sell quite as easily. That doesn't sell quite so well. By the way, in the NFC East, just for giggles, we'll do this more next week. We'll have a couple of games in the book, but we'll get back to it. Is that you're also looking at a division where the Cowboys and Eagles battle atop, and there's a lot of mistrust going on with the Eagles, another coordinator. Yes, A.J. Brown's gone, but Devontae Smith turns into the number one. Are you going to get Lemon fully on board? Is that going to work? He's been hampered with some injuries in camp. Saquon Barkley, another year, maybe fewer touches last year is the magic elixir. But you talk about the offensive line, again, another coordinator for Jalen Hurts. And then you have the Cowboys where they've retooled their defense. Is it enough? Dak Prescott's running around wearing T-shirts saying it's the greatest offense there is, which is great. I like that bravado. Show me. Show me. Cowboys, one of those maybe long shots, especially if Jerry Jones. I don't know if you guys saw this. Mark, Emmy, did you guys see this? Michael Irvin showing Jerry Jones how to walk with the pimp cane. Yeah, that was one of the great videos of recent memory. Jerry Jones, who we have probably a full soundboard. There used to be a place, and I haven't looked it up lately. It might still be there. E-Bombs World, where you'd have soundboards of celebrities and whatever. I think we have enough to have one of those for Jerry Jones in our soundboard here at Fox Sports Radio, because he has given us some gems through the years. But now doing the Pimp Cane walk with Michael Irvin, I might just get on board with that just because of, embracing the chaos. That's what we do here. Fox Sports Late Night, Mike Harmon. As we continue, we're going to finish up shop with one of my favorite things. We bring it back. It's called Find Your Wins. We're all about positivity, right? Hope springs eternal. Week one of college football, getting ready for a long, arduous NFL season. And there was a graphic that I saw earlier this week that made me smile. It's a little close to home with one of the particular entrants to it. But a reminder that all is alive and well in the college football world. What's it mean? We'll tell you next as we continue and close up shop here at Fox Sports Radio.
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0: Welcome back in. We're finishing things up on a beautiful Fox Sports late night. I'm Mike Harmon. Thanks for taking a ride with us, however long you've been with us. I know it's that time of day. Emmy's already looking at traffic, and, well, we've got accidents on the road. Be safe, people. Be safe. Be smart. Because I'm looking at the clock, and I know last call here was last call there. Yeah, wherever you are, however you're listening, thank you. The iHeartRadio app, keep it tuned. Andy Furman and Bucky Brooks coming up here in just a couple of minutes following us as we get you into a Fox Football Sunday as we break down week one. So much going on in our sporting universe as we get ready for week one of the National Football League season. I know there's still some fantasy drafts to be done. By all means, at Swollen Domes, shoot me a line. Brandon was in with us earlier. He's doing content as well. One of our editors and producers here at Fox Sports Radio, at Brandon S. Deutsch. That's at Instagram and TikTok, and BSD Takes. That's his account over at X. You can harass him with sit starts and all that fun stuff, too. He'll be part of the program as we roll it forward here on Fox Sports Late Night. But one of the things I've long had, and I've got the website, I've got to be better at posting with regularity. It's called Find Your Wins. And one of the things, just that mantra each and every day, I know it's, you know, tough things, right? Jobs, health, relationships, whatever thing is at the forefront of your mind that takes away from some of the happiness of what you're trying to get through, maybe your job. It's the idea that you find something over the course of the day, and you may be cheesy and you may be flipping me off right now, but bear with me, that something brings you happiness. Whether it's talking about sports, whether it's going for a walk with your dog, watching people, you know, skateboard. I don't know. Simple things. But the idea is by the end of the day, we're all going 1-0. And that was a mantra that Pat Fitzgerald, when he was the coach of Northwestern, was always 1-0 today. Right. So that's kind of been a thing we've adopted. My brothers and I, you know, there's a lot of things we all go through, but the idea is at the end of the day, we went 1-0. I got to play in my daughter's first career soccer goal at Vassar earlier. That's pretty cool. 1-0 before I even cracked the microphone. But I think we've had a pretty fun time putting together 4 hours of audio. Pat Fitzgerald won his debut at Michigan State. All the metrics would say it should have been a blowout, 10-point win. So depending on where you bet, and this is where I get nerdy, the line was either somewhere between 9.5 and 10.5. They won by 10. So you look at that. But he got his first win. Go back. They separated from Northwestern after all those years, some allegations. They ended up having to write an apology. He got his W. But one of the things that stood out to me for this collegiate season, we've got a couple of guys in the building that have their sons getting ready to embark on college football seasons. Look at Notre Dame. You got Elijah Burris, Plaxico Burris of our Up On Game. Our guy LeVar Arrington, you hear him on Up On Game, and you hear him during the week, Two Pros and a Cup of Joe with Jonas Knox and Brady Quinn. His son, man, LeVar Arrington II, he's getting ready to get after it for Penn State. Matt Leinart's son, Cole, he played at my daughter's high school in Redondo Beach. He's off to SMU. You've got Kennedy Urlacher. We watched him terrorize the quarterback on Friday night at Fresno State, chasing him around. He was all over the field. That's Hall of Famer Brian Urlacher. Back to Notre Dame, Jerome Bettis's kid. Matt Hasselbeck's son is playing. Ronnie Harrison's son, Antonio Cromartie. Olin Kreutz should be in the Hall of Fame. His son's at Illinois, linebacker. Go on down the line. Pennington, McGahee, Grammatica, Finley, Young, Davis. Just tons of ex-NFL players and guys that we've had in these hallways, people that I've been able to share a laugh with, a handshake, an interview through the years, and now seeing their kids up into the ranks. It's pretty damn cool. And, you know, the passage of time, the father time element to it all. But I'm just looking at this list, and when you see the surname, you have a smile, right? You know, mine invokes Mark Harmon, turned 75 earlier this week, right? NCIS, but UCLA. And if you go back and look at the pictures, that flowing mane, the locks were great, as well as kind of a cheeseball mustache. But it got the job done. When he was running in between the white lines. But it's just that thing. Find your wins, right? Because, you know, time passes very fast in all of this. And I know for LeVar, and I don't know Plax as well, but LeVar and I used to do the Sunday morning shows and the pride with his daughters, with his son, like all of that and their growth in these respective sports. So taking a minute to do that. And for all of you out there, I got to share mine. You could share it with me at Swollen Dome, at Fox Sports Radio, and all the socials there. But it's just that find your win in the moment, right? Whether they're just starting AYSO or their first T-ball or whatever the case may be, embrace it because it goes pretty fast to where you're doing long drives and then suddenly it all ends and it turns on a dime. And for me, fortunately, through the power of these interwebs, there's plenty of sites where they can reach into my pocket for another subscription to get me to watch it again, which we were able to do. But we had a grand run over the course. We laid down the hammer on this new Hall of Fame voting. Keep your head on a swivel. Whether note taking is right for you, circadian rhythms, and the villain we need in college sports. We talked about Lane Kiffin. We talked about the big Hail Mary win by Michigan. We covered it all, and it'll all go up in the podcast coming up in just a few minutes as Emmy and Mark get that thing put together on this beautiful first edition of Fox Sports Late Night. I'm Mike Harmon. At Swollen Dome is where you can find me as you roll it up. We still have some more college football. Remember, CJ Carr and the one of the favorites to win it all, Notre Dame Fighting Irish. They still have some work to do before this Labor Day weekend ends. So whatever you're doing this holiday weekend, we appreciate you giving us a few minutes here on Fox Sports Radio. Be safe traveling on the highways and byways. Enjoy family, friends, and a lot of good football. Andy and Bucky coming up next. 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
7: How much better off are the Angels today simply because Stan Kroenke is going to replace Artie Moreno? It feels like a liberation day in Anaheim for a sad sack, pathetic franchise. And that's what the Angels have been for years and years and years and years and years. And the Angel fans, a hearty bunch. Do I see a parade? See, if I was doing local radio, I'd set up some kind of parade. You'd have a parade down Main Street, USA there. What fun would that be, right? You can declare yourself born again, fan of the Angels. There you go. Hallelujah, hallelujah. And symbolically, you know what you have to do? Symbolically, you have to attack the Artie Moreno statue. Is there an Artie Moreno statue? It seems like there should be, the way Artie ran the Angels there.
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9: Can we have the head coach of the Vikings joining us right now, Jake Reichert? You had a 10-3 ball game. Old-fashioned defensive struggle, it looks like. Jake, tell us about it.
10: Yeah, we played, we flashed back a little bit on Friday night. We played some old school football. We kind of had the expectation, you know, going into it, that's what was going to happen. That's a good football program up there. Coach has been in charge, I think, 20-some years up there. They have a heck of an offensive line. Their running back is a very, very special player. Like, the second I watched film, I told our kids, you know, that's an EPC running back. And then when I saw him, and Keith, you'll laugh at this, I saw him and looked at his lower body. It reminded me of Andre Williams. And
9: wow.
10: I was like, oh, no. Yeah, he was built like a truck from the waist down.
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12: The sideline reporter for the Lehigh football team. He's joining us on the road here, by the way. Connor Brown joining us. What should fans know most about Coach Nagy, and what have you heard so far in the preparations for the season about Coach?
13: You know, obviously he's a little bit different from the last guy that was here in kind of, you know, personality-wise. Mm-hmm. But when it comes to Nagy and what I've kind of picked up from him so far is that when Cahill came here a few years ago and kind of one of his big visions was making this a player-led program. And I think last year you saw plenty of signs of that. I think Nagy and his personality and kind of his demeanor is the perfect head coach to lead a program that is player-driven like Lehigh is.
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0: Thank you for joining us for Lehigh Valley Sunday Morning, a public service of Cumulus Media Allentown. I'm your host, Sam Malone. And today, I'd like our guests to introduce themselves if they can.
17: Hi, Sam.
0: Hi.
17: It's great to be here.
0: Thank you. My name
17: is Jennifer Loconte-Kugler. Mm-hmm. I am the communications manager for the Bethlehem Area School District.
0: Very nice. Welcome.
17: Thank you.
0: And
18: I'm Coach Stilato. I'm the Freedom High School basketball coach and also the phys ed teacher.
0: Very nice. Now, I want to welcome you today because if you were listening earlier in the week, you know, we had some students on from Freedom and Liberty, which is always nice to have them together and smiling and doing, you know, good cause. And I want to get right to what this is. But first, I know, Jen, you wanted to mention something first.
17: Yes, I just wanted to mention that Dr. Lahara could not be here this morning with us. He really wanted to be, but being, you know, still new to the district, he has so many back-to-back meetings.
18: Yeah.
17: But he does look forward to coming on in the future.
0: Oh, absolutely. Anytime that can happen. And we want to get right to this because this is something that is really interesting. I can't believe it's been 25 years. 9/11, we all remember where we were when that happened. I was actually doing afternoons on our sister station at that time, and I remember coming into the building, and it was something we've never seen before. The panic, what are we doing next? We, you know, a lot of us have known someone who was a victim or had a major, you know, whatever during 9/11, and to get the younger generation involved, I think is really important because 25 years, I can't believe it. So there's something at Bethlehem Area School District Stadium called The Climb. Tell us about what this is all about with the kids.
18: Yeah, we started off, you know, with the 25th anniversary, we wanted to go big. And that's where the idea of The Climb came from. I met with Dr. Lahara. I met with the Liberty principal, Mr. Horlick, and mm-hmm. the Freedom principal, Miss Sage. And I sold them on the idea, and they were all very positive about it, gave me the green light. Then I formed a committee. And what I do best is surround myself with good people, and that's what we did. And we started rolling with The Climb. So The Climb is Freedom and Liberty, students coming together on 9/11, and we're going to attempt. Our goal is to attempt to climb 2,200 steps. And that's how many steps are in one tower. And we're going to combine that with some fire departments. The City of Bethlehem Fire Department will be there. The Bethlehem Township Fire Department will be there. And they're going to be walking alongside of us and actually starting the event as well. So we're excited to have them on board. And, you know, this all started when, you know, I obviously on that dreadful day. But just like all of us that and from that generation, we're always thinking about in a selfish way, who do we know from that building?
9: Right.
18: When it collapsed and I went through my names and none of them, you know, I didn't think I lost anybody, but eventually I found out I did. And I lost a roommate named Martin Wortley. And, 2 days later, I ended up on ground zero and I assisted. And the way I look at it was there, I was there to find my buddy and, we never did find him, but that's where it all started for me.
9: Yeah. Now, what is the, and I don't want to use the word excitement, but what's the overall, temperature of the kids that are, when they were in early this week, I felt their passion for it. And to see that juniors and seniors from a rival school, which doesn't have anything to do with anything, but I just like throwing that in there, coming together. What's the temperature like with the students with this and wanting to learn more about it?
17: Yeah, well, I will just add that Dr. Lahara and I went to one of the early on meetings that Coach Delato had with the students over the summer. These kids are coming in before school even started this year, working together on this, getting into groups, talking about, you know, different areas of the event that they were going to be in charge of. And it was just amazing to see that that level of passion they really wanted to do this.
9: Because if you look ahead, this generation now and the next, 10, 20 years or so are going to have to continue to teach like their kids and on and on with this. So this is simply amazing. Now, we can't necessarily come to the school on 9/11 just because it's a school and we get it. But there's a way that we can make a donation to the Tunnel of Towers Foundation as well, right?
18: Yeah, you can certainly go to the website.
9: Yeah.
18: You can certainly go to one of the schools and donate that way. And that, if you go to the schools, that really helps us because then it increases our number.
9: Okay.
18: If it goes directly to Tunnels of Tower, that's fantastic. And hopefully it'll be addressed that, you know, that did come from the Bethlehem Area School District.
9: Right.
18: But yeah, you could do it that way. You can go to the Climb Instagram, the Climb Bethlehem. You can go to the BASD website. You can go to Freedom High School's website. There's a lot of different ways you can, you know, get a hold of us. But, yeah, we're out there and we're certainly looking for contributions.
9: Yeah.
18: We did have some major sponsorship from Service Electric. Mm-hmm. Country Meadows gave a huge.
9: Nice.
18: 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So we've had some really good ones so far. Matt Johnson Carpentry, Double Impact Tents. You know, the list goes on and on. We've got a really good start here. And what this money goes towards was the t-shirts. We thought it was important for every student to get a t-shirt.
9: Sure.
18: And then what happens then is for the student to participate, they have to pay $10. Mm-hmm. And that would get them out of school and invited over to the stadium. Right. And we didn't forget about the educational part. So, first block from Liberty and Freedom, the entire first block, there's going to be a 9/11 lesson plan.
9: Very
18: and then when we come over, there's also a lot of educational stuff as they're not walking, when they're taking a break, when they're eating lunch, there's going to be a lot of educational stuff going on.
9: Just curious, how long is this going to be an all day event? Do you think that's happening? Like an all day? You know, because let's go back even to, we remember how the world shut down.
18: Mm-hmm.
9: We remember how this happened. We remember driving it. One thing that I remember the most is looking up in the sky, not seeing a plane for how many days?
18: Mm-hmm.
9: And you just, these images come back right away. And it's like, you know, as they're climbing and doing the climb, if it's an all day event, that's still not even anything that we went through and we witnessed 25 years ago. It's just amazing.
17: Yeah, I remember watching the TV coverage, you know, it went on and on for months.
9: Yeah,
17: just at ground zero all day. I'd come home from work. I was living in Boston at the time.
9: Oh, okay.
17: And I worked for the Boston Police Department doing media relations. So that entire building was shut down. And it was just, it was unreal.
9: Yeah, simply amazing. And just the fact that the kids are learning about this and how important it is something that, you know, when we were talking to even earlier in the week, just they knew so much about it already. Mm-hmm. Now, is this something that, you know, bringing up a little bit of a history plan, is this something that we're going to see in history books, your opinion, in the next couple of years?
18: I certainly hope so.
9: Yeah.
18: I really do. You know, we.

0: Take 1 year at a time.
1: That's what you have to do.
0: You know, and I think possibly in 5 years, it comes back around. Yep. But there's a lot of moving pieces to this. You know, so I don't know. We'll see how that goes. You know, Dr. Lahar certainly has been supportive. Mm-hmm. And, you know, it will also depend on him and what he want, and what direction he wants to take this. But, yeah, we'll see.
1: That's all you can do. You can just see now, rain or shine, right? Is this something?
0: We do have a rain date.
1: You do have a rain date. Okay.
0: Yeah, we have a rain date on Monday. So okay. 9/11's a Friday. Mm-hmm. Rain date on Monday. Mm-hmm. We certainly obviously don't want to do that, but we have to keep in consideration the safety of the kids.
1: Right.
0: So our fingers are definitely crossed in that situation. But, yeah, so we want to, we'll see. If we go have to go on Monday, we'll make it happen.
1: Yeah. Definitely no snow in the forecast. So that's a good thing. We remember last year's winter. But anyway, no, this is something great you guys are doing again. The Tunnel to Towers Foundation. And of course, we're talking about the 25th anniversary of 9/11, which is just, I'm glad you guys are bringing this up because my opinion, it does feel like kind of faded away a little bit. And for that to come back, what you're doing is simply amazing. So we thank you for that.
0: Yeah. And I hope people go to the Tunnels to Towers story.
1: Yes.
0: And find out exactly what that was all about. Because that's inspiring as well. We also have another event on September 20th, which is called the Never Forget Ride.
1: Oh, okay.
0: You can look that up, Never Forget Ride, on the website.
1: Yeah.
0: But, definitely we're, you know, that money along with our money is going to go, to Tunnels to Towers. So our goal combined is 60,000. The BASD goal is 10,000.
1: All right. Also, you can make a donation again at catcountry96.com. We have a link set up for you. It's the weekend, so you can do it. It's Labor Day weekend, so you can do it anytime that you have some downtime. Jen, any other words you'd like to say today? Again, thank you for coming in this early morning. We love it.
2: Yeah, of course. It's for a good cause. Mm-hmm. Just really hats off and congrats to, on behalf of Dr. Lahar and BASD, to Coach Salato and these kids because without his leadership, you know, would we be doing this event? I mean, he really has just, it's been tremendous to be able to watch, really from the sidelines what he's put together and to see these kids. I mean, this is so student driven.
1: Yes.
2: So that's something that we are really, really proud of.
1: Yeah. As he should be. And of course, making a donation again, you can stop by Freedom and Liberty, any other school that, or Freedom or Liberty?
0: Just Freedom and Liberty, BASD, yep.
1: Okay.
0: And, they can stop by the main office, ask how they can contribute, and, you know, we can get started that way. And that way, that goes right to our, either Liberty or Freedom.
1: Right.
0: It goes into our total that we can donate. Way you can donate and help out would be a benefit.
1: And again, just to see these two schools come together. I know I hit that earlier, but it's just neat to see the kids coming in for Freedom and Liberty. Wait, you're in my studio together at the same time and there's no rivalry going on,
0: it.
1: You know?
0: I love it. You know, I'm a Liberty grad.
1: Yeah.
2: I'm a Freedom grad.
1: Yeah. Oh no, wait, it's continuing.
0: Exactly. And we went to middle school together.
1: That's
0: so
1: great.
0: Full circle. But, sometimes the competitive edge, Liberty Freedom, you know, there's places for that. And this certainly is not one of them.
1: Are you, American flags going to be held high on 9/11, of course, at the stadium. You know, hopefully, even if you have one to bring, you can do that as well.
0: Yeah, it's the great part, too, is that Liberty High School plays a football game on Thursday night, the 10th.
1: Okay.
0: And Freedom plays on the 11th. Both at the stadium. So we will also be, our committee will also be represented there.
1: Yeah.
0: And we're going to be, you know, selling some things, selling t-shirts.
1: Oh, good.
0: Some things
1: so you can make a donation at the game.
0: Yeah, you can make a donation at
1: perfect.
0: The game.
1: Yep. Two home games. That's great.
0: Yeah, it just worked out that way. Somebody's looking down on us.
1: I love that. And let's just, you know, keep our fingers crossed again for nice weather on, you know, on 9/11 for the climb. And again, guys, thank you very much. And we wish you nothing but the best to make this a huge success. And thank you for coming in.
0: Thanks for having us.
2: Thank you for having us.
1: 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Have a great day.
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3: Thank you for joining us for Lehigh Valley Sunday Morning, a public service of Cumulus Media Allentown. I'm your host, Sam Malone. And today I'd like our guests to introduce themselves if they can.
4: Hi, Sam.
3: Hi.
4: It's great to be here.
3: Thank you. My name
4: is Jennifer Loconte-Kugler. Mm-hmm. I am the communications manager for the Bethlehem Area School District.
3: Very nice. Welcome.
4: Thank you.
5: And I'm Coach Stellato and the Freedom High School basketball coach and also the phys ed teacher.
3: Very nice. Now I want to welcome you today because, if you were listening earlier in the week, we had some students on from Freedom and Liberty, which is always nice to have them together and smiling and doing, you know, good cause. And I want to get right to what this is. But first, I know, Jen, you wanted to mention something first.
4: Yes, I just wanted to mention that Dr. Lahara could not be here this morning with us. He really wanted to be, but being, you know, still new to the district, he has so many back-to-back meetings.
3: Yeah.
4: But he does look forward to coming on in the future.
3: Oh, absolutely. Anytime that can happen. And we want to get right to this because this is something that is really interesting. I can't believe it's been 25 years. 9/11, we all remember where we were when that happened. I was actually doing afternoons on our sister station at that time, and I remember coming into the building, and it was something we've never seen before. The panic, what are we doing next? We, you know, a lot of us have known someone who was a victim or had a major, you know, whatever during 9/11, and to get the younger generation involved, I think is really important because 25 years, I can't believe it. So there's something at Bethlehem Area School District Stadium called The Climb. Tell us about what this is all about with the kids.
5: Yeah, we started off, with the 25th anniversary. We wanted to go big. And that's where the idea of The Climb came from. I met with Dr. Lahara. I met with the Liberty principal, Mr. Horlick, and mm-hmm. the Freedom principal, Miss Sage. And I sold them on the idea, and they were all very positive about it, gave me the green light. Then I formed a committee. And what I do best is surround myself with good people, and that's what we did. And we started rolling with The Climb. So The Climb is Freedom and Liberty, students coming together on 9/11, and we're going to attempt. Our goal is to attempt to climb 2,200 steps, and that's how many steps are in one tower. And we're going to combine that with some fire departments. The City of Bethlehem Fire Department will be there. The Bethlehem Township Fire Department will be there. And they're going to be walking alongside of us and actually starting the event as well. So we're excited to have them on board. And, you know, this all started when, you know, I obviously on that dreadful day, but just like all of us that from that generation, we're always thinking about in a selfish way, who do we know from that building?
3: Right.
5: When it collapsed and I went through my names and none of them, you know, I didn't think I lost anybody, but eventually I found out I did. And I lost a roommate named Martin Wortley. And 2 days later, I ended up on ground zero and I assisted. And the way I look at it was there, I was there to find my buddy and we never did find him. But that's where it all started for me.
3: Yeah. Now, what is the, I don't want to use the word excitement, but what's the overall temperature of the kids that are, when they were in early this week, I felt their passion for it. And to see that juniors and seniors from a rival school, which doesn't have anything to do with anything, but I just like throwing that in there, coming together. What's the temperature like with the students with this and wanting to learn more about it?
4: Yeah, well, I will just add that Dr. Lahara and I went to one of the early on meetings mm-hmm. that Coach Delato had with the students over the summer. These kids are coming in before school even started this year, working together on this, getting into groups, talking about, you know, different areas of the event that they were going to be in charge of. And it was just amazing to see that that level of passion they really wanted to do this.
3: Because if you look ahead, this generation now and the next, 10, 20 years or so are going to have to continue to teach like their kids and on with this. So this is simply amazing. Now, we can't necessarily come to the school on 9/11 just because it's a school and we get it. But there's a way that we can make a donation to the Tunnel of Towers Foundation as well, right?
5: Yeah, you could certainly go to the website.
3: Yeah.
5: You could certainly go to one of the schools and donate that way. And that, if you go to the schools, that really helps us because then it increases our number.
3: Okay.
5: If it goes directly to Tunnels of Tower, that's fantastic. And hopefully it'll be addressed that, you know, that did come from the Bethel Mary School District.
3: Right.
5: But yeah, you could do it that way. You can go to the Climb Instagram, the Climb Bethlehem. You can go to the BASD website. You can go to Freedom High School's website. There's a lot of different ways you can, you know, get a hold of us. But, yeah, we're out there and we're certainly looking for contributions.
3: Yeah.
5: We did have some major sponsorship from Service Electric. Mm-hmm. Country Meadows gave a huge.
3: Nice.
5: 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So we've had some really good ones so far. Matt Johnson Carpentry, Double Impact Tents. You know, the list goes on and on. We've got a really good start here. And what this money goes towards was the t-shirts. We thought it was important for every student to get a t-shirt.
3: Sure.
5: And then what happens then is for the student to participate, they have to pay $10. Mm-hmm. And that would get them out of school and invited over to the stadium. And we didn't forget about the educational part. So, first block from Liberty and Freedom, the entire first block, there's going to be a 9/11 lesson plan.
3: Very
5: good. And then when we come over, there's also a lot of educational stuff.
3: Sure.
5: As they're not walking, when they're taking a break, when they're eating lunch, there's going to be a lot of educational stuff going on.
3: Just curious, how long is this going to be an all day event? Do you think that's happening? Like an all day? You know, because let's go back even to, we remember how the world shut down.
5: Mm-hmm.
3: We remember how this happened. We remember driving it. One thing that I remember the most is looking up in the sky, not seeing a plane for how many days?
5: Mm-hmm.
3: And you just, these images come back right away. And it's like, you know, as they're climbing and doing the climb, if it's an all day event, that's still not even anything that we went through and we witnessed 25 years ago. It's just amazing.
4: Yeah, I remember watching the TV coverage, you know, gosh, I mean, it went on and on for months.
3: Yeah.
4: Just at ground zero all day. I'd come home from work. I was living in Boston at the time.
3: Oh, okay.
4: And I worked for the Boston Police Department doing media relations. So that entire building was shut down. And it was unreal.
3: Yeah. Simply amazing. And just the fact that the kids are learning about this and how important it is. Is something that, you know, when we were talking to him even earlier in the week, just they knew so much about it already. Mm-hmm. Now, is this something that, okay, you know, bringing up a little bit of a history plan, is this something that we're going to see in history books, your opinion, in the next couple years?
5: I certainly hope so.
3: Yeah.
5: I really do. You know, we certainly learn about JFK.
3: Yeah.
5: We certainly learn about Pearl Harbor. So why shouldn't we be learning about 9/11?
3: Right.
5: You know, but that's above my head. So,
3: right.
5: I'm going to do my part. I talked to the kids the other day and I said, you know, even if I do a little bit, it's doing more than somebody, you know, and I was trying to explain that to the kids. You can do something. You can be a part of this. You can watch a documentary. You can learn about what happened on that day. And that was my message. Just even if you don't come to the climb, even if you don't participate, do something, watch something, learn something, and pass that on to future generations.
3: And I know not every student will probably be taking part in this, but maybe even the students that are not, this could be up to the kids that are and say, hey, you know what? It's the 25th year. I don't know if it's going to be a yearly thing or if it's going to be every 5 years or however this is going to happen. I don't know, but maybe here's what you do next time we do something like this. Here's how you can get involved. I know you don't know much about it, but maybe learn from this year. That way we can do something again next year, the year after.
5: Yeah, it was, I've been asked that quite often. Yeah. Hey, next year, I take 1 year at a time.
3: That's what you have to do.
5: You know, and I think possibly in 5 years, it comes back around, yep. But, yep. There's a lot of moving pieces to this. You know, so I don't know. We'll see how that goes. You know, Dr. Lahar has certainly been supportive. Mm-hmm. And you know, it will also depend on him and what direction he wants to take this, but, yeah, we'll see.
3: That's all you can do. You can just see now, rain or shine, right? Is this something?
5: We do have a rain date.
3: You do have a rain date. Okay.
5: Yeah, we have a rain date on Monday. So okay. 9/11's a Friday. Mm-hmm. Rain date on Monday. Mm-hmm. We certainly obviously don't want to do that, but we have to keep in consideration the safety of the kids.
3: Right.
5: So our fingers are definitely crossed in that situation. But, yeah, so we'll see. If we have to go on Monday, we'll make it happen.
3: Yeah. Yeah. Definitely no snow in the forecast. So that's a good thing. Something that we remember last year's winter. But anyway, no, this is something great you guys are doing again. The Tunnel to Towers Foundation. And of course, we're talking about the 25th anniversary of 9/11, which is just, I'm glad you guys are bringing this up because my opinion, it does feel like it kind of faded away a little bit. And for that to come back, what you're doing is simply amazing. So we thank you for that.
5: Yeah. And I hope people go to the Tunnels to Towers story.
3: Yes.
5: And find out exactly what that was all about, because that's inspiring as well. We also have another event on September 20th, which is called the Never Forget Ride.
3: Oh, okay.
5: You can look that up, Never Forget Ride, on the website.
3: Yeah.
5: But, definitely that money along with our money is going to go, to Tunnels to Towers. So our goal combined is 60,000. The BASD goal is 10,000.
3: All right. Also, you can make a donation again at catcountry96.com. We have a link set up for you. It's the weekend, so you can do it. It's Labor Day weekend, so you can do it anytime, that you have some downtime. Jen, any other words you'd like to say today? Again, thank you for coming in this early morning. We love it.
4: Yeah, of course. It's for a good cause. Mm-hmm. Just really hats off and congrats to, on behalf of Dr. Lahara and BASD, to Coach Salato and these kids, because without his leadership, you know, would we be doing this event? I mean, he really has just, it's been tremendous to be able to watch, really from the sidelines, what he's put together and to see these kids. I mean, this is so student driven.
3: Yes.
4: So that's something that we are really, really proud of.
6: Mallard. It's the gas bag on the radio who is tossing verbal raspberries at you.
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7: 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There are some shows you don't want to miss.
3: This is going to be fun.
7: And there are some shows you can't miss.
3: Let's not overreact.
7: This is Covino and Rich.
3: Let's talk about the sadness that is New Jersey. I'm not New Jersey. I love New Jersey. Taylor Ham, pizza.
12: Me.
3: But the one college.
12: Piscataway.
3: The one college in New Jersey that gets props. Because when people say, yo, Covino Rich, you guys into college football? Know what I always say? I say, I watch it. I like watching football. But I can never get into college the way I'm into the NFL because I grew up in New York and Covino grew up in New Jersey.
12: And we were consumed with professional sports. We had no real good college teams to root for.
3: And when people say, what's the closest good college football? And it was always out of state or upstate New York. Mm-hmm. Syracuse when like McNabb was there or, you know, maybe.
13: The Jets and the Nets were kind of like college teams.
3: You know, Winker at times.
12: Played for Hofstra.
3: Yeah, it was like.
12: St. John's basketball was big at a point.
3: And then it would be like, you'd have to go.
12: Seton Hall.
3: UConn. Maryland. Like Penn State. Everything was out of state like 3 or 4 hours away.
12: College football, just not a big thing when you grew up in the tri-state area for the most part.
3: There would always be a moment where like for a season, be like, Rutgers is not bad.
12: It's a good school.
3: But they were bad and we got to talk about it. Rutgers.
14: Well, you have Rutgers and Princeton. Princeton football, but no one's going to see Ivy League football.
12: Get this. Rutgers were 30-point favorites against UMass, right?
3: Is it true?
12: And this is the crazy part of the story. UMass had a 16-game losing streak going into this game.
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12: I had to double-check that. Like 16-game losing streak. So,
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22: Than good. It really is, and that's right around the corner. All right, good morning, everybody. This is Fox Football Sunday. Yes, it's football time right now. He's Bucky Brooks. I'm Andy Furman, and we're live from the Fox Sports Radio studios. We'll have Ask Bucky in about 12 minutes from now. And Buck, I want to go over some of those games yesterday because some of them were lopsided there. I'll talk about Ohio State. You know, they're making a statement right now to be number one, but you're playing Ball State. I mean, 56-3. And I want to run this by you. You played the game. You know the ins and outs. You know more football than I'll ever forget. Really. I mean, you're the man. You're the maestro. I mean that. I'm not sucking up. I learned so much from you. As a matter of fact, Friday night, I'm turning on the TV and I had Kansas who's playing LIU. Long Island University, which is in Brooklyn, but they have a Long Island campus. So I wanted to see how they would do, and they got killed by Kansas, all right? Then I'm looking at the Ohio State game, 56-3, they beat up on Ball State. Is it possible? I need to ask, is it possible that the athletes on one team are that much bigger, better, and stronger than the athletes on the other? I don't
23: Absolutely.
22: Understand. I
23: mean, how? Yes.
22: Really?
23: Yes.
22: There's a major difference then. Okay.
23: Yeah,
22: okay.
23: There can be. Yeah, there certainly can be. Like, there can be differences. There's levels to it. You talk about some of the guys that'll end up on Kansas who Kansas won't even be considered maybe like a top 30, top 35 program. But yes, those things, certainly can play out, in the favor just because there's a talent disparity. And when you see that, it shows like blinking lights. It shows right away.
22: You know, what I noticed, and look, you have the football. I don't see the tackling as good. Like I saw LIU playing Kansas and they couldn't tackle these guys. I mean, they couldn't bring it down. Maybe they're not taught tackling. They don't know how to, I don't know. Maybe they started their football careers later in life. I don't know the answer, but they just didn't look as good as the Kansas team. They're just better athletes or better prepared. I don't know. But to me, they shouldn't be on the same field. Like Ball State should not have been on the same field as Ohio State yesterday.
23: Well, no, I mean, but it's a different, I mean, we're talking about different levels. You know what I mean? Like different levels in terms of talent and all that other stuff. Like, yeah, it shouldn't be that. Now the gap will close considerably when we talk about the depth that has been change due to NIL and people moving around and transferring and those things. But starter for starter, yeah, it shouldn't be a comparison when you talk about the teams that you're mentioning and their opponents.
22: Okay, but there's a little bit of hope. There's a ray of hope, and I'll tell you why I say that. University of Massachusetts beat Rutgers on Thursday night 37-21. The University of Massachusetts Minutemen had not won a game in 2 years. They had not beaten an FBS opponent since 2023. And their last major conference win was in 1978. And they beat up on Rutgers. And I love that because Rutgers paid out $1.5 million for a win. And they lost the money and they lost the game. All right. So maybe there is hope that a team that shouldn't be on the same field as another one can win. And now all of a sudden you got to believe that Greg Schiano, the coach of Rutgers, is on the hot seat. Got to believe that right now for losing to UMass.
23: Maybe we'll see how the season plays out. I thought he had been pretty solid for Rutgers coming back in his return, you know, but it does look good. I mean, you can't lose the Rutgers. That I do know. It's not a great look for a team that I want to say, like, Rutgers last year had a 16. They ended a 16 game losing streak last year, finally getting on track and finally winning some games. Not a great look. But we also, what we don't know is, what did UMass do to kind of get back on track of late? So now I'm looking at Greg Schiano. Yeah, it's a lot of average five. Oof. Okay, since he's been in his return, 3-6, 5-8, 4-8, 7-6, 7-6, 5-7, 0-1. Man, that's a lot of average right there. I mean, it's a lot of average. But he's the best coach that they've ever had. You know, you got to remember, like, he led them to higher heights. And the way that it started out, his career, those first 5 years when he was at Rutgers, they were middling around 500 before they had 11-2 year. Then back to like eight wins, 9 wins. So this is kind of what he's done traditionally there. And it's the most success that they've had. So do you move on from that? It'd be interesting to see how it is, but that's definitely not a good look to lose to UMass.
22: Now, I ask you this, because you got your pulse on these colleges across the country. I understand that in this day and age, if you got a checkbook, there's a good chance you could put together a pretty good team, and Ohio State has done that, although they've been pretty good before the checkbook situation. Well, maybe they were doing it back then when it was illegal. I'm just saying. I don't know. But I think, doesn't it go all the way up the ladder to the president? If the president of a university or college is a big sports fan, a big football fan, he will do everything in his power to make his school competitive, because realizing, you know, when athletics are in the limelight, it helps enrollment and visibility and everything else. The alums go crazy. So isn't that a factor right there? So if the president of Rutgers is a big sports nut and loves football, there's a good chance they could turn that program around.
23: Yes, because the investor, whatever you put your energy and your efforts to, normally you'll see drastic improvement. And that's what most teams do. So if they pour it all in to make sure that they want to be good and that they're good in football, then yeah, they're going to be good. And that's what they've done. They really made a commitment to become a better football team, a better football program. And so it used to be the facilities. Now it's just the investment in terms of money into the program, whether it's coaching staff, whether it's the player pool, all those things. If you invest in it, then the odds of your program being more successful, being able to compete at the highest level, it goes up.
22: And I will say this, I could be way off base, and if I am, I know you'll smack me around and tell me. I think back in the day, it used to be the president and or the athletic director that makes a decision on the schedule, the hiring or firing of a coach. I think right now, with alums opening up their checkbook, having a bigger say, right now, if Greg Schiano would lose his next game, or if Dabo Swinney would lose in several weeks to Miami and lose big time, these alums that are putting up the money, they're going to balk and make a stand and say, we want him out. And if you don't get him out, we're not giving you any more money. So I think the alums right now, or at least the givers, the donors, have more power than they've ever had before.
23: For sure. They definitely do. They definitely have more power than they ever had. They definitely are feeling themselves when it comes to using their power in whatever way they see fit. And I won't say it's an issue, but yeah, it's a changing landscape. And you have to get used to that landscape. If you're a coach, you just have to know that there are more voices, and those voices that have deep pockets, they have a lot of influence and a lot of say.
22: Right. And look, I don't root for a lot of teams. I watch a lot of games, but I kind of root for Deion Sanders. I really do. I loved him when he played for the Cincinnati Reds. I just think he's a good guy. I feel for him, his health and whatever it might be. I can't believe it's his fourth season right now at Colorado. And I did say coming into this segment, I'd rather be lucky than good. And they were pretty lucky beating Georgia Tech the other day, 14-13 on the road against Georgia Tech. So I'm pretty happy about that. I think they scored that the go-ahead touchdown with about 30 seconds left in the ball game. It was a pretty good deal. But, you know, I don't know how good they're going to be, but at least they got that one win under their belt. And I think when you win a game like that, coaches love that. They get the W, but they can go back and say, you haven't done anything yet. We have a lot of work to do.
23: I mean, coaches do love to have that thing that you can hold over people's heads in terms of, look, you have a little setback, you have a little adversity in those things. I will say this about Deion. Deion has done a really good job. When you go and you look at the program and all the noise around the program and all the people taking shots, to go down to Georgia Tech and be the Georgia Tech team that people respect as one of the toughest teams in football in terms of their physicality, toughness, and the intensity with which they play. For them to go on the road and do that with a young quarterback in Juju Lewis speaks volumes to them. And they're just getting going with offensive coordinator Brendan Marion, who's a star in the ranks. He was head coach at Sacramento State. He took basically a demotion to come down to be an offensive coordinator, knowing that it will lead to a promotion in a year or two if he's able to kind of get this offense going under Deion Sanders. Yeah, they played better. So all the people, all the critics, all the naysayers, they couldn't say anything because, look, they went down to Georgia Tech and got a big win on the road in dramatic fashion.
22: No doubt about that. Have you heard any feedback from your buddies in North Carolina? Because I think their next game is East Carolina, and there's a good chance that North Carolina and Bill Belichick, they'll be 2-0 real soon.
23: I mean, look, I don't know. Like down in Carolina, look, there's a lot of noise around the program, right? Mike Lombardi resigns. There's a lot of stuff that is coming out about that investigation. I can't quite call it allegations. I can call it questions that people are passing on, that investigators may have asked questions. So there's just a lot of conversation, a lot of noise around it. I think with North Carolina, obviously winning TCU, they look much better. There's more drama around it. Can he keep him focused? I think the big thing is, can Belichick keep the team focused on the things that they have on their plate that they're in control of and not worry about those non-controllable things? If they can do that, they can take a big step and go to 2-0. And then I want to say they may play Clemson or something after that. They got a big game after that somewhere down the line.
22: You know, I was kind of impressed not only with that they won the game in Belichick style a week ago, but Jordan was never mentioned. I mean, the female friend of Bill Belichick, she's out of the picture. I mean,
23: his fiance? His fiance? I don't know. Like maybe she's taken a step into the shadows, kind of backed out of the spotlight and done those things. And some of that might have been him trying to get it. I don't know, man. We say that, right? But we never said anything about Nick Saban's and Miss Terry being everywhere. Yeah. We've seen some coaches, whether it's their wives, girlfriends, out prominently. I think the only thing about it was the age factor that made it. Like, it's Bill Belichick, and it was the age factor. If it was someone else, it wouldn't be the story that it is. But because of the stuff that follows Belichick from the NFL and the people that do or don't like him and all that other stuff, that's the only reason why it's a story. Like, trust. Like, older men going out with younger women has been a thing forever. It's only because Belichick is in it.
22: Right. Those that are commenting are jealous. That I'll tell you right now. Last but not least, we got to mention Indiana, defending champ, 52-16 over North Texas. And last but not least, second year in a row, I was shocked because I used to live in Tulsa, Oklahoma. Tulsa beat Oklahoma State 24-10. Second year in a row, Oklahoma State loses to Tulsa. That should never happen. Never happen. That's amazing.
23: No, it shouldn't. It should never. It really shouldn't happen. It shouldn't be a thing where you're worried about that, but it does. And so now you got to figure out what to do with it. But anytime you have change, coaching change, dramatic stuff like that, sometimes it takes a while for it to get going. And that's all you're seeing. You're seeing some of these guys first time out trying to put it together. And without preseason games and scrimmages, it's hard. You just don't know what you can get until you start playing.
22: Hear what you're saying. JP, what's up?
0: Yeah, so Bucky, I'm looking at the schedule here. And North Carolina in 2 weeks plays Clemson. And then 2 weeks after that, they play Notre Dame. So they got a couple big games coming up.
22: Oh man, I love to see that beat. Well,
23: based on what Clemson looked like, it might be the right time to get him.
22: Yeah, about that. All right, he's Bucky Brooks. I'm Andy Furman. We are Fox Football Sunday on Fox Sports Radio, and he's the man with the answers. He's on deck, and we'll hear from him next.
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22: Bucky coming right up. This is Fox Football Sunday on Fox Sports Radio. Here's Bucky Brooks. I'm Andy Furman. We're live from the Fox Sports Radio studios. And for one last time, one shining moment, JB, let's wrap it up. This is it for you.
0: This is it. And I was going to say, you normally say, are you ready? I was going to say, I'm not ready because it's so heartbreaking. All right, Bucky, let's get started. My UCLA Bruins defeated Cal 45-24 last night. Making it a huge first win of the Bob Chesney era. Is UCLA football back?
23: Yeah, everyone that I know that has met Bob Chesney are all about him. Not only the enthusiasm, the passion and obsession for the game, but the way that he communicates and relates to the kids, you can see that. For the Bruins to get 21 in the fourth quarter against a Cal team that also is a loaded roster under Tosh Tupoy, give them credit. I can't say that all the way back, but they certainly look more competitive and fun than they've looked in recent years.
0: I'm excited about it. This is an exciting time to be a former Bruin. All right, going into the next one, Bucky, what is your boldest, and I mean boldest, take for the upcoming NFL season?
23: Ooh, boldest take for the upcoming NFL season. Let's go with Myles Garrett to be the first defensive MVP that we have seen since Lawrence Taylor in 1986. I think the stage is set for him to be able to do it because there's so much fanfare about this team. If he puts up close to the numbers that he's done in the past and they roll through the league like many of us expect, yeah, I think Myles Garrett could be the MVP.
0: What stat line do you think would garner that? Like, what would it take from Myles Garrett statistically to win that?
23: So interesting. I went back and looked. Lawrence Taylor, when he won MVP, he had 20 and a half sacks. He had two interceptions and maybe five forced fumbles or something like that. So, like, it won't take anything ridiculous. He's had double-digit sacks in 8 of the 9 seasons. Last year, 23. I think he gets anywhere from 18 to 20. That'll put him in conversation if the Rams' defense looks dominant to go with a team that I think is going to win 14 or more games.
0: So here's another follow-up on that. Is that a prediction based? Well, it's I asked for a bold take, so you gave a bold take. Does that come with QB play maybe being down this year, or just him being that good and the team being that good?
23: No, him and the team being that good. There's a lot of eyes on it. So we think about it being a bit of a popularity contest. How many of the Rams games are going to be on primetime TV now because of the fanfare? And then playing with Aaron Donald, all the other stuff, like, it's kind of like a dream scenario for a defender to have this much interest in his team. Even if Matthew Stafford plays well, I think you'll be able to make the case that Myles Garrett is deserving if he puts up those kinds of numbers on that stage.
0: All right, awesome. Moving on. Oklahoma tight end Rocky Beers had an incredible 40-yard hurdling touchdown in Oklahoma's 51-0 blowout against UTEP. Bucky, have you ever heard of a tight end with a more tight end name than Rocky Beers?
23: No, that's a hell of a name. I think the only name that you can talk about is like just the way that you have to pronounce Mike Ditka. Like, it has to have a feel and a flavor to it. But that, I mean, that's a nice name.
22: That can't be his real first name, Rocky, is it?
0: It is. Really? Rocky Beers.
22: I thought they just called this his nickname, I thought. No?
0: I don't know. I think it's his real name.
22: Wow.
0: All right, Bucky. Thanks. The Miami Hurricanes started their season with a dominant 45-6 win over Stanford. Duke transfer, who I'm a enormous fan of, Darian Mensa, went 27 for 30, had 401 passing yards and 5 touchdowns. And then, again, one of the most exciting players in all of football, Malachi Toney, had 12 catches for 234 yards and 3 touchdowns. What is the ceiling for this duo and the Hurricanes as a whole? And do you think they're the most exciting team to watch in college football?
23: Ooh, that's a lot off one game. I would say that LSU is more exciting to watch based on what I saw, but they're really, really good. I think the ceiling is what it was last year to reach the national title game. That's why they went all in to get Daniel Mensah. They made a ton of concessions and a lot of money they paid out to get him. And he's a solid quarterback. Everywhere he's gone, he has won. We saw a little taste of that with Malachi Toney being the beneficiary of some of his passes. But let's see what he's like when it's time to hit the fan, meaning when it's nut cutting time and they need him to make plays under pressure in big moments. Can he deliver? But right now, man, the Canes look good. I can't say they're the most exciting, but they certainly are one of the best teams in college football.
0: Awesome.
22: You know, you got my curiosity up. I had to check it out. Rocky Beer's real name is Rocky Beer's. He was born with that. You give him a name.
0: It's a great name. It's a great name.
22: Yeah, it is.
0: Yeah. And yeah, Bucky, Malachi Toney is only 18 years old. He turns 19 on the 17th of September. That's pretty ridiculous. All right, one last one here, Bucky. NFL coaches on the hot seat. Who would you say you're betting on to get axed first?
23: Oof. Axed first? I mean, I don't know. I would say, like, the seat is warm, obviously, in New York on Aaron Glenn. I'm not rooting for my guy. That's a buddy of mine. But I think, like, there's going to be a lot of intrigue because of the market and because of how poorly they played last year. I think he's on the seat to show some progress. You know, outside of that, I can't think of anybody, like, right now that walks into a storm. I think Aaron Glenn is the one to watch just because there's so much intrigue about the Jets.
0: You said Dan Quinn last time we talked about this. That was one.
23: Well, I mean, I don't even know if anyone is really talking about the Commanders. No disrespect to you and your fandom, but I don't know if people are really talking about the Commanders right now. So maybe you can fly under the radar. But, yeah, wow. Maybe. I just think there's more interest right now in the Jets.
22: By the way, we're live from the Fox Sports Radio studios. And will this player go both ways? That and more right here on Fox Sports Radio.
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1: I think that this will wind up being a disaster. That's my gut feeling, and I'm talking about
2: what, Aaron disaster?
1: Donald. Yeah, yeah. Because I do believe that it's hard to come back and be that player that you think. And you go like, okay, they got two of them. He's telling people he's better than when he left and he feels great. He hasn't lost anything. I just don't buy that. We saw Aaron Rodgers, who didn't even retire, go for four snaps. There's a better chance that he's going to wind up injured than he is holding a Super Bowl trophy. I'm going to say it's 90-10. I'm not wishing for it. I'm not hoping for it. That is not my... I'm just talking about from watching guys try to make a comeback, try to get back out on the field.
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5: 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I mean, I don't know how he got lost in the shuffle with all of this. 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Like, why wouldn't you try to get him in there as part of the quarterback competition at the beginning of the year? Because they haven't talked about it. And there's only been a two quarterback competition the entire time. I wouldn't be shocked if you didn't see all three quarterbacks play this season.
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18: In college football, at 16th-ranked Michigan, the Wolverines won their opener 13-12 over Western Michigan on a Hail Mary touchdown pass after 1 second was put back on the clock. Michigan with 3 turnovers, 9 penalties, and time of possession of under 20 minutes in the game. 11th-ranked LSU dominated Clemson 51-10, LSU with an advantage in first downs of 38-8. Number 2 Oregon came back to beat Boise State 34-27. Auburn defeated Baylor 17-16, stopping a 2-point try at the end. To Major League Baseball, the Phillies' Kyle Schwarber hit his 41st home run of the season. The Phils defeated Atlanta 4-2. Home run number 38 for Tampa Bay's Junior Caminero. The Rays won in 10 innings at Texas 6-3. In 10 innings, Arizona won at Houston 4-3. And the Yankees won at San Diego 5-1. The Dodgers beat Washington 6-5. I'm Steve DeSager.
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0: guys in my time that I can remember doing this on a full-time basis. And people don't talk enough about Roy Green, who was a Pro Bowl player for the Cardinals, the St. Louis Cardinals, who did it at wide receiver and corner. I want to see Travis Hunter do something that people say they can't, because I don't think people should be put limits on what people can do on the field. If you're talented enough, you should push the limits and see what you can do.
1: No doubt about that. And you know, this guy, Travis Hunter, must be one heck of an athlete, because you wrote that he hit field goals in practice now. He was kicking field goals. I mean, he must be one heck of an athlete.
0: Yeah. I mean, he's super talented. And I think anytime you have a talent like that, you want to see if you can maximize it. You want to do it within reason. You want to be smart. But now, this is a talented dude. You want to give him a chance to do what he does really well.
1: All right, now let's get into the crux of the matter here, because you picked the top five cornerbacks of 2026, and I want to know, how do you do it? How do you tell that one cornerback's better than another one? I mean, it's kind of a stupid question, but the truth of the matter is this. Yeah, if a guy has a lot of interceptions, he's a pretty good cornerback if he breaks up plays, whatever it may be. But how do you tell? What separates, in your mind, number one to number five? Is it height? Is it speed? Is it reflexes? What makes one better than the other?
0: Well, the first thing I look for, having played a position, I'm looking for toolbox. How expansive is your toolbox? Meaning, how many different techniques can you do and do really, really well? And are you a guy that is kind of pigeonholed into just being able to do one thing? Are you just a man only cover corner? Can you play zone? Can you play zone and utilize different techniques? Meaning, can you line up and play press bail where you're turning, you're sideways running down the field? Are you one that can play off so you can play vision on the quarterback? Can you bump and run when it comes to man-to-man? Those things matter. Then, do you take on the challenge of taking on the number one receiver? Meaning, can you shadow? Can you travel? Can we put you on their best guy and feel comfortable that you can take care of that side of the field? Are you smart enough to go from playing outside to playing in the slot, which is the hardest position to play because you have to deal with what we call two-way goals, and you got to be a mix in the run game? So a lot of it is not only the natural skills that they bring talent-wise, but how do they use the tools that are in the box, and how big is that toolbox that we're talking about?
1: Okay, now you were always talking about systems and things like that. If you get a guy who has all the physical attributes of a good cornerback, and he's not doing well, and all of a sudden the defensive coordinator gets fired, they got a new guy coming in with a new system, he could really shine under that system. So he may be good, but his skill set has not been shown up to the max because of the system he plays in.
0: I mean, it's the number one thing in the evaluation. How does a person's talent fit into the scheme? There's only about 10% of the league that can play in any system and still have the same impact. Most players need to be in a system that plays to the strengths of their athletic talents, their IQ, all those things. So it matters what system you're in, what you're being asked to do, and if those responsibilities match up with the strengths of your game and your athletic package.
1: Okay, I'm going to go with number one in your list. And I think he said it was Patrick Surtain, okay, from the Denver Broncos. And what you said about this guy is that he blankets receivers. That, to me, right there, is bingo. That's to me, it's the most important thing. See, he must have all the attributes. He must have the speed to be able to blanket the receivers. So he's your number one. Matter of fact, you said that here's a guy that should use his film to teach the position to others.
0: Yeah, it's a clinic. Now, you got to remember, Pat Surtain II is the son of a outstanding player, and Pat Surtain, who played for the Miami Dolphins for years opposite Sam Madison, they used to put wide receivers in a chokehold on the perimeter. Well, Dad certainly passed along some of that information, some of that insight and wisdom to his son. Pat Surtain is as complete a corner as you will find in terms of his ability to do whatever you want a corner to do in any system. Man to man, he can go nose to nose and challenge anybody. Zone coverage, you can put him off. He can sit back there. He can read the three step. He can clue the quarterback, all those things. He'll come up and tackle. He can do everything. Bump inside and slot. Yeah, I can do that. He can do all of those things, which is why as a complete player that can do all those things, that's why I had to put him number one.
1: Okay, and honestly, to me, I mean, the cornerback is the last mode of defense, because if you have a good defensive front and good linebackers, you know, the secondary could be maybe not top-notch. Am I correct on that? Could that possibly be? If you got a good pass rush and good linebackers.
0: Yeah, if you can do anything, man, you invest in the front line because they impact the game far more than the guys in the back line impact.
1: Yeah, and that's why I don't see, and you're top five, no one from the Cincinnati Bengals on there. You know, and probably not deserving to be on there, but
0: no.
1: Right? I mean,
0: yeah,
1: I don't have a player
0: in there.
1: You're down on their defense big time. I mean, I have it written down.
0: I'm not down on their defense. They don't have the personnel.
1: They don't have anybody.
0: No, we're talking about top five corners. They don't have a top five corner. They don't have a top 10 corner in the conversation. They don't have anybody in that conversation.
1: And you know what? The more I listen to you, the more I believe that there's a good chance that they may not make the playoffs. You said they won't make the playoffs this year. Right? We talked about that.
0: I don't think they'll make it. No.
1: All right. We got Devon Witherspoon from Seattle. This guy's the highest paid corner. Right. And I wonder how he feels that in your ranking. Have you heard from him? Because you made him number two.
0: Mm.
1: I mean, if he's the highest paid.
0: Two. Yeah, but like the highest paid, remember, it's when you get paid. Like if I got paid a couple of years ago, well, the next person that gets paid that is up there is going to surpass that because that's what a good contract negotiator would do. That's what a good agent would do. Well, hey, if Pat Surtain makes this, we want a dollar more than him because we're next up and we feel like we're better than him regardless of whether it's real or not. Devon Witherspoon is outstanding. He's outstanding because after all the things that I talked about with Pat Surtain, you can say the same thing about Witherspoon. He can play outside at right or left corner. He can play inside in the slot. He can cover with the best of them in terms of being in your hip pocket down the field. But he has an added benefit of being a blitz specialist. He is terrific coming off the edges in the blitz. And we didn't see that until the Super Bowl where he harassed Drake May all over the field in the pocket.
1: Right.
0: His ability to blitz and play in the slot to bring some physicality and violence to the table, yeah, that puts him up there. And look, man, we're splitting hairs when we talk about the top three. Right. The top three would be Pat Surtain, Devon Witherspoon, and then I'm going to say Derek Stingley from the Houston Texans. All of these guys are deserving of being number one. You can make a case, a strong case for any of them being CB1. They're all that good.
1: JP, I wanted to say one thing. I didn't see anybody from the Washington Commanders on that top five list either.
2: So you're not going to see anyone in the top 32. Yeah, to your point, Bucky, I'm looking at the list here. Patrick Surtain is the eighth highest paid corner in the league. So it's all about timing and that's just criminal. He'll get a new deal soon.
1: Right.
0: Yeah. He'll get a new deal. Christian Gonzalez wants a new deal.
1: He's
0: due for a new deal. Yeah. He's due for a deal. So like you got to pay those guys.
1: Right. And they'll get paid. There's no doubt about that. But the Rams, this Rams team, I mean, If they don't win the Super Bowl, there should be an investigation. I mean, if they all stay healthy. And then I got Trent McDuffie as well. I mean, they're loaded at every position, aren't they? I mean, they really are. The Rams team right now should, if they're not in the Super Bowl, again, an investigation should be there.
0: Well, I mean, then here's what we're saying. We're saying all this about the Rams. I talked about Myles Garrett being long shot MVP. You're talking about it's criminal if they don't win the thing. The right. Defending champs are in the division. The Seattle Seahawks are in the division. The Seattle Seahawks didn't lose a lot of personnel. They did lose Clint Kubiak, but it's not like they were completely robbed of all the people that helped him hoist the trophy a year ago. But yet here we are saying it's a travesty if the Rams don't win the Super Bowl.
1: And look, I'm going on talent, and they have tremendous talent, but I'm also going on the fact that once you get to the top of the mountain, I think that you kind of back off a little bit. It's just human nature. I don't think they're going to be as hungry, Seattle. They may say they will be. I just don't see it happening. It's so very hard to repeat in any sport. And the fact that they've been there, done that, it's tough. You know that.
0: It will be tough. And they'll get everybody's best shot. They're now viewed as the measuring stick. They were on Hard Knocks. Everyone is looking at them. It's a different feel. It's a different energy that you have to face when you go from being the hunter to the hunted. And so you have to be able to welcome all the competitors, all the challengers. But if done correctly, man, what better motivation than to already know that, hey, you're the champ walking in, that confidence that you have in being the champ, that can go a long way. And I just think about those Patriots teams that were always in the conversation for years, or even most recently, the Kansas City Chiefs. Man, there's a confidence and a swagger and just a belief that they're going to win before they take the field. And sometimes you don't have to be the most talented to be able to do that. You just have to be the team that is the most connected and has a belief that they can come through when it matters most.
1: Well said. All right. He's Bucky Brooks. Get him on X at Bucky Brooks at Andy Furman FSR. 877-99 on Fox if you care to join us. That's 877-996-6369. We're broadcasting live from the Fox Sports Radio studios. And by the way, yay or nay in this hour, the blame game in hour number three. But the question of the day, does the penalty fit the crime? We'll tell you all about it next.
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1: All right, why does everybody suffer? That's right around the corner. Good morning, everybody. This is Fox Football Sunday on Fox Sports Radio. He's Bucky Brooks. I'm Andy Furman. We're live from the Fox Sports Radio studios. We're going to have Yay or Nay with JB in about 12 minutes from now. But right now, there's a story out there it's got to be talked about. It really has to be. Because about a year ago, Pablo Torre of Pablo Torre finds out he released an initial investigation into possible salary cap circumvention by the L.A. Clippers on behalf of all people, Kawhi Leonard. Why? Why Kawhi Leonard? The guy never plays anyway. He's always hurt. I don't get how stupid the Clippers are, okay? So after further reporting, they found out that it was illegal. It was under the table. NBA dropped the hammer last week, okay? And this is what the investigation found that the Clippers did. They worked around the salary cap to pay Leonard millions more that was in his contract. So here are the penalties that the Clippers had. $30 million fine for the Clippers, the largest in league history, all right? 1 year ban for the Clippers owner, Steve Ballmer. Forfeit of 5 straight first-round picks from 2029 through 2033. 6-month ban for President of Basketball Operations, Lawrence Frank. 1 year ban for President of Business Operations, Gillian Zucker. 5-year ban for Leonard's uncle, Dennis Robertson, and a $700,000 fine for Leonard. Okay, here's my deal on this, all right? First of all, why punish the team? Most of the guys on the roster never knew about this under-the-table payment anyway. This is just like, Bucky, when I say when a college coach cheats and he gets fired, the remaining team suffers, they go on probation. Why? Why slap the fans in the face and why hurt the team by doing this thing? What they should do is take Ballmer, who owns the team. He's a cheat. He did it. Fine him the $30 million, throw him out of the league. All right? Maybe 1 year draft pick, maybe, as a penalty. But why hurt the fan base? Why damage this franchise for 5 years right now with no first round pick? And also, why hurt players on this team? What free agent in their right mind gonna want to go now and play for the LA Clippers? Right? And the front office right now? No one's getting paid. It's amazing. What is your take on this, Bucky Brooks?
0: Look, you had to do something. They circumvented the salary cap. Like, they were, in essence, they were cheating. And Uncle Dennis, sure, who's been associated with Kawhi Leonard for a long time, like people are alleging that this has been a pattern for a long time, where they've used their power and influence to gain financially, separate and apart from whatever Kawhi Leonard was making on the court. I think you have to go hard at the Clips owner so other people will be discouraged from operating in this manner. Just has to be that. And even though we talk about the fan base and, oh, it's a death knell to the Clippers given the 5 years that they're without first-round picks, there are ways to work around that. And regardless of what you say, free agents, they will show up, because if you write a big enough check, they all can talk themselves into finding a way to make it happen because the check is so big.
1: All right, here's the deal. My question is this. How in the hell do you monitor these extra payments? And I'm sure he's not the only one. I think there's a lot of owners right now, not only in the NBA, but in the NFL. They're a little nervous because I'm sure they're doing stuff like this. In other words, if I'm an owner of a team and I belong to a country club, I could sign my guy, my quarterback, and say, you know what? Yeah, here's a membership to the country club. All right. Here's a bonus check, whatever it may be. I own a car dealership. Here's a car. You don't think that's going on right now? I'm sure you've even seen and heard about that.
0: Well, I mean, look, I just follow Pablo. When Pablo shows up on the scene, it's scary. And unfortunately for me, as a Dodger fan, the next thing that he has his eyes on are the Dodgers. Mark Walters, who sold the Lakers, they're talking about, like, insurance stuff and how they maybe inflated prices and money to be able to work these deals, and the cable TV deal that was significantly higher than what anyone else was offering. All those things come into play. Yeah, so this is a big part of it. And as it's been explained to me, the ones who are holding the bag are the consumers. Like, you know, people are taking advantage because the prices have gone through the roof on pro sports franchises. No longer can you have one person that does it. So you have these funds that are coming in and private equity groups that are buying up these teams with 13, 14, 15 partners. It has just changed the dynamic of what we know to be true when it comes to pro sports.
1: No doubt about that. Now, we're in luck right now because our executive producer, who, by the way, is leaving, and I'm kind of upset about that, JB, but he works for the LA Clippers, all right? And he's one of the few guys that's still getting a paycheck in that front office. Is that correct, JB?
2: Well,
1: so what's the mood in that front office right now?
2: Well, my job there is I work game days, and I'm in communication. So I, one, don't work in the front office. And I obviously don't really have anything to say.
1: Communications is the front office.
2: Mm-hmm. It's separate. It's on the PR side. But my impact in anything is very minimal. So I don't have much to add on this.
1: The president of basketball operations is not getting a check. You're getting a check.
2: This is true.
1: Mm-hmm. All right. Well, that's
2: that I can verify.
1: All right. Well, what's the mood down there?
2: Well, I haven't been back since the season ended. So I'll be there September 14th will be my first time back over there. So we'll see what happens.
1: Wow. All right. I just think that the penalty doesn't fit the crime. I mean, Baum is the guy. He's the chief. All right. You know, and maybe in the zest of wanting to win so badly, that's why he bought that team at a ridiculous price anyway. But it just the winning meant so much to him. He would do anything. And at the time, it was stupid what he did. I mean, but it was illegal. And he did it anyway because he thought it would help. But Kawhi Leonard, of all people, I mean, if I had Giannis on my team, I'd do it to Giannis. If I had Shaq at the time, Michael Jordan, you know, big name, not Kawhi Leonard, who doesn't play anyway. The guy's always hurt. I don't get it.
0: Yeah, but you also got to remember the timing of this. This is when he just led Toronto to a title. Right. Like, he was playing arguably the best basketball of anybody in the NBA at that time, and they were able to pull it off. It was considered a major coup that they were able to wrestle him away from the Raptors at the time. So, yeah, at the time, he was viewed just like we view Giannis. But remember, Giannis misses a lot of games. Giannis is an imperfect player when it comes to it. The Miami Heat invested significant capital in getting him. It's just a part of it. You hope that while they're on your watch, you can do things differently to prevent them from being the ticking time bomb that some guys can be. But look, all you can do is throw the money in the right direction and hope that it works.
1: Yeah, and look, I think that they got that kiss of death situation at Clippers because when they did get Kawhi got hurt, then they got Paul George, and he got hurt as well. I mean, they just, for whatever the reason, but Bama right now, paid an exorbitant amount of money for that team, way over the market value, would pushed up the price for every other team for being sold. And right now, you know, he's a crook. I mean, there's no other word to say. Look, Donald Sterling did some terrible, ugly things, all right? This is worse. This is worse. I mean, Donald Sterling's just a bad guy, all right? And they threw him out of the league.
0: Yeah.
1: Now,
0: yeah.
1: Bauman is still in the league.
0: Yeah, but I don't know if this is worse. Like, what Donald Sterling did was terrible. Now, Steve Ballmer cheated, but what Donald Sterling did and all the racism and the implications and all that other
1: ugly
0: stuff, I can't say that that's worse than my man trying to slide some extra coins to Kawhi Leonard under the table. Wrong is wrong, and both guys are wrong for what they engaged in. Now, for Steve Ballmer, who one of the richest people on earth, like, yeah, $30 million hurts. Like, no one wants to write a check for anything. But $30 million, like, that's significant. And it does position the Clippers to be in rebuilding mode for a long time. But I'm a believer. Creative minds, guys that understand how to build great teams, they can figure it out. They're a way to work around some of the challenges that are before them. But, yes, it's a significant loss, not only with the owner, but several of the front office people. And then I'm going to say this because people have already put this out there about Lawrence Frank and how Lawrence Frank, who got 6 months of suspension, but he was very involved in all the deals, how he ratted on his people, Steve Ballmer. And so he could be the beneficiary because he signed an extension and he probably held it overhead. But look, not enough has been talked about when it comes to his part in all of these shenanigans that the Clippers were involved in.
1: Look, it puts them behind the eight ball with the first round picks now for 5 years. This team couldn't win when they didn't have that penalty. So how's it going to be now with this penalty? Yeah, I heard what you're saying. They could be creative. Yeah, being creative. Mm-hmm. That's great. It's a great term. They couldn't be creative and win when they didn't have penalties on them. So this is death. This is death.
0: But no, it's not death. It's not death. It's not that. Like, yeah, it can severely hinder them in some way, shape, or form, but it's not death. They'll be able to bounce back. They'll be able to kind of get back to being competitive and scrappy and all that other stuff. Like, I think what we initially like to do are instant reactions. We like to go wild, bold and bodacious with our takes. I think we'll settle in. We kind of get a feel for what it was, and we'll appreciate no more.
1: This guy Pablo's like, he's unbelievable, really. He's like a marked man. He's after the Dodgers now, huh?
0: Yeah, you don't want to see him coming.
1: No, stay away. Stay away. All right. Hey, Bucky Brooks. I'm Andy Furman. We are Fox Football Sunday on Fox Sports Radio. Hey, this is a two-way street, and we call it yay or nay, and it's all yours next.
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0: coming right up. This is Fox Football Sunday on Fox Sports Radio. It's Bucky Brooks. I'm Andy Furman. We're live from the Fox Sports Radio studios. About 12 minutes before the top of the hour right now. JP, one last time. Yay or nay?
1: Okay, let's begin.
2: Rack those brains, gentlemen. These stories need an answer.
3: I think we need a ruling on this.
2: It's yay or nay.
4: All right, let's get into it. Andy, yeah. I've never heard you say such positive things about a person like this one, but WNBA Commissioner Kathy Engelbert is retiring after the season. Yay or nay?
0: Yay. It's about time. I mean, she may be the worst commissioner in the history of sports. Really. Terrible. And they say Michelle Obama may be taking her place. That'd be great. I'd love to see that. You know what, though? You knew she was out the door when Adam Silver started making some comments about her. She had one leg out. The controversy, the lack of officiating, and just the consistency. You get those technical fouls and override those rules and let these girls play. Come on. You know, you're not qualified for the position. You're not a bad person, but you're just not qualified for that position.
5: Yeah, I wouldn't say that she was not qualified. I would just say that they had poor leadership in key moments. In crisis, they didn't handle a few crises that popped up the right way. Well, whoever comes in, they need to make sure they understand great leaders have answers in critical moments. And they need to make sure they give the answers to the players and to the entire organization so it can operate smoothly and not be like a tree blowing in the wind when you have multiple political interests involved.
4: Okay, Bucky, on to you. We're going to start with you on this one. The 49ers and Rams open their season internationally in Australia on Thursday. How do you feel about teams starting with these international games? Do you think it should happen to open the season? Yay or nay?
5: I mean, look, it doesn't matter what I think. I know there's a lot of money to be made when they play in these games. And they're playing overseas because it's like a Super Bowl overseas. Owners can sell out. The money is equally distributed to the team. So there's a lot of intrigue in the international game because it is a cash cow. I'll say this about the prep and the process. It's hard to get a team ready to play. The flights, 15, 16 hours on a plane. The Rams are going to do it where they probably spend 48 hours on the ground. The Niners are going to be there the entire week. We'll see how it handles. But more importantly, we'll see what they're like the next week, because coming back, readjusting to the time, that's going to be the challenge. It's not week one. Week two is going to be a monster if you're a player, having flown over then flown back. You can be in a bit of a fog and a haze.
0: I have a different take on this because, see, I'm not worried about the athletes. They get paid really well and they're flying first class, whatever it may be. I know it's a pain. I worry about the fan base. You know, people love the NFL. And every time they have these international games, you're losing a home game. And I think it's wrong. I mean, you wait all year long. And right now, that 49er-Ram game is a pretty darn good game. And if that was going to be a home game for whoever, you're going to miss one game. So instead of eight, you're going to have seven or 7-6, whatever it may be, which is a 17-game schedule, so you have eight home games. I mean, it's wrong. I mean, I just think that you just don't do it. And for the benefit of the league, I guess they hurt the fan for the benefit of the league. I don't like it. I don't care when the international game is, in the middle, the end, the beginning, doesn't make a difference. You're taking it away from the fan.
4: Well, the Jaguars do it every year in London, and then this game is a Rams home game, and I feel like the Rams home games don't really feel like home games, so I don't think it's a big deal on this one.
0: If I'm a Rams fan and I'm a Rams season ticket holder, I'm losing one game. Period. End of story. It's wrong.
4: Fair?
5: Yeah, I mean, you are losing the game, but it's also prorated, and it gives you a chance to hang out with your Rams buddies at the favorite bar. You didn't go to Manhattan Beach, Hermosa, Redondo, wherever. Hang out. Orange County, they can go. They can do all those things that are fun. All the fun things they can do without having to go to SoFi to do them.
4: All right. Let's move on. Andy, back to you. A Houston DoorDash customer said he was shocked when he went to fetch his food from his doorstep and saw on his security camera that his delivery driver was naked. Yay or nay?
0: You know, this is yay, and I didn't want to get too personal, but it was my DoorDash guy. I wrote Houston in there, but it was my house, and the guy was naked. And I said, "What are you doing?" I said, "You got change? How do you ask the guy? I couldn't ask him to change."
5: Whoa! Why are you walking outside talking to the naked man at your door?
0: That's a big issue. I asked if he had any change. I said, "What do you keep your change?
5: You don't have to interact with him." Yeah, that's the that's not a thing.
0: I wanted to take a picture at the door.
5: No, that is.
0: He wants to be naked. Let him be naked. I don't care. Yay.
5: Yeah. Nah. I'm good on that. I don't want any DoorDash deliveries, no Postmate deliveries with a naked man at the door. Put on some clothes.
4: Andy, nice. Naked near the food? We talked about this like a month ago when there was that restaurant.
0: He had no clothes, but just gloves.
4: Unacceptable.
5: That's nasty. That's nasty body hair all in your food.
0: It was nasty, but I went to the big question of the day was, how do you get change? Because I gave him a couple of bills. I said, where's my change? Where do you keep the change?
5: Why are you even engaging? It's not Domino's Pizza where
4: you should be arrested.
5: That's not.
0: I was hungry. That's why. I was hungry.
5: Yeah.
4: All right. Let's get away from that topic. Bucky, that's probably the most I've ever agreed with you. I agree with you on a lot. Andy, the most I've ever disagreed with you on anything.
0: Thank you.
4: All right. Last one real quick. Bucky, after Michigan's Hail Mary win, how do you feel about a team that is the 16th ranked team storming the field after a win against an unranked MAC opponent? Because they did that.
5: Well, they stormed the field just because, look, I'll give grace to exceptional moments. That was an exceptional moment doing that. But in normal instances, they shouldn't rock the court and rock the floor unless it's Ohio State or something like that. So, yeah, I'm not a big fan.
0: I will tell you this much, Bucky. Maybe I'm wrong on this. I guarantee you 99% of the people that were storming the field had no idea what the score was because they were loaded. That's the problem, really. It's a party thing. They're all drinking. They're all screwed up. They had a good buzz going on, and they had no idea. They didn't even know who won, all right? That's just my take on that. But to play or not to play, that's the real question. That and more right here, Fox Football Sunday, next on Fox.
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20: 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Like, why wouldn't you try to get him in there as part of the quarterback competition at the beginning of the year? Because they haven't talked about it. And there's only been a two-quarterback competition the entire time. I wouldn't be shocked if you didn't see all three quarterbacks play this season.
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21: In late night college football on Saturday, 11th ranked LSU dominated Clemson 51-10. 16th ranked Michigan somehow edged Western Michigan 13-12 on a 47-yard Hail Mary touchdown pass after 1 second was put back on the clock. Number 2 Oregon trailed in the first half but beat Boise State 34-27. Dominant wins in the top 10 for Ohio State and Georgia, for Texas, Texas A&M, and Indiana. In Major League Baseball, in 10 innings, Arizona won at Houston 4-3. The Diamondbacks now a half game ahead of San Diego for the last NL wildcard. The Yankees won 5-1 at San Diego. The Dodgers defeated Washington 6-5. Tommy Edman with a 3-run homer. Dodgers DH Shohei Ohtani was out for a third straight game due to his injuries. Coco Gauff won her third round match at the U.S. Open. Tyler Reddick earned the NASCAR pole at Darlington. I'm Steve DeSager.
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0: the mandatory 5-year retirement period. So what the thing that dawned on me when I read this is that Kenny Anderson, who I love to death, and he was an MVP, played quarterback for the Cincinnati Bengals, he should be in the Hall of Fame. Now, I think it's going to be even rougher for him because there's such a backlog of regular players that have waited 5 years. He would have been in the senior category. He'll never get in now. I mean, I think that's wrong. I think they should keep that senior category like they have in baseball. Baseball has the senior category, too. You know, guys like... You know, Bill Mazeroski made it on the senior category. He never would have made it if it was a regular category. I mean, his lifetime average is like 260. His claim to fame is that home run in the 1960 World Series. Bill Mazeroski, in my heart of hearts, is not a Hall of Famer, but the veterans got him in on the Veterans Committee. But they're not going to have that in the NFL. What's your take on that?
1: Yeah, that's sad because there's fewer guys that can go in. They talk about having classes where you only going to have 5 to 8 guys that are admitted every year. Cutting down the number of finalists, maybe 13 plus 2 contributors, and there's another category that pushes it to 15. Yeah, it's going to be hard to get into the hall, but I'll be honest with you. It should be hard to get into the Hall of Fame.
0: I agree.
1: Like, we talk about what the Hall of Fame is. It should be reserved only for the best of the best. And every draft class doesn't produce a Hall of Famer. Hall of Famer every year doesn't showcase a Hall of Famer. Like, we just have to be careful of anointing people as like gold jacket guys before they have a long track record of gold jacket caliber performance.
0: Right. This is your category, the contributor eligibility. Okay. I love you to death, but you're not going to get in there as a player. All right. We agree. It's not a knock on you. You made the NFL. That's tremendous.
1: Right.
0: But this category that could be for Bucky Brooks. It's going to expand from individuals who contributed to the game outside of playing or coaching to consideration of a candidate's full football resume. That's you. I mean, what you do, NFL TV, Fox Sports Radio, NFL.com, you need to be in the Hall of Fame, right? With the contributions you've made to the game. What do you think?
1: I mean, I can't vote myself in there. If I could vote myself in, I would, but I can't.
0: How do we get that move?
1: I mean, I think you have to be where your feet are. So for me, that is just doing a really good job of the work that I'm given. And when you get bigger opportunities, you take advantage of them. And once you do that over time, like, people begin to respect your work to the point where they're like, oh, okay, we have to consider him for X, Y, and Z. The only thing that you can do in all these circumstances is control the part that you can control. Your effort, how hard you work, your attitude. Do you stay positive about it? Do you get negative? That's all that matters.
0: Do you have to be nominated? In other words, if I were to write a letter to the hall and say I'm nominating Bucky Brooks, would that help? Does that count? How does that work?
1: No, I don't think that helps. I think you have to be in. I think they come up with a list of nominees based on eligibility. And then
0: I don't want to hurt you.
1: Yeah, they talk about it.
0: So I ask permission first.
1: Yeah, no, they talk about it. They know, like, okay, this class, here are the guys that are eligible, the new eligible players, because we get an email. Players get an email about that. And they're like, all right, these guys are 5 years removed or whatever. So now it'll continue to do that. You have a working list that you operate on. But everyone knows, within reason, everyone knows what a Hall of Fame player looks like, feels like, or whatever. Whether you're on their team, whether you're in the press box, or just a casual fan, you have a tendency to know what that looks and feels like.
0: Huh. There's one more rule change. It's carryover candidates. Under the old rule of the Hall of Fame, if a player was a finalist for the Hall, he would automatically return as a finalist the following year. That's not going to be the case. I like that rule. You know, it doesn't necessarily mean if you didn't get in 1 year, you shouldn't get in the next. And I mentioned this once before to you. Pete Rose once told me this, that, you know, the Hall of Fame should be, if you don't get in the first time, you shouldn't get in at all. But you don't get any better. It's logical when he says that, but it's never going to happen. But it's true. You don't get voted in the first time. You're not going to get into the hall. You're not getting any better the longer you wait on that list. So you shouldn't be automatically put back on that list again. You know, if you get in, you get in. If you don't, you know, you got to be the best of the best. It's tough. It's tough. It's a tremendous honor to be in the hall, and everybody doesn't get in, and they shouldn't.
1: Yeah, I mean, like, there's an exclusivity that it needs to have. And you're always going to have some bruised feelings and some hurt egos, but who cares? I mean, that's just kind of what it is. You're trying to tighten it down. You're trying to make it where it's for the best of the best. And you're also trying to adhere to the NFL couldn't tell its story without the contributions of this person. Like, that's also what it's really, really, really about. Like, so let's make sure that the people that you bring in did contribute at a level that it impacted the game and it pushes the story along. Let's not just stat chase or hunt or whatever, but let's make sure the dominance was real and it was felt by everybody when that person was in the building.
0: Yeah, and I'll tell you this much. I'm not too keen on voting these owners into the Hall of Fame. I get it. You got the money. You bought a team. Big whoop. Okay. Woody Johnson should not be allowed to be in the Hall of Fame, let alone be in the Hall of Fame in Canton. I mean, just because you buy a team doesn't mean you're a Hall of Fame guy. And that's what happens most of the time. I mean, you got guys. I mean, Jerry Jones. Kind of changed the marketing aspect a little bit of the NFL, but again, is he a Hall of Famer? Should he be in the Hall of Fame, Jerry Jones? Honestly,
1: I mean he'll
0: get
1: Super Bowls,
0: in.
1: Right?
0: He will get in. I know he will.
1: Yeah, he has three Super Bowls. He did change the landscape. You can't tell the story of the NFL without Jerry Jones and the Cowboys. Think about the rise of the Cowboys. Think about what those independent marketing deals did. When the league was with Visa, he was with Amex. When the league was with Coke, he decided to go with Pepsi. Whatever it is, like, he was a contrarian. Think about how he raised the valuation of the Cowboys, like, of ownership. He does that. And then whatever deals that he's responsible for on the whatever committees he used to chair, part of the reason that the league is what the league is because he played a big part in growing the brand of the National Football League, which is why he certainly deserves to be in there. And look, Robert Kraft is going to be next.
0: Yeah. And he did help, you know, the even Steven of sharing of revenue of merchandising and marketing, which is great. Because, you know, in the years past, a market like LA or New York, you know, they're going to get more monies because they got bigger populations than a Green Bay. But now everybody gets equal, which is good, which is a deal that he did. So I could see that with Jerry Jones, but other owners, I don't know. I just don't see it. All right. He's Bucky Brooks. Get him on X at Bucky Brooks, at Andy Furman FSR, or 877-99 on Fox. If you want to say goodbye to JB, because it's his last day today. And JB, you tell me you got a phone call for someone from Jacksonville, was that? Or Jackson, where was that from?
2: Yeah, it was from Jacksonville. Goodbye. A very nice man. We had a nice conversation.
0: No, wait a minute. Was it a family member of yours or no?
2: I have no family in Jacksonville.
0: Okay, just checking. I thought, you know, it's a planted call or something. All right, say goodbye to
2: Bucky
0: JB.
2: Bucky put him up to it.
0: I bet he did. 877-99 on Fox, 877-996-6369. We got the Blame Game at the bottom of this hour on Fox Football Sunday, and we are live from the Fox Sports Radio studios. But we saved the worst for last. That's next.
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1: All right, these are the cellar dwellers in 2026. And you know what? They're all yours coming right up. This is Fox Football Sunday on Fox Sports Radio. He's Bucky Brooks. I'm Andy Furman. And, of course, we have the blame game coming up in about 10, 12 minutes from now. But believe it or not, Bucky, this is an amazing stat that our guy JB Julian's leaving after today. And he's got like some support. He's got a support system. People are calling up to say goodbye to him. I can't believe this. I want to hear it for a fact. Wayne in L.A., you're on Fox Football Sunday with Bucky Brooks.
2: Good morning. I was saving my ammunition for the season to start, but when I heard about my man JB leaving, man, let me tell y'all something. That's breaking a wheel that ain't even broke. You know, it's old saying, like, if it ain't broke, don't fix it. What's happening? You know, without JB, you know, that's like, what, taking James Brown from the JBs. You know, it ain't no JBs. What, without James Brown, you know, JB got to be in there. He's the main man. You
3: Thanks,
2: know,
3: man.
2: Fucking Andy.
1: I feel good.
2: You know what I'm saying? Come on now. But JB, man, every Sunday, well, not every Sunday, but when I call in consistent, he's always consistent on the phone and everything. You know, we talked for a few minutes and he put me on and, you know, let me give my little few words in, which I really appreciate, you know. But JB is a good guy. I don't know. I don't have no sin in it. I wish
1: I
2: did.
1: Neither do I. You know, Bucky and I had nothing to do with this, right, Buck? We're out of
2: here.
3: No. Me neither.
2: You know. But I'm just saying, you know, as a bona fide Fox Sports listener, man, look here. Don't break the show down without JB. Well, make sure get JB in time for the season opener. I'm out and I will be calling y'all next week, and I hope I'll be all able to get through. JB,
1: You'll
2: my man,
1: through.
2: You take care of yourself for sure.
3: You're the man.
1: Thank you for the call. Thank you for your support, Wayne. There we go. The Bear in Tennessee with Bucky Brooks on Fox Football Sunday. Bear, what part of Tennessee are you from?
4: From the Mead in the North, right above Nashville. And, you know, I want to second what the caller just said, man. You know, this is my first time calling, but, you know, say I get JB the ring master. You need something out of the ring. You in, Andy. So I commend him for that, and justice for JB. That's all I'm gonna say about that.
3: Thanks,
4: and, but I do. Yes, sir. I do enjoy the show, and just you know, I agree with Bucky. I mean, I pretty much agree with him all the time. You know, even though I'm a Titans fan, but Andy, I love you, man. And for all accounts, man, you like the nicest man in radio. So. But, you know, you got some off the wild takes sometimes. But I just wanted to really comment on the, I kind of disagree with Bucky, but, you know, he lived it, you know, he played college sports and I understand, you know, the way the players, cause you know, scholarships was year to year. They could come to you and kick you out anytime you want. So I'm glad I'm for the players having, you know what I'm saying, a cut of the pie and everything. I just want to push back a little bit on the union stuff. First of all, like the logistics of that, man, how many college players is it, man? It's in the turnaround every year. And you know, I just, in my mind, I just envision college players striking. I just, that would just destroy me. So I'm just for leaving it kind of like it is, letting the schools pay them all an equal amount and then letting the boosters come in and clean it up however they want to do it, man, and just let everybody do what they're doing. Maybe I'm wrong, but man, just the idea of a union, look, you should have unions because, you know, employees do be treated unfairly in this world. But, you know, just in that, I just thinking of them striking and missing game, that's just a little bit much for me. But man, I love the show, man, and I'm going to hang up and listen, man, and y'all have a great day.
1: All right.
5: Yeah, I understand. Yeah, I understand the concerns overusing. It's funny to me. People are so worried about unions and those things. But the only way that you can come to an agreement, you have to have representation, which would mean you have to unionize. Otherwise, it will continue to be the Wild Wild West. What you have now are antitrust exemptions that the NCAA has been granted, but they operated like a nonprofit entity for so long, even though we have seen the bottom line and the money and those things. Well, the reason why the courts and the Supreme Court did this said that, hey, you can't do these things because you've been granted these exemptions. If you want this, you have to give up that. They're trying to live in both worlds and they can't. And so unionizing for the players then allows them to come up with a collective bargaining agreement that all the parties can be satisfied in. And even though we're so used to the NCAA and coaches and all these institutions making decisions on behalf of the student athletes have say now. So you can't exclude them from the process when you're talking about what they can and what they can't do. So unionizing is the only way to be able to do it, unless there's another way to kind of come up with a mediation or arbitration thing. But you have to have someone that represents the players. They have to have a seat at the table.
1: I agree with you. I agree with you 1,000%. There we go. Mike in Florida, you're on Fox Football Sunday with Bucky Brooks. Mike, what part of Florida are you from?
0: Apopka. It's right next to Orlando.
1: All right. What's up?
0: Like I told the other guy, I mean, y'all were talking about players coming back. LeBron James hasn't played a minute of college basketball. Why can't he play?
1: He'll be lucky if he could play a full season in the NBA. I mean, come on, really? I mean, we're talking about football right now anyway, but, you know.
5: But no, I mean, like, look, that's it. And look, I am for that. Like, there has to be some standards and stipulation when it comes to eligibility and when eligibility runs out and those things. Like, and you have to have that in the marketplace. You have to have those standards and whatever. I think what everyone is trying to get is like, what is and what isn't. Now, when it comes to eligibility and earning money and all those things. And now the courts have said one thing. So that's the thing. Like, we can say like, hey, eligibility, this and that. But if it's not binding by the court system, then you can't prohibit the players from not doing that. So when we talk about coming together and having a clear set of rules that they can go by, they can do that, but they can't do it in terms of creating rules without having somebody represent the players to make sure that their voice, their matter, their said, it is fair and equal when it comes to putting together a deal. It hasn't been that in the past, but that's been proven to be untrue or not right in the court system.
1: Yeah, he mentioned LeBron James. There has to be a timeline when eligibility is expired. That's the key right there. You're right. LeBron never went to college, and he probably has 4 years under his belt, really. Mm-hmm. But it should have expired by now, and he's not going to play.
5: No, but like now, if he came in a different sport, like let's just say because of the amateurism rule or whatever, like he's gone to the pros, he's done all that or whatever. But remember, his teammate, J.R. Smith competed for a long time as an NBA player, but went back to college and was a collegiate golfer. Because he hasn't used up his eligibility. He is now on a side tour playing golf. So if LeBron James wanted to go back and do another sport, go at it, because he wasn't a professional in that sport. He's a professional in this sport. And so like that's the difference when it comes to it. The definition of professionalism and those things, it's been gray for some of those guys that we're saying, hey, they're pros that are coming back. We're not saying that like every pro, Bijan Robinson can't come back and continue to go play. But what we're saying is some of those guys that were in those gray worlds, those gray areas, based on whatever it is, COVID or whatever, those guys have been eligible to come back to return. So you can't begrudge them for coming back.
1: So LeBron could go back to a college and play football if he wanted to.
5: If you want to play football or another sport? Yeah, because he hasn't used up any eligibility in college. It's just because he's a professional. In basketball, he can't go back and be a collegiate basketball player. Right. He can go back and be a collegiate whatever else he wants to be, but not a basketball player.
1: Right. You know, I think the public needs to be educated on these rules as well. Because I think a lot of the college athletes don't know the entire rules. Do you think? I don't think they do. I think if you were to ask a collegiate athlete, mm-hmm. athlete right now, I don't think that, I think they might be somewhat confused.
5: Well, I mean, that's some of the problems when it comes to some of the things that are going on. Like the rules have been so confusing, so restrictive, so toss it up against the wall and see what it sticks like that it's hard to understand. What can I do? What can I do?
8: Right.
5: I can go to an autograph show or I can't go to an autograph show. I can make money or I can't make money, like all those things. And so because there hasn't been clear lines or clear definitions on what you can and what you can't do, that's why we're having so many issues, because it hasn't been a very buttoned up thing. And everyone can say whatever they want. I would say this is the NCAA's fault, because they weren't very clear or consistent with what they put out. And if there was clear, consistent rules and the litigation of rules and those things, that'd be one thing. But it hasn't been that, which is why it's the Wild Wild West.
8: You know, it's funny you mention that, because yesterday the Ohio State University inducted Jim Tressel into their Ring of Honor. But again, mm-hmm. he was involved in a situation when the football players on his team were trading memorabilia, championship rings for tattoos and cash, right? I mean, did that happen back then?
5: Really think about that. For tattoos. Right. And everyone was up in arms and, oh my God, think about it. Like, that's what we're talking about. One of the great men or whatever is like sent to the sidelines forever, basically because of a tattoo scandal that. But yeah, like that's what we're talking about. We go back and we look at some of the things that we're talking. I mean, that we were really, really upset about is that. And I'll say this, part of the reason why so many people are having a hard time, because it's been beaten into our head about amateurism. Amateur, you can't do this, you can't do that. Amateur, they're amateurs, they're amateurs. At no point were they ever amateurs, though. Like they're 60-hour work weeks for the students, you know, the student athletes. And I know people talk about the scholarship and all that, and that is absolutely great. And I am an education advocate, and I support it. However, we're talking about a $1 billion industry where the only people weren't seeing the benefits of the monies being exchanged were the players. And I'm not saying that players needed to get paid like professionals. However, there needed to be something done to level up that equation. And what happened is, all pigs get slaughtered. So when you're so greedy and you consume everything and you don't want to give out little things to the players to make some of the student lives better, well, yeah, ultimately it comes down to this. And then we're seeing a course correction that eventually will come back and we'll find a meeting, like a middle ground. But yeah, it's been murky because the grief for so long and so many people taking off of the backs of the players.
8: No doubt about that. Well said. It really is. All right. He's Bucky Brooks. I'm Andy Furman. We are Fox Football Sunday on Fox Sports Radio. And yes, this is it. The last go round for JB. The blame game is freaking next.
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8: All right, the Flame Game coming right up. 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And the top of the hour will be 9 o'clock on the East Coast. Countdown with Brian Noe, Jeff Schwartz, and Bill Krakenberger will be here on Fox Sports Radio. And by the way, he's Bucky Brooks. I'm Andy Furman, and we're live from the Fox Sports Radio studios. 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
3: You ruined me,
8: Stop
3: Andy.
8: Stop crying. Stop crying. Dry your eyes.
3: There's so many tears. I'm emotional. All right, let's get into this, Andy. The Pro Football Hall of Fame completely revamped their selection process following Bill Belichick's snub last year, including cutting the selection committee in half from 50 to 25. Who do you blame?
8: Well, I think you got to blame Robert Kraft. He had a lot to do with that. I really believe he did. But you know what? It was a bad system anyway. It was a bad, stupid system. It's really backed up. We'll see if it's any better right now. 50 people voting? I mean, really? And it needs to be a little more transparent as far as I'm concerned. So we'll see what happens. But not to have Belichick in the Hall of Fame, it's a joke. I mean, and really, that's like having a football conversation without Bucky Brooks.
0: Look, it needed to change just in terms of there's so many like snubs and near misses, and there appeared to be a lot of biases when it came into being able to pick the right people to be inducted. And I understand we want to keep the bar high, and there are a lot of players that have done phenomenal things in the league, but it should be the best of the best. And I think sometimes the biases amongst the selection committee prevented some of those best guys from getting in right away when they should have.
3: All right, Bucky, one of your top five cornerbacks in the NFL, according to your recent article, Christian Gonzalez, is still without a contract despite being the best, arguably the best player on their Super Bowl run team last season. And the vibes are not good around that situation. Who do you blame for this contract dispute?
0: Look, both sides. I'm sure Christian Gonzalez wanted to be paid as the highest paid defender in ball. And I'm sure Robert Kraft probably constructed a contract that put him in there and probably fudged the numbers. But I'm sure it's something about either the guaranteed money, meaning the money that comes due right away that I know I'm guaranteed to get, or the length of the contract. Do I want a longer deal? Do I want a shorter deal? Shorter deal brings me back to the market quicker. Those things. Look, this is much to do about nothing. He'll get his money, but he has to make a determination. Does he give him a bit of a discount, or does he have to take it all the way to term to see if he can get the maximum amount of dollars that he wants?
8: All he's got to do is dial up Diana Rossini, get it done. He'll get it done. Call Diana, she'll get it done.
3: According to Vrabel, he's done with that situation. He doesn't want to talk about it anymore. It's over with.
0: Yeah,
8: just like you're going to be done with us, there's no way. You'll be thinking about us the rest of your life.
3: I'll probably fill in at some point. All right, let's move on. Andy, the 49ers have been in Australia since Wednesday. The Rams haven't left yet and plan to arrive 24 hours before the game. Who do you blame?
8: Their travel agent, for sure, right? I mean, I'd rather go for a couple of weeks. I mean, they're going for a week. It's great. And the Rams in and out, I don't know. Maybe the Rams don't have enough changes of clothing. Maybe that's the deal. We're the 49ers for a couple of suitcases, really. I mean, Rams are going with an overnight bag.
0: Actually, I've seen the Rams do this like they did last year going to London. And there are some science behind it. Like, you never allow your body clock to get on a different time, because remember, they're going to come right back and have to play week two. So you're trying to stay on California time. Hey, get to Australia. Let's get down. Your body doesn't know. Let's play right away. Let's get back on the plane and get back to Cali because we got a game in week two. To me, it makes a lot of sense. I've done the back and forth, the turn and burn trips to London without really feeling it. I think this is a smart strategy for the Rams and the best long-term interest of their team to be ready, not only for week one, but week two.
8: I thought the 49ers were going by boat. Oh, they're going by plane, huh? Okay.
3: The Rams have definitely earned the benefit of the doubt. All right, the next one. Kathy Engelbert is retiring as WNBA commissioner after the season. Bucky, who do you blame?
0: Look, she had a few misdeeds and missteps, and the PR crisis that was overshadowing the league has so many voices weighing in. People have made this a game of political football when it comes to the WNBA. She just didn't manage it the right way. She could have put a kibosh on all of it early, and her league would have continued to flourish without all of this noise around it.
8: You know, I don't want to use the term she's retiring or leaving. She getting the boot. They're asking her to leave. Let's be honest right now, right? She didn't get the job done. She's a poor commissioner, for whatever the reason. A lot of controversy surrounding her. Hey, she did some good. They expanded while she was there. They had Toronto. They got Golden State. They did okay there. But other than that, too much internal chatter. Not good.
3: All right, last one very, very quickly. Andy and Bucky, I'm yet to receive my tickets to East Palestine, Ohio. Who do you blame?
8: We'll take care of that after the show.
0: Oh, just you. We figured it out.
8: We're going to go with you. We're going to go. We're taking a
3: show trip
8: game that weekend. There we go.
3: Mark's coming too.
8: Oh, Mark Agonia. There we go. All right. It's great having you, JB. God bless you. We'll speak to you real soon. All right. Countdown next right here on Fox Sports Radio.
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12: And here's what you need to know.
14: Overnight, the Big Ten Conference released a statement saying that a Western Michigan player made contact with a Michigan Hail Mary attempt with 1 second remaining on the clock. It also released internal video of the review that shows that the Western Michigan player touched the ball with 1 second left on the game clock in the stadium. However, the statement and video does not address why the game clock on the telecast showed the time had expired before the Western Michigan player touched the ball. The Mid-American Conference released a statement accepting the Big Ten Conference's explanation. Number 16, Michigan, completed its second Hail Mary attempt for a 13-12 victory over Western Michigan on a 47-yard pass from Bryce Underwood to J.J. Buchanan. Also Saturday night, 11th-ranked LSU thrashed Clemson 51-10. I'm Isaac Lowenkron.

0: coming to you from the Easton Phillipsburg Honda Studios. Actually, it's the Phillipsburg Easton Honda Studios, and Phillipsburg does have a better record in football than Easton, so I should put them first. But anyway, from the Phillipsburg Easton Honda Studios on Avenue C in the Christmas City of Bethlehem, PA, this is Calling All Sports for September 6th, 2026. It is day number 242, 123 left. My name is Keith Grueller, and so happy you're spending part of your Sunday morning with us on this very fine Labor Day weekend. A little crisp out there, a little cooler than it has been, which we're enjoying.
1: No arguments here.
0: Yep. My name is Keith Grueller, Andrew Stone.
1: Morning, Keith.
0: Wishing everybody a good morning, except Michigan. I am not wishing them a good morning.
1: Thank you for starting the show that way.
0: What a bogus victory.
1: Goodness.
0: Last night. Bogus. Bogus in every sense of the word. And but they do get the W over poor Western
1: Michigan. I finally saw the replay of it like a half an hour ago. There is no world in which a second is left on that clock
0: exactly.
1: at the end. Unless
0: exactly.
1: the TV broadcast was way off on
0: well,
1: the clock for whatever
0: reason.
1: That's
0: the problem.
1: Reason.
0: That is not official. TV is not official. That's a problem. It should be official. It should
1: problem.
0: Be linked up to the official clock, but evidently it wasn't. And wish Michigan gets a victory last night as we have our first full day of national local college football.
1: And we're already outraged right to start.
0: Yes, we are. Yes, we are. Penn State, whoopee! Yeah, Penn State beat the crap out of Marshall. I did get money off of that. I did get some money off of that. I think the spread was only 24 points, and I had a feeling they were going to put on a great show for the new coach, and they did.
1: Looked good.
0: So I get some money off of that. I did not get money off of Ball State. I took Ball State in 50 and a half.
1: That's a bad beat, buddy.
0: 50 and a half, and they do not cover against Ohio State.
1: 56-3 was the final there.
0: Yeah, tough. USC, UCLA, my teams, they win. They're not playing anybody yet. Okay, but I'll take the victory for both of those teams. LSU with all that baloney going on as usual with Lane Kiffin, they get a victory. But, you know, the only team that Alabama won, most of your traditional teams won yesterday. I'm trying to think of the one team that struggled. That was Oregon. Oregon had all they could handle with Boise State. Now, Boise State, I think, is better than Marshall. I think they're better than Ball State. Actually, I think they're better than Clemson, which, you know, is really a program on the decline. I don't know what happened to the Tigers, but they certainly didn't show up in that one last night. But
1: I think what's happened to that Tigers team is Dabo Swinney has just defied, like, technology and, like, innovation. And I'm not saying he's not right about some of, like, you know, the moral principles that he brought up this week leading up to the Lane Kiffin thing, but I think Clemson is nowhere near where Clemson once was just because, like, he has fallen off so much as far as, like, trends in recruiting and transfers and all that
0: yeah,
1: stuff.
0: Yeah, that's pretty obvious that they're not what yeah. they used to be. James Franklin, you remember him. He gets a victory for Virginia Tech.
1: Jimmy.
0: They dominated VMI, which is a team they should dominate. Locally, I want to just turn the page briefly. Locally, great showing by Lehigh. They keep rolling. 19 straight regular season wins all over Georgetown. They're 2-0. They're finally coming home. I can hear the best voice on this station. Yes, and I'm including myself in that. The best voice, better than Andrew Stone, better than
1: what?
0: Dare I say?
1: I thought you meant me.
0: And I'm in trouble when I say this. Better than Tom Fallon, and I'm in deep trouble.
1: Ooh,
0: but the best voice
1: waters.
0: On this station, you hear him doing the promos and. I don't know what we call that, what he does, but he's the voice you hear when...
1: The liners.
0: The liners, there you go. Not the state liners, just the liners. I get to hear him next Saturday. I'm looking forward to that. 2 o'clock kickoff, Goodman Stadium. A little bit later than normal. They're going to see how a 2 o'clock start works because they've been playing noon kickoff for many, many years. But finally, Lehigh home... you know, for the first time this season, it just feels like it's been a long time. And they take on William and Mary. Lafayette, is also home against Maris, but the Leopards evidently have a lot of work to do. I get it. I understand. You're playing FBS football up at UConn yesterday. It's a tough opponent, but they've been competitive in some of their games against FBS teams. They played Temple tough a couple years ago. They played Buffalo tough. They led Oregon State at halftime last year. They were not in that game at all yesterday up there at East Hartford against the Huskies of UConn. And it was, of course, they wanted another situation, much like Penn State, much like LSU, whatever, new coach. They really want to start with a bang. They have a new coach up there. So many people have new coaches. This guy came in from Toledo. He brought a bunch of players with him from Toledo, and they just put it to, I think it was 21-0 after the first quarter, 35-0 at halftime. And I think, I didn't write it down, Andrew, but I think it was 52-7. That's, or was it 52 or 56-7?
1: For the Lafayette, that was 56-7.
0: 56-7. Yep. It was a lot to very little. And I feel bad. I like John Troxley. He was on our show a couple of weeks ago. They're home on Saturday as well. Their home opener at Fisher Stadium at College Hill. They're taking on Marist. High school football had the Holy War yesterday. What a weird game. What a weird football game. Allentown Central Catholic and Bethlehem Catholic. Rare meeting on the Labor Day weekend. They usually play late in the season when it's really cold out. Yesterday was pretty warm at J. Bernie Crum. And Becca scored the first 21 points of the game. Central scored the next 24. But with a final kick there, 14 points straight by Becca, and they pull out a 35-24 win over the Vikings. So week two of the high school season is now in the books. And, you know, we're moving as we always do. The season, we talk about the previews, and I'm out there opening day of practice, blah, blah, blah. We do the previews. Here comes the scrimmage. We get through that. Here comes the season, and we're already through 2 weeks. It's crazy how fast it goes, but 2 weeks are in the books. We got some big, big matchups once again coming up this coming Friday. We're going to talk about it. One of them in particular in hour number two today. We have Northampton traveling to Whitehall, and it's a special night for Whitehall. They're celebrating their 100th anniversary. High school football, we have a gentleman, Bill Fonzone, is going to be joining us. He's kind of like a historian for Zephyr football. So we're going to talk about that special night for Whitehall football. On the same night, and I hear, again, I'd love to be in about five different places. On the same night, Peaburg, the much talked about state liners, and that's why I make sure we have to put them first when we talk about the Phillipsburg Eastern Honda Studio. Phillipsburg is 2-0. Back in the EPC, they took out Emmaus the other night on the heels of their victory over Parkland on opening night. So they're loving this. They're absolutely loving being back in the EPC for 3 weeks. They're 2-0, and they will try to go for the sweep when they travel to Freedom on Friday night. That's a good one. And, of course, perhaps the most anticipated game of Friday night, which all of a sudden got a little bit more interesting because Easton won the other night. Parkland, back on the beam with a big victory over Freedom. They will travel to Cottingham Stadium.

0: they asked me to, well, Morning Call Management said, hey, we need a representative. We need somebody, in other words, to make a fool out of themselves.
1: We need a pair of
0: and feet. Naturally, I raised my hand right away and said, sure, I'll make a fool out of myself.
1: You would be one of those people who just, like, volunteers in every, like, performance, exactly. Like a magician show or something
0: exactly.
1: Like that.
0: I have a feeling this is not going to be the same experience as being on that Freddy's stage at the State Theater every May. But so I'm doing a great stomping thing, grape stomping. It's at the Farmerama. If you know where the Farmerama stage is, it's in the northwest corner of the complex out there at the Allentown Fair. So I'll be there. There's supposed to be other media people there. It's supposed to be military versus media, and I'm not feeling good about that matchup at all. I really am not. I mean, I feel better about the Rams going against the 49ers on Thursday night than media versus military in anything, but especially a grape stomping event, which I think requires some energy,
1: there's some mobility involved, right? You at least like need to move. Like
0: I have to move my feet.
1: The legs a little,
0: I have
1: right?
0: to move my feet. Evidently,
1: I am so disappointed that I have plans this afternoon because I would be their front row center if not this. Like
0: no,
1: the
0: you
1: one
0: wouldn't.
1: Sunday,
0: they'd be like, "Let's go, military, kick Groller's butt."
1: Well, yeah, I didn't say I'd be rooting for you. I said
0: knew
1: I'd
0: that.
1: Be front and center.
0: So anyway, we're gonna talk to Jess. I don't know if I have to. I assume Andrew that I'd have to have a change of clothing.
1: I would. I don't know if that's like an official thing, but if it was me stomping grapes for however long it is, I would.
0: I hope, my God.
1: Just a couple minutes, hope, right?
0: I hope it's not more than 2 minutes.
1: Hopefully you're not going like the duration of the fair, just, you know, come on by whenever
0: no,
1: throughout.
0: It's
1: like
0: a sprint, not a
1: 3
0: marathon.
1: 3 to 6 p.m. and see Keith Groller.
0: Oh, man. I mean, 15 minutes. I did see on the, they have a brochure, and I did pick up a brochure at the fair a couple of weeks ago, actually. But anyway, it says there's another event planned for 4:15. So I assume that this is not going to be a marathon event. But I am a little, I'm like, what did I just, I mean, I was going to go out and have a nice relaxing day with the family at the fair. Weather's beautiful.
1: Yeah, say goodbye
0: as you
1: to
0: know,
1: that.
0: As you know, we have the draft, our fantasy football draft tomorrow. So
1: that is imminent.
0: If I do get back out there at the fair tomorrow, it's going to be an abbreviated appearance. So today was the day I was really looking forward to hanging out for a long period of time.
1: I would just shut your mind off and just like go to town on those grapes, man. Just like, just turn off the switch in your brain. Just let your inhibitions fly and just like let them have it.
0: I let out your inner
1: child for 2 minutes.
0: It depends on how long I have to go. I can give you a good solid minute.
1: I know you can.
0: But if they're saying
1: 3 minutes, four minutes.
0: If they get above three, for sure, I'm in trouble.
1: I've never done the grape stomping, but it does seem like one of those things where you wouldn't think it takes like a lot of endurance, but it might be like sneaky. Like,
0: yeah.
1: You know, after like 30
0: yeah.
1: seconds, you start feeling that burn on the calves.
0: And for somebody who only runs to the bathroom
1: right.
0: from time, with actually more frequency these days as you get older, it could be a challenge. It could be a challenge. We'll see. It could be a one and done. I mean, this is not, I'm not signing a long-term contract. I'm going to do one appearance today. This is it.
1: Well, so. You are looking for a post-retirement career, you know, a couple years down the line. So this could be the start of something huge here.
0: No, it's not. It's not. By the way, the lineup card, and then I have to go back out. A gentleman who's on Freedom's 1976 District 11 boys basketball championship team, which was the only one. They won right before COVID hit in 2020. So Freedom only has two District 11 titles in basketball. This guy, Rocky Calvo, was a member of the 76 team. He's got a great book about what that team meant to him and talking about overcoming odds and showing grit and determination. He's going to be joining us at 10. And then Bill Fonzone will talk about kind of previewing what should be a special night for Whitehall football. Of course, the Zephyrs, you know, they're very proud. They have three Super Bowl champions, Matt Millen, Saquon Barkley, and Dan Copen, who was the center for the Patriots on their championship team. So looking forward to talking to Bill about what's in store on Friday night at Zephyr Stadium. So so we got a different mix for you. We normally give you a lot of David Mika Jr. We normally give you a lot of...

0: Eric Epler. Who else do we have with frequency?
1: Jeff Mueller. I was going to go Mueller next. Tony Sabilla has kind of become a guy. Derek Bast has definitely become a guy.
0: Yes. So I'm giving them the Labor Day week and Sunday off, and we'll get back to some of those guys
1: very
0: next week for sure.
1: Well done.
0: You know, not that they're probably super busy. I don't think.
1: I wouldn't think busy even at all.
0: I mean, Tony's a go-getter and Derek's a go-getter.
1: I don't pretend to know people's lives. You're right.
0: Yeah. So we'll see, but I'm giving them, so we're going to have my point is a totally different mix of folks than we normally have today. We're going
1: to
0: be talking Stomping Grapes. We're going to be talking about Freedom basketball history, and we're talking about Whitehall football history.
1: How about, like, I'll take you down a road right now. Speaking of, like, the Allentown Fair and cool things in the area. So last night, my partner wanted to check out. It's her birthday weekend. Happy birthday, by the way.
0: Yes.
1: But she wanted to check out. So up in the Poconos at, like, the Camel Beach, Camelback kind of resort.
0: Yeah, it's cool up there.
1: So, at Camel Beach, they do this, like, throughout the summer, like, a 21-plus night from, like, 8 to midnight. But I didn't realize it was at this Aquatopia, which is like the indoor like water park.
0: Like Great
1: there.
0: Wolf Lodge, and there's a
1: It was awesome. Like I'd never been in there, so walking in that place, you know, it's just like a party, but with like a giant pool in the center. And eventually, like we're just like you know starting to like chilling in the waiting pool, and she's getting drinks and stuff, and I'm like, all right, I'm gonna go over like see if like the water slides are like operational, like see what I can do over there. So I walk over and I see the sign. It's like, you know, all you cowards depart or whatever. So I'm like, okay, like this is the way to go. Like, let's get up here. So I'm like climbing all the way to the top.
0: Right.
1: And it takes me to, I wind up doing this thing, Keith. I don't know if you've seen it, but it's one of those, they put you in like a pod almost, like looks like almost like one of those like cryogenic, like freezing chamber things. And they like shut you into it. And then you have this, like, you're standing on this metal door, and this just, like, chute is beneath you. And it gives you, like, a 3-2-1, and then the trap door beneath your feet just opens up, and you are free-falling down, like, 40 feet, just, like, like Wile E. Coyote style off the cliff.
0: In the air, or are you on a slidey thing?
1: I have no, like, tubes or anything. It's just my body. But, yes, I'm going down, like, the slide. But
0: okay.
1: Until you actually, like, make contact with the slide, it feels like you're just, like, free-falling with nothing for, like, a second or two there. It was wild and so much fun. And then, like, I urged her to go on some of, like, the raft rides and stuff. Might have been the last time they're doing it this summer because it's Labor Day weekend.
0: I think that's open all year round.
1: Okay, cool.
0: They have a lazy river, which is my forte.
1: They did have the lazy river, yep, of course. You know, if you want to watch LSU just beat the crap out of Clemson like we all knew was coming, you can just grab a drink, watch it in the lazy river.
0: I'm going to tell
1: you
0: what, they have done a good job. I mean, in my youth and even early in my marriage, like the first 10, 15 years of my marriage, it was just a winter place. I mean, well, it was a summer place, but those places like Camelback, you went to ski. That was all you needed. That's all you could do. And they have now tried to make themselves into 12-month-a-year resorts. You know, you have the Great Wolf Lodge up there. You have, what's the other one I'm thinking of? A little further up there.
1: Oh. Yeah, I can't think of the name, but I know what you mean. It's a beautiful area.
0: Kalahari?
1: That sounds right.
0: Kalahari. So you got Kalahari, you got Great Wolf, and then Camelback said, hey, we're going to get into this water thing, this water activity. That's probably water heaven. It's what it sounds like.
1: I hadn't been to the water park since I was like a teenager, probably, but I remember loving it as a teenager.
0: Compared to
1: the Dorney, like Wild Water.
0: I used to love to take the kids when my two oldest, who are now in their 40s, when they were kids, we used to go a lot to like Dorney, you know, Wild Water Kingdom, Dorney Park. And then I, you know, it did go with the grandkids at one point to Great Wolf and also to Kalahari. And it's a fun time. Now, I'm at a phase of my life where I just would like to sip a drink and just be in the nice hot pool in the windmill of winter.
1: You're not going to go down the plummet chute that I did.
0: No, probably not at this phase of my life. Not at 65. But those are great places. They're great places, and they've really expanded the Pocono brand, I think, those three places.
1: They have, definitely.
0: I would like to try Camelback. Did you stay overnight?
1: No, we didn't. We just drove back at midnight, got back at around 1 a.m., and, you know, I got the extra large coffee of Wawa this morning, so that's how we do it.
0: Very nice.
1: You know,
0: very
1: people, nice. I'm in my late 30s now. People ask, like, well, why don't you have kids? You're in your 30s. Well, because I can do things like go to freaking Aquatopia on a Saturday night and stay out until midnight and then wake up and do a radio show. There you go. That's the trade-off.
0: Was that place open that late?
1: It was.
0: Wow.
1: It was the adults-only 21-plus midnight. Like, they had a DJ, a dance rave thing.
0: It's kind of cool.
1: It is cool.
0: I like it. I mean, I was there
1: for the water slides, but the raving was nice.
0: I grew up going, spending a lot of time in the Poconos. Maybe the veteran Pocono visitor would know, like, Lake Wallen Paw Pack and Promised Land. And I spent a lot of time up there with family when I was a kid and was like, not really, not much to do. But now you got all these options.
1: Oh, yeah.
0: A lot of options. You know, if you want to gamble, throw some money away, you go over to Mount Airy now, the Mount Airy Casino. So anyway, all right, we got to get to our guests. So we'll take a break. 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
1: In local football, Bethlehem Catholic withstood a 21-point rally against Central Catholic, emerging as 35-24 winners for the 5th straight time against their rivals. In college football, the Mountain Hawks continued to look good, improving to 2-0 with a 45-14 win over Georgetown. Lafayette were on the other end of things with a 56-7 loss to UConn in their opener. Number 16 Michigan survived in thrilling, controversial fashion against Western Michigan. After the refs put a questionable seconds back on the clock after a failed Hail Mary attempt, Bryce Underwood connected with J.J. Buchanan a second time, the 47-yard touchdown sealing the win for the Wolves, 13-12. The new-look Nittany Lions had no such struggles against Marshall in a 45-0 romp. Transfer quarterback Rocco Bex threw 4 touchdowns in his Penn State debut. And Lane Kiffin's LSU Tigers fielded 0 former pro players and had 0 problem with Clemson, beating up Dabo's Tigers 51-10. Phillies were 4-2 winners against the Braves, putting them back within 4 games of Atlanta for the division, setting up a crucial rubber match this afternoon. Zach Wheeler picked up the win. Kyle Schwarber hit home run number 41. The Yankees were 5-1 winners over the Padres, keeping them within 4 games of Tampa. And the Iron Pigs will retain the Iron Rail Trophy for the final time with an 8-6 win as the Rail Riders get ready to rebrand next season. We'll have that series finale for you this afternoon. I'm Andrew Stone.
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20: Cottonwood falling like snow in July, sunset Riverside.
0: Welcome back. Calling All Sports continues on this Labor Day Sunday, 2026. Keith Groller, Andrew Stone in the studio.
1: No Dolly Parton, though.
0: No Dolly this week.
1: This ain't Dolly.
0: A little Luke Bryan for you. Good song. Saw him last summer out at Hershey.
1: Nice.
0: He was also at PPL Center, I believe. When I was in Vegas, he was at PPL Center, I think.
1: Are there any big country names at the Allentown Fair this year?
0: There was one already. Okay. Let's ask. Jess.
1: Oh, we have somebody who could, yeah, help out with it.
0: That's Jess Seawiz, who is the marketing and entertainment. What's your title again? Marketing and entertainment director or manager? Or what is it? What is it officially?
21: Marketing and entertainment manager at the Allentown Fair.
0: You had a big country act the other night, didn't you?
21: Yeah, we had Warren Zeiders on Friday.
0: How did
21: he
0: do?
21: He's actually from Hershey.
0: He's from Hershey?
21: Yeah.
0: How did he do?
21: He did well. He did well, and he's a looker. He's one of those country artists that they're good looking. So he had all the ladies yelling.
0: Were you one of those ladies yelling?
21: I was not. I was not. Okay. But
0: you got to tend to business out there. So
21: exactly. Unfortunately, I've been busy, but everyone who saw him enjoyed him for sure.
0: All right, so 2 days to go. I'm guessing you're pretty pleased with the weather. I mean, did we have some rain one of the nights? I think we did have to deal with rain one of the nights, didn't we?
21: On Wednesday and Thursday, it was and Friday, it was very humid. And Wednesday and Thursday, they were calling for, thunderstorms and stuff. But I literally, each of those nights, I literally laid in my bed and they came. So. Mm-hmm. Mm-hmm. We were graced with luck on Wednesday and Thursday, and then yesterday and today and Monday look like perfect.
0: Yeah, today is absolutely perfect. And it's a great day, evidently, to do some grape stomping.
21: Yes, and you're signed up, my friend. I thank you for signing up.
0: Well, I, you know, I'm the idiot that they say, yeah, because Crawler will do it. He'll do anything. You know, he'll do anything for attention, you know.
21: When I saw that email come through, I was actually a little bit surprised because we've been doing grape stomping for quite some time, and I don't think you ever participated, have you?
0: I've never been asked.
21: Oh, okay.
0: All the other stars cool. from the morning call have been asked. In fact, John Moser, who is one of the guys participating today, I think he probably participated with the morning call. Now he's representing Lehigh Valley Press.
21: No, John Moser has never participated.
0: Really?
21: Either. We have nuke timers. Yeah. And it's interesting that it's kind of happening with the grape stomp today. It happens at 3:15 at the Farmerama Theater here on the fairgrounds,
0: right.
21: on the Allentown Fairgrounds. But it's funny because this year it's a little bit different. So we always have a red, white, and thank you day here at the fair.
0: Mm-hmm.
21: Today is the day. So all military personnel with ID get in free to the fair.
0: Mm-hmm.
21: It's our kind of red, white, and thank you military appreciation day. Before the grape stomp, we honor a hometown hero that was picked. Kitchen Magic partners with us to honor that hometown hero that served and helped our community and served in one of the armed forces. And then we have our grape stomp that starts. And the funny part about it, it was always kind of the politicians versus the media.
0: Yeah.
21: This year we changed it from media to military. So I gathered the media team and the other marketing professional that works in the office, along with DeSales University's kind of veteran affairs organization, gathered the military side. I'm honestly paying Keith that the military side, they are necessarily retired military and have let themselves go a little bit.
0: Well, I hope so. I mean, if this is a competition, if I was a betting man, I'd take the military every time over the media.
21: I know. But I'm hoping that we have some retirees that let themselves go a little bit, that we have a fight.
0: Well, you know, you have at least one media member who's let himself go, you know, so that would be me. Now, can you explain to me, are we going to be like jumping into a pool of grapes or what? Can you? I've never seen this.
21: It's very much like I Love Lucy.
0: Okay.
21: Each person, it's a whole big wine barrel of grapes, and you go and you step in and you just stomp.
0: Okay.
21: Or I think you have a minute.
0: Oh, thank God.
21: Stomp. So hopefully you practice some. You got some cardio in this week, and you just stomp, stomp, stomp. There's someone called a handler, which honestly is one of the worst jobs in this whole process,
0: mm-hmm.
21: that, you know, they're kind of trying to get all of the juice to come out because it comes out into a pitcher, and whoever gets the most juice in that pitcher after all of the five stompers go win.
0: Okay. So
21: the media took it home last year.
0: Well, don't count on the media doing it again this year. you recommend, look at, I have no idea what I, you know, Am I? Is it advisable to bring a change of clothing? I'm serious about this.
21: I would bring, just in case, especially because you said you plan to kind of spend the rest of the
0: yes.
21: day at the fair.
0: This was going to be our relaxing, easygoing day at the Great Allentown Fair.
21: Well, from 3:15 to 4, let's call it 3:15 to 4, it might not be as relaxing, but it will be relaxing after.
0: Okay. All right. So, but a change of clothing is advisable, right? Okay.
21: Yeah, you might not need it, but you might just need to kind of wash off your feet a little bit, but just
0: okay.
21: in case.
0: All right. I mean, I'm looking forward to it. Well, in all seriousness, it's
21: a really fun event. People get into it, and then both restaurants on our grounds, so the Fairgrounds Hotel with Dominic Germano and Lori Wuchter of the Ritz Barbecue,
0: mm-hmm.
21: those are the team coaches. I think your team coach is Lori Wuchter.
0: That's so fine, because I'm a big fan. I'm a big fan of, you know, of what she does
21: the
0: out there.
21: There you go. I know you
0: yep.
21: are a big fan of the Ritz.
0: So what else, besides this fantastic extravaganza called the Grape Stomping Event, what else do we have on tap here over these last 2 days of the Great Allentown Fair?
21: So on tap later today, right when the Great Stomps open, we'll have a parade of actual Philadelphia mummers called the Awesome
0: Ooh.
21: String Band. They'll come and parade around the fairgrounds, and then they will end at Farmerama Theater for probably like a 30 to 45 minute performance, kind of playing and just having fun. They'll be in their mummer's garb, so mm-hmm. it'll be definitely a sight to see. I don't recall any mummers really ever being on the property, so this is kind of new.
0: Mm-hmm.
21: So the Great Allentown Fair Foundation kind of partnered with us on kind of getting some mummers in. So that should be fun. We also have, of course, our grandstand show is Local Legends Live. So there's a local six local bands, from the Aardvarks to Common Bond to Stereotype and a couple others. Scott Marshall, that'll be on the grandstand stage. That's it's a $30 ticket, and it starts at 2:00 and pretty much runs till about 10 p.m. tonight. So it's kind of like a music festival.
0: Right.
21: We put tables on the track. So come, you know, get your ticket, come to the fair. If you get your ticket ahead of time, it comes with fair admission. So, you know, $30 is all in to even get into the fair and kind of see the show. You can come and grab a table, go in and out of the grandstand, get something to eat, maybe enjoy a show of the racing pigs, or go and pet a moo cow or snuggle a goat and come back. So it'll be a really fun event too. Of course, we have some of our free entertainment, from the capybaras to Hog Diggity Dog that has a singing pig, and all of their dogs are rescue dogs, and they have trained them to do amazing things. We have Rockin' Circus, which is a really cool, like, classic rock, juggling fire, high dive show. We have Steve Goodtime and the Cup Guy. The Cup Guy does all fun things with solo cups. We have, of course, the racing pigs that I mentioned, and then we have an all-day butterfly exhibit that you can kind of go mm-hmm. in, and the butterflies kind of go and fly all around you. So there's a lot to see and do. Fair tickets are available right at the door. It's $10. Every kids 12 and under get in free all day, every day.
0: By the way,
21: you can come and enjoy the fair for it's less of the cost than a movie ticket.
0: No, it sounds like a fun. Then the weather's perfect. I mean, you know, this is like, for many people, you know, I have a daughter who is a school teacher, and this is like one little last little fun thing to do before, you know, the grind of, yeah, she's already had a couple of days of school, but I mean, the grind really starts on Tuesday. I look at it as the last little hurrah of the summertime, and it's been a tradition, as you know, Jess, because we do our prediction video every year together. And I tell you know, I'm 65 and I've probably been to 60 Allentown fairs. Maybe I missed one or two here and there, but I haven't missed too many over my 65 years.
21: I know you love this fair.
0: I do.
21: I think of some of the media that's, you know, such a friend of the fair. You're one of them that definitely comes to mind. I know it's funny, on Saturday, on Service Electric Saturday, that's one of our, one of our big sponsors. They come, and one of their things that they do is they bring a real big screen TV goes right in our harvest patio outside.
0: I've been there. I watched Notre Dame a couple of years ago out there. Yep.
21: Mm-hmm. Yes. Well, Notre Dame will be on my TV in my office definitely tonight at 7:30. But it's funny because they watched the prediction video, so I got a text on Thursday night saying, "Hey, we'll be at the Central Becca game. Do you want me to put it on the screen?" And I said, selfishly, yes, but can I ask you, when does Penn State play? Because I'll get murdered if Penn State's not on there. And because Penn State played at 3, I was like, perfect, yes, it can go on.
0: Right,
21: I was watching it.
0: I didn't go back and analyze it. I did not have a very good week last week, much better this week. But how did you do?
21: Not very good.
0: And it didn't get any better yesterday, because I know you were all over the Viking. And for a time, it looked like you were going to pull it out, because they were losing 21-0 and took a 24-21 lead. It was looking good for a few minutes.
21: I know. And it's funny, because I was watching and I like started to pay attention right before the half.
0: Mm-hmm.
21: And then I saw that they were, and then one of my contacts at Service Electric kind of kept texting me updates, because, you know, stuff gets in the way that I can't necessarily pay attention how much I want to. And then it's funny, because I was driving here and I was listening to your update. I'm like, I didn't see who won. And then I heard your update that Becca won. And I was like, oh, that's a bummer. 5 years in a row, too.
0: Yeah. Well, you know, Jake's doing a good job. I know you're friends with Jake, and he's doing a good job. You know, give him time. You know,
21: it takes a time, yeah.
0: Yeah, they're gonna be a very good football team by the end of the season. I mean, by let's say midseason. I mean, that was a tough one yesterday, and they have an even tougher one. They have a tougher one to go to Nazareth next week. So.
21: Yeah, and the thing that stinks is for the Holy War to be so early in the season. I think that's just not fair. Who's the one who makes these schedules? I want to know.
0: I know the name, but I'm not gonna throw that person under the bus. Yeah, I thought it was a little early for that as well. You know, because that is traditionally a late season game, if not week 10, certainly later. But you know, the crowd wasn't that great yesterday, I didn't think, but it is what it is.
21: Yeah, and especially a Holy War too, at like Saturday afternoon at 1.
0: Yeah,
21: like, that's hard.
0: Yep.
21: When I was at Central, I cheered, and Saturday afternoon games are just hard to get into, to be honest.
0: Yes.
21: Because everyone loves that Friday night lights, you know?
0: Yeah, well, Central's been known to play at least Saturday night. I don't know if it would have been any better playing Saturday night.
21: Saturday night's fine. Well, it's funny, too, because when we played a couple Saturday nights, it's funny because I have an older brother who played for Whitehall, and then he went on to play for Bloomsburg. So my parents would literally run up to Bloomsburg, go to his game, leave the game, I think get him something to eat, literally leave the game to rush back home to come to Jay Burney to see me cheer.
0: Mm-hmm. Oh, that's great parents. Yep. Great parents.
21: God bless them. How do they do it?
0: Jess, you said you told Andrew that you could be held over for a break here. You have a few more minutes in you?
21: Yeah, of course.
0: You're going to go much longer than I will go in the grape stomping. I guarantee you. You have much more energy. Let's take one more break because I want to ask you how challenging it is to get these acts these days. You know, I know you work hard, and I think this local band thing is going to, you know, I think it'll be surprisingly very good tonight. I mean, from an attendance standpoint, we'll see. But we'll come back and we'll talk about that and much more, okay?
21: Perfect.
0: All right, we'll take one more break. Calling All Sports is back after this.
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8: Welcome back. Calling All Sports continues. In hour number two today, we're going to talk about history, local sports history. We got a new book by Rocky Calvo talking about Freedom's 1976 District 11 basketball championship team. And then we're going to talk some Whitehall football history. Bill Fonzone is going to be our guest. And have a big night planned on Friday night. Zephyrs, it's a rivalry game. It's against Northampton. And it's the 100th anniversary of Whitehall High School football. So it should be a great night. Of course, it's the 9/11, 25th anniversary of that terrible, terrible day. But there's going to be some special ceremonies there as well. So we'll talk to Bill Fonzone about that. Right now we're visiting with Jess Seawiz from the Allentown Fair. The final 2 days, hope a lot of good stuff happening at the fair. And, of course, the weather's going to be pitch perfect these next 2 days. Jess, you know, a couple of years now you've been in doing this after the great job that Bonnie Brocious did for many, many years. It's challenging, isn't it, to line up these grandstand, in particular the grandstand acts, right? It's more and more challenging than ever, I believe.
9: Yeah, it is challenging. It's, you know, it's interesting every year, and it's, you know, you get used to a lot of rejection based on putting offers in for artists, and mm-hmm. you know, but because we're outside, you know, because our venue is outside, because our venue is at a fair or a festival, it kind of even brings out other additional challenges. You know, some artists won't even play outside. So, you know, you got to kind of go through that. You have to make sure that the artist is on the East Coast and kind of you try and work because we're independent and not necessarily like a Live Nation venue. You have to kind of work with some of the other fairs, festivals, you know, buildings around to kind of try and form a little bit of a route for these artists to kind of take up down the East Coast to kind of make it work. But, you know, since COVID hit, it even got worse because some of these artists have now charging crazy fees. Mm-hmm. So, you know, you kind of have to put that in perspective too, based on the venue you have, and, you know, will people buy this particular show at, you know, a price that we would have to kind of charge.
8: Right.
9: So it's,
8: sure.
9: You know, it's difficult for sure, especially in the, you know, the economy of what it is right now. So we really tried to take that into consideration for this year and really put some shows on the grandstand that are fair price shows. No pun intended. So, you know, it's been an interesting year, and yes, the lineup isn't as star powered as it has been in the past, but you know, we kind of had to scale back a little bit with our budget on the grandstand just because the rising costs have been crazy.
8: Yeah, I hear you. You know, the great history, and I think when you were on the show before and I talked about all the great acts that I saw as a kid, including who was one of my favorites, but Olivia Newton-John was an opening act, not a headliner, an opening act for a guy named Charlie Rich. We're talking like 74, I think 19, I was 13, 1974. I'll never forget seeing Olivia at the Allentown Fair as an opening act. Same about maybe 12 years ago, Taylor Swift was an opening act for Brad Paisley. Her and what's her name? Kelly, I forget her.
9: Pickler.
8: They were opening acts for Brad Paisley. Now she's the biggest star in the world. You know, crazy.
9: It's pretty insane. Bonnie tells a story, even Britney Spears, she performed here, but she was originally an opening act. I think it was Britney Spears with 98 Degrees.
8: Wow. Wow.
9: And Britney Spears was the opening act, and, you know, she got huge, so it kind of was more of like a dual show, 98 Degrees with Britney Spears. But it's crazy. Crazy. You mentioned 74 with Olivia Newton-John.
8: Yes.
9: Did you come when Dolly was here? I know you guys were just talking about Dolly. She was here in 77.
8: 77. Was she the headliner in 77?
9: Yes.
8: Okay.
9: Yes, she was. And I think someone just mentioned to me, another news anchor who kind of did it, was mentioning to me the tickets were $9.
8: Yeah. I have some of those stubs. I can verify that it was much, much cheaper back then than it's become these days. But you make a good point. I mean, I think Bruno Mars, they had to wipe out one of his shows, I think, at the Link in Philly. When you're outside, you're dealing with the elements. And, you know, we've had games stopped by lightning. We've had, you know, all kind of weather related issues.
9: Lightning is like an outside arch nemesis for sure. So, you know, on Wednesday and Thursday when they were calling for lightning, I was just holding my breath. Lightning and thunder, I was just holding my breath that it just passed, but you know, it ended up working out. But there's artists that just say, I will not perform outside.
8: Mm-hmm.
9: So it's interesting.
8: Well, you do the best you can. And you know, again, I hope this, all the local bands who I've gone to see some of these local shows, and they usually pack these parks. So hopefully they can pack the grandstand tonight, you know?
9: Yeah. I mean, it's a feat to pack the grandstand. Some of the best artists in the world that you can think of haven't necessarily packed the grandstand.
8: True. Good point.
9: So, like I said, it's more an opportunity, you know, to even talk to some of these bands kind of since we've been planning this. They're so excited.
8: They're excited.
9: And be on the grandstand stage.
8: I saw some of the commercials for it. It's going to be cool. I might want to stop. After the grape stomping, I might want to get in there and see some of these acts tonight. So.
9: Yeah, definitely stop, because it's nice. But like I said, tickets are still available. Go to AllentownFair.com. $30. With some, I think it comes to $36. If you buy online, if you come to the fair itself, it's $32. But you also get admission for that ticket. And
8: sounds good, Jess.
9: Come in and out, enjoy the fair, and I'll
8: thank you.
9: Some great music.
8: Thanks for coming on today, Jess. We really appreciate it. I'll see you later.
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27: Overnight, the Big Ten Conference released a statement saying that a Western Michigan player made contact with a Michigan Hail Mary attempt with 1 second remaining on the clock. It also released internal video of the review that shows that the Western Michigan player touched the ball with 1 second left on the game clock in the stadium. However, the statement and video did not address why the game clock on the telecast showed the time had expired before the Western Michigan player touched the ball. The Mid-American Conference released a statement accepting the Big Ten Conference's explanation. Number 16 Michigan completed its second Hail Mary attempt for a 13-12 victory over Western Michigan on a 47-yard pass from Bryce Underwood to J.J. Buchanan. Also Saturday night, number 11 LSU blew out Clemson 51-10. I'm Isaac Lowenkron.

0: Hour number two of the September 6th edition of Calling All Sports. Keith Grohler, Andrew Stone in the studio. Do you want to do the shout out real quick?
1: I would love to, Keith, because I believe I gave a very half-hearted shout out last week. So our boy is deserving of the full-hearted effort this morning. My sincerest shout out to the one, the only, the King of Nazareth, the ticket taker, chief extraordinaire, supreme, the one, the only, Coach Weave, Andy Weaver.
0: Beautiful. Well said. I know he just lost. I think the 1 year anniversary, or was it? I'm so sorry, Weave.
1: Sorry to hear that.
0: Either the 1 year or the 2 year anniversary of the loss of your mother. So I know it's not easy. He was very, very, very, very close to his mom. And I know he's, you know, even the anniversaries get to you, you know, so and makes you sad. I know I feel the same way about my parents, but, you know, we're thinking about you, Weave. Hope you're hanging in there on this Labor Day Sunday. He has to feel good. He's back in business. Nazareth with a big win on Friday night, and they are hosting Allentown Central this Friday night. And Nazareth is going to have another good football season, no question about it. So the Weave, you know, we love you, brother. We love you.
1: Heck yeah.
0: He's like, well, you know, it seems like you're not as thrilled with me anymore. And I'm like, Weave.
1: What?
0: We do what we can for you, bud. We do what we can.
1: It's just like when, you know, romantic love becomes familial love. It's just like an erosion over time, but it's natural. Just think of it that way.
0: That was a deep thought.
1: Thank you.
0: Yeah. Haven't thought about that.
1: It's what I'm here
0: kind
1: for.
0: Kind of thing in a long time. Anyway, let's get our next guest in here. First time guest. Looking forward to talking to this gentleman. Rocky Calvo's got a book called How We Played the Game. It's an underdog story of grit, teamwork, and championship culture. Freedom High School basketball, 1976, special year. And he's got a great book out. It's an easy read, but it's an enjoyable read. If you know local sports, like I know local sports, and you're talking about people like, you know, Rich Baxa, just everybody, that was on the scene back then. It's a great book. And I believe there's a foreword here by the great Jack McCallum, who was a guest of our show here. So I can't wait to talk to him about this. Rocky, are you there?
2: I'm here.
0: What a book. How's it going with the book? I mean, it's probably a, you know, it's not maybe the biggest market for this, but I would think that the people who from Bethlehem and particularly Freedom High School, they got to love this book.
2: Yeah, you're right. I mean, I didn't get into this to sell a lot of books. Sort of a labor of love that sort of happened to me. And, it's a great response, to be honest with you. Mostly regional, people that I competed in with college, people from work, you know, it sort of had its, way of making, it around, people found out about it. I had a publisher helping me, of course, but, you know, it's just been a great experience, mostly because of the feedback I get from it.
0: What possessed you to do this?
2: Well, you mentioned Jack McCallum, so I'll get into that a little bit. But actually what happened was in 2020, Freedom won their second district championship, right?
0: Yep, I was there.
2: So we won the first. And I have a feeling when they went to hang the banner in the gym, they noticed our faded 1976 banner, and there was a teacher who was with us in 1976, was still at the school, Pat Worrell. In fact, her father was our trainer,
0: Joe Blankiewicz.
2: Joe Blankiewicz, yeah. And so I'm sure she put a bug in their ear, and they nominated us for the Hall of Fame. And this is 47 years after taking the first title. So that seemed kind of strange, but it was great to be honored that way. And so that sent me back looking through some scrapbooks, but more importantly, reconnecting with teammates and coaches. And then at the induction ceremony, I think the athletic director must have got Jack McCallum, still lives in Bethlehem. Still working after his legendary career at Sports Illustrated, right? Well, he writes a tribute to the team that's read at the induction. And afterward, I contacted him just to thank him and say, hey, really enjoyed what you said. And we started chit-chatting about the story. And, you know, I kind of hinted that maybe you ought to write it, and he said he agreed that it was a great story, but that he was too busy.
0: Mm-hmm.
2: He was actually writing another book about Indiana basketball. It's a really good book. I think it came out a couple of years ago. But he said, you know what, I'll tell you, you write it and I'll help you. Right. And he said, because it's great, you know, and use my material. But don't just write the story. Try and capture the lessons, like what really happened. And then around the same time, Coach Pete Carril passed away.
0: Mm-hmm.
2: And he was my father's actually best friend in life. And so the family asked me to spread his ashes in Saucon Park because that's where they used to work out. And then we formed with the family and some former players the Pete Carril Scholarship Fund. And so it just reconnected me with a lot of things. Doug Snyder, William Allen's Doug Snyder, was actually on this committee. And so it just brought back all the Pete Carril memories. And I had spent 8 years at his camp as a player, then a coach. And because of his relationship with my father, he took a personal interest in me. And so anyway, it was very meaningful, all of that. And so, you know, I have Jack McCallum advising me. I have the lessons and memories of Pete Carril, and then reconnecting with my teammates and my coaches. It's like almost how could I not write it, right? And so that I was also motivated because so from my perspective now, so I have two kids. They're both in their Hall of Fame and their high schools. I've been coaching AAU and high school basketball for 20 years. And there's more of a realization now that the story wasn't really about winning the championship. It was really how we engineered it and how extraordinary it was, and that how it happened. You know, it was through a great foundation that was part of the Lehigh Valley culture that I grew up in, right? And it was just my feeling, you know, as I'm looking at it now and in the trenches now, that, you know, sports used to prioritize the youth development that built the character, the resilience that allowed us to be so low and make a turnaround. And I don't think those same things are going on today. And I don't believe a turnaround like we experienced could happen today because of that.
0: Well, I was only 15. I was trying to think, just completing, I think, ninth grade at Dearif in, not even at Dearif. I was completing ninth grade at Harrison Morton Junior High. I was following basketball, not working for the Morning Call yet. That would be a couple of years away. But it was a big deal. And I know that, you know, dealing with Carl Gilbert year after year after year after year, he would go back and he'd talk about this team quite a bit. And of course, I know the world's Bob and Pat very well, and they would now and then reference the 76 team. Very, very special team. And, you know, it did take a long time, as you said. I mean, you're talking, let me do the math here really quick. It was 2020. So you're talking 44 years between district championships, right? So it's a long time. But what, if you could sum up what that team meant to you in a few sentences, how would you do it?
2: Well, you know, so, I mean, the way I look at it, I suppose, is that, is, you know, what we all learn from the losing, right? And how we were able to persevere. And, you know, if that's, you know, the learning experience, I guess I would put that as the top thing. You know, it required us to, you know, stay together. It required us, you know, to trust our coaches. It required us basically to listen to, you know, the support system that was around us. We had a great trainer, Joe Blankowitz.

0: we shared this experience together.
1: I also think you got to mix in, and I know this from just talking to Freedom people, and we kind of felt the same way at Deriff, being the newer school, the younger school, the little poor little brother that came along late, whatever. You had this. I get that there's this dynamic that Liberty, Bethlehem is about liberty primarily, but Freedom was that new kid on the block, you know, trying to gain some traction, trying to gain some headway. Can you speak to that a little bit about being maybe that overlooked school over there at Chester Avenue?
0: Well, it certainly was in 1976. You know, I wrote about this a little bit in the book, sports culture at the school in general is so important. You know, it's not just a single team. And we had some successful teams. We had some great soccer teams. I played on a championship baseball team while I was there. But with Liberty being our rival, and basically beating our brains out every year in football, it made winning there in any sport, I think, that much more difficult. And especially, I think in basketball, which had such a high profile, right? And it overlaps even outside the school. You're playing against guys from Liberty and Becca High also, you know, in the off season, in the summer league. And when you're that not only just a newcomer, but a team that's losing and especially in basketball and football, as much as we were losing, it throws such a wet blanket over everything. And it's hard. And as I said earlier, we had a great support system. I had a great coach in Rich Baxa. I mentioned the trainer, but our assistant coach, Mike Kashner, the teachers, everybody, my parents, and that helps, it helps you persevere. But the atmosphere was tough, and we had to overcome that, to be able to, that's where the togetherness, I think, comes in, and the trust for each other and the coach. But that, certainly presented itself as an obstacle for us to make a turnaround like that.
1: Visiting with Rocky Calvo, we're talking about his book called How We Played the Game, An Underdog Story of Grit, Teamwork, and Championship Culture. It's based on the 1976 Freedom High team, the first District 11 championship team in school history. They added one other one in 2020 with the Mims brothers. Just a quick aside here, Rocky. I mean, that they, I covered Freedom in the, I believe it was the second round of I'm talking 2020, second round of the state tournament. They lost to a very strong Reading team up at Pottsville. And that night we're packing up and the guy from the Reading Eagle, Mike Drago, legendary guy from Reading, he's like saying, "Keith, we're done." I said, "What are you talking about, Mike? What are you talking about?" He says, "We're done. The state's going to shut down all high school sports like tomorrow." And I'm like, "You got to be kidding me." I mean, because I get so into this, what I'm doing, that I'm not even aware of like world events that this COVID thing is like really, coming on strong. So, come on, Mike. You got to be kidding me. Son of a gun. The next day they shut down everything for 5-6 months. And there was no sports around here for that length of period. So Freedom was my last event, that Freedom basketball team losing to Reading at Pottsville. That was my last event in 2020. I'm sure you could talk about different things, from that year that stood up. But by and large, Rocky, it was a different world in 76, right? I mean, it was, I kind of think there was less to do, and high school sports was a little bit more magnified. And I've tried my best now for 44 years as a morning call writer, but I just feel like it was just everything. Everybody's more connected, and a championship run like you guys had, I just feel like it was more special back then than it would be today. What are your thoughts on that?
0: Oh, I think there's no question. I'm glad to hear you struggle with trying to explain that, because I tried my best to sort of present what it was like back then, and it was so different. Starting simply with, the loyalty to the town, the school, the team. I grew up even though freedom was

0: wasn't the greatest. I grew up wanting to play at Freedom High School badly. That's just what I wanted to do. And I mean, just our gym, you know, we had spent almost 2 years where we won like one game. Then we rattled off eight in a row. And what the gym was like, standing room only, crowds just going crazy. I mean, Duke's Cameron Crazies had nothing on the fans of 1976 at Freedom High School. It was just crazy. And that's, people were just so, dedicated, committed. They had so much pleasure just supporting their teams. It just was a different time. And there's a lot of reasons for that. Obviously, there's so many sports to follow. There's so much more media coverage of sports, you know, that you can follow at home, and those things are all distractions. But we were lucky. I feel very lucky that I played in that era, and I think you're right on target in what you said, how different it was.
1: Well, because my parents went to Allentown High School, and actually my dad knew Joe Blankovich because my dad played football at Allentown, and he loved Joe Blankovich, absolutely loved Joe Blankovich, and. I heard, even as a little kid, I heard all about Joe. But anyway, because my parents went to Allentown and then I wind up going to Deerhoff, I grew up with the Allentown culture, if you will. And I remember those days fondly. And I'm talking even going back as a littler child into the 60s. Like I'm 8 years old in 69, for example. And that's when Ross Moore played for Deerhoff and Allen had a great basketball team. We did not miss a game between the two schools. We didn't miss a game. And you had to get like an Allen Deerhoff ticket like a week or two in advance or you weren't getting in. And I remember playoff games at Muhlenberg. It just was a more special time. We have some great events now. We have some great kids, some great teams, some great coaches. But it's just, we're missing something. I think your book can maybe strike a chord and bring back those great, great memories of what it was like, 50 years ago.
0: Yeah. I hope so. I mean, that's why it was, I'm not a writer, but that's why it was a pleasure for me to do that, and just interviewing, talking to my teammates, my coaches, and they're sharing their stories. It's a long time ago. So you forget some things, and to reminisce about that, it just made it all worthwhile. And I hope I did a good job that people can really, feel and understand what was going on and how it affected the team and the players at the time and then later in life.
1: Well, I can tell you that when they did win it in 2020, it was a pretty special moment. I mean, Joe Stellato, their current coach, went through a lot of hard times, some disappointments. I know they lost the Parkland 1 year in the district final. So it was quite special when that moment finally happened and that long drought was over. But I would be remiss if I didn't ask you briefly just about the influence that your father had on you. Obviously a legendary Rocco Calvo, one of the great, great figures in Bethlehem and Lehigh Valley sports history. Just some thoughts on him.
0: Yeah, he's so, and yeah, I think a big part of, I talk about the perseverance, right, that the team had, the character that was developed, through our youth sports experiences, right? And a lot of that for me came from my father. And as I said, I was very lucky. And that a lot of that came from him, through him, from his parents, who were Spanish immigrants, right? And they came to the U.S. in their teens, and my grandfather worked in the steel mill. And, it built a sort of work ethic and the courage to, make a move like that and come to America. And I think it molded, my father's coaching influence. And he had three brothers, right? And they, two of them went to Moravian, and they're in the Hall of Fame at Moravian. And my dad, of course, had a very nice sports career at Liberty and then went to Cornell, where they chased national championships in the Ivy League those days. Anyone was on a very good team. And then he came back to Bethlehem and stayed forever. He coached three sports at Moravian College at the time, now Moravian University. He was there for 39 years. And when he left, they named the stadium after him, which was a really great honor. So I grew up in Lehigh Valley sports, on the fields of Moravian College. And so, again, one of the reasons I feel very lucky to have had that experience and have had been able to have the guidance, you know, from my father, from my uncles. And, you know, I mentioned Pete Carril from that era, you know, so it just was, you know, for me in particular, I just feel very fortunate. And it was a great culture and a great time to grow up in.
1: Yes, I think you were indeed lucky to have growing up. I think even I'm lucky to have grown up when I did. It was, you know, like I said, the 60s, the 70s, it was quite special. And I don't know what I'd be doing if I wasn't interested and attracted to high school sports. I don't know what I would have done the last 44 years. But that era, when it was special to go to Liberty's Memorial Gym, when it was special to go to the Little Palestra at Allen High School, Rockne Hall at Allentown Central, all those places, man, I'll tell you what, there was something about those days that really drew me in. And even though I was never good enough, big enough, whatever, to play on the Deer basketball team or the Deer football team, I was enthralled by it all. And I got in, I found a way to get involved in high school sports without actually playing. And it's been very beneficial to me, but it was just a magical time, Rocky. So I think your book captures a lot of those great memories, and I wish you great success with it.
0: Well, thank you. You know, it's, as I said, you know, for me, sort of taking this trip down memory lane has been a pleasure, and I hope those that, you know, get the book enjoy it.
1: How can they get it? My final question, how can they get the book?
0: Yeah, really pretty easy. It's on Amazon, and it's under, you have to Google my correct name, I suppose, which is Rocque.
1: The world's telling me that's the Spanish version of Rocky. Is that right?
0: That's right. You know, okay. And it's funny, I never used it in high school. My high school diploma says Rocky Calvo, right?
1: Okay.
0: But I'm named after my Spanish grandfather,
1: Okay. Awesome.
0: And so, and the title of the book, you already mentioned it earlier, How We Played the Game.
1: And it's available where you would normally buy books, on Amazon and I don't know, any other. Is it sold in any local bookstores? Which I know that's a dying thing too. Just people go on Amazon all the time now.
0: Yeah, it's so that's the sort of next phase with the publisher. And we're working on that right now.
1: All right. Well, you're welcome to come back anytime you want to go down memory lane. I wish you great success with this book. I love it. Having grown up in this era, and while I may not have known a tremendous amount about the Freedom 76 team, I referenced them constantly because that drought kept going on year after year. And it was that one, you know, the Worlds do this like book every year that it updates you on the league and the district champions. And there it is, Freedom 76. And you bring those words to life, you know, you kind of bring it with this great book. And it's an easy read. I can't wait to maybe dig in a little deeper to it, but I commend you on it. And I wish you great success with it, Rocky.
0: Well, thanks very much. And thanks again for having me on the show. It's been great to have this conversation with you.
1: You know, one more real quick. Are you still staying in touch with Rich Baxa?
0: Well, yeah, you know, and the book created that. I mean, you know, we would touch base periodically, especially when he was still active working for Service Electric, you know, try and catch one of the games he was at. But he hasn't done that for a while now. And so when we reconnected through the Hall of Fame induction, I stayed in regular contact. And he was a huge advisor, editor, whatever you want to call him, you know, on the book. And so that's been, you know, wonderful. Just been able to reconnect it with him in that way, in a deep way, as we talk about some of the things. And interesting for me because, you know, now, as I said, you know, it's 50 years later. And when I talk to him about these things, I have a different perspective. You know, I've been a parent, I've been a coach. And the way, you know, I don't know, he just looks at them and shares them back to me. It's just been very interesting. And, you know, at a deeper level, you know, than what a high school kid really understands is what's going on.
1: Very fine man. I got to tell you, I got to cover him. At the start of my career, he had some success at Freedom. I think the one year they played like Whitehall like five times. The year Whitehall won the state title, which was 82. I think they played him like four or five times that year. And then he got great success over at Allentown Central, winning four consecutive District 11 championships with people like Gabe Lewellis in the 1990s. And of course, there's a connection with Lewellis and Pete Carril. Yeah. So it all connects, but fine gentleman, just a fine man, and always treated me very, very well. And I'll never forget that. But,
0: And I just want to add, you know, one thing that I was talking about at a deeper level. I just want to, you know, they just get more specifically what I was really trying to say, you know, it's, you know, I think about it now, right? And, you know, I mean, the team that he's coaching, same personnel over a couple of seasons, were 25 and 28. That's, you know, and we're on a 6-game losing streak. This is my senior year. And Coach Baxa, I mean, doesn't blink, right? Stays with the same personnel, stays with the offense. You know, he's coaching us up like we're on a winning streak, you know, and that's where he sort of developed a trust in the players. And it's just, and I've always, I admire him more now, knowing how difficult it must have been for him, the decisions he must have been thinking about making in his head. As you know, was this team ever going to figure it out? And just, you know, he was so strong and just believed in his system, believed in us, most importantly. And that's why the turnaround happened.
1: Yeah. Great man. Great coach. Great book. Thank you for coming on today, Rocky. Again, I wish you all the best. One more time, the name of the book, How We Played the Game, An Underdog Story of Grit, Teamwork, and Championship Culture. Get it on Amazon. It's a great read. Thank you for coming on today, and you're welcome back anytime, Rocky.
0: Thanks. Have a good one.
1: You too. All right, we need a break. We're late for a break. Calling All Sports is back up.
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14: Bethlehem Catholic withstood a 21-point rally against Central Catholic, emerging as 35-24 winners for the fifth consecutive time against their rivals. In college football, the Mountain Hawks continued to look good, improving to 2-0 on the season with a 45-14 win over Georgetown. Lafayette were on the other end of things with a 56-7 loss to UConn in their opener. Number 16 Michigan survived in thrilling, controversial fashion against Western Michigan after the refs put a questionable second back on the clock after a failed Hail Mary attempt. Bryce Underwood connected with J.J. Buchanan a second time, the 47-yard touchdown sealing the win for the Wolves 13-12. The new-look Nittany Lions had no such struggles against Marshall in a 45-0 romp, and Lane Kiffin's LSU Tigers fielded zero former pro players and had zero problem with Clemson, beating Dabo's Tigers 51-10. The Phillies were 4-2 winners against the Braves, putting them back within four games of Atlanta for the division, setting up a crucial rubber match this afternoon. The Yankees were 5-1 winners over the Padres, keeping them within four games of Tampa. And the Iron Pigs will retain the Iron Rail Trophy for the final time with an 8-6 win as the Rail Riders get ready to rebrand next season. We're going to have that series finale for you this afternoon starting at 1:05 right here on Fox Sports Radio of the Lehigh Valley. I'm Andrew Stone.
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1: All right, welcome back. Calling All Sports continues. We want to thank our previous guest, Jess Seawiz, talking about the Allentown Fair, and Rocky Cowell talking about his book on the 76 Freedom basketball team. Now we're going to talk some Whitehall history, some football history in particular. And they have a big night planned on Friday night. It's a big night for a couple different reasons. Obviously, it's the 9/11 25th anniversary. And, you know, it's a more of a solemn part of the evening that when you remember the tragedy of 25 years ago. And then it's also the Cement Bowl rivalry. It's a big one between Whitehall and Northampton. And it's become probably, I think, one of the more intense rivalries. Obviously, Liberty Freedom get after it. Becca Central get after it every year. There's a bunch of great rivalries we have here. But I put this one right up there, Whitehall against Northampton. And it's the 100th anniversary celebration for Whitehall football. And here to talk about it is Bill Fonzone. Bill, thanks for coming on today and giving us some background on this event and what we can expect on Friday night.
16: Thanks for having me, Keith.
1: It's my pleasure. But what can you give us a little rundown of what the folks can expect at Zephyr Stadium?
16: Sure, absolutely. We're really excited being myself and a group of people, great people that set this up, and the committees we put together to talk about the 100 seasons of Whitehall football. So we actually have been working for a few months and put together this event with past alumni that have obviously been players and or coaches at Whitehall. And we have an event prior to a nice celebration and tribute with some food and get together with the alumni coming back. And then, as you mentioned, just with it being September 11th and the 25th anniversary, which is a little close to our hearts, a lot of us, we have some tributes in the beginning of prior to the game. Some of the veterans that are our past football alumni are going to be honorary captains, which is really amazing. And we have a short tribute with the local VFW prior to with our national anthem. And we have 200 plus people coming to the event. So it's been great support and success, and a lot of people in our committee we work with and a lot of behind the scenes work. So we're really excited for Friday night.
1: Are you putting in pregame? Obviously it's going to be a pregame. It's going to be a big 9/11, tribute, I would think. But is these guys going to be saluted on the field before the game, or what do you have in store there?
16: We're actually doing like two parts. So we thought it was really important when we talked our committee. We said, you know, how can we really get some of the past players engaged? So we're going to have, when they do the honorary coin toss, we'll actually have the veterans on the field that are the past football players that are coming to the alumni. And actually we're going to have, Coach John Bendekovic, who is actually going to be for the coin toss, the honorary person for the coin toss, since Coach Bendekovic was head coach at Whitehall and at Northampton. So we're going to have that. And then for the tribute of everyone at halftime, we're going to actually do a decades tribute to all the different decades throughout the years of the 100 seasons of football and alumni on the field. And then a video tribute at halftime too, that our athletic departments work on. So it's going to be exciting. Some really cool stuff before the game. And then obviously the larger tribute for the alumni at halftime.
1: If you could sum it up in a nutshell, Whitehall football, I believe, certainly they're very proud and feels like every year there's been a special ceremony lately with Saquon Barkley, Hall of Fame ceremony, the retirement of his number. But, you know, on that wall over there by the field house, I mean, there's three guys. But there's much more than Dan Copen, Matt Millen, and Saquon Barkley. I mean, the history of this program, I mean, you've sent a ton of guys on to play Division I college football. It's been a really storied, traditionally great program. I mean, I know they took it on the chin the other night against Nazareth, but, just if you can, in a nutshell, sum up what Whitehall football is all about.
16: I think the best word I can use is family. It's just a really strong football family, and that started back for many, many years back to me as an opportunity watching as a kid playing, and just the unbelievable rivalries and the tradition and the toughness and the grit and the determination of what Whitehall football has been about. And, you know, a lot of people that are coming Friday and past alumni, they've really forged to what Whitehall's been over the decades, but really what we see today and get to see our boys play on Friday nights. There's just so many people that have been part of it. And the best word I could tell you, Keith, is really it's been a football family. I mean, the people that have reached out to us with this event, people that have been part of the family for the last 10 plus years and what they've given. And even Bob Hartman, our committee, he was in the AD for 20 some years, you know, played football. Our football, really, Chris Cucker, he's a 91 grad, played at Susquehanna. He's really our football ambassador as far as for like our alumni contingency. There's just many people over the years that really have come back and really supported the program. And that's really what's important really to me. And I think our group and a lot of people that have worn the maroon and gold and wore that gold helmet, it's been fantastic. And it's just been family's the best way for me to describe our group.
1: Yeah, well, and you know, the Bonchaks come to mind. Dog Bandits come to the mind.
16: Absolutely.
1: There's been a lineage of some of these families that go through a couple of different generations. It's really, really cool. Look, and I'm going to hold, if I can hold you over, Bill, we have to get in one more break and then we'll come back and spend maybe 6 or 7 more minutes. Is that okay?
16: Absolutely.
1: All right. We'll take one more time out. 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Don't...
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1: Just a quick reminder that we still have Iron Pigs baseball for it. It feels like it's football time, but the Iron Pigs are still playing. They're playing up at Scranton Wilkes-Barre, and they'll be on our air at 105 today. Got more Pigs baseball for you as they take on Worcester. I think this is back at Coca-Cola Park on Tuesday night. Wednesday, NFL opening night, not Thursday. It's hump day this year. Wednesday.
14: That's right. This is our last Sunday of relative peace, isn't it?
1: Yeah, well, wait till we start with having to contend. I hate that. We contend with those early Sunday morning games.
14: The Germany game, the London game.
1: Yeah, yeah. But Wednesday, of course, it's the Super Bowl rematch, New England at Seattle. Then my Rams, and I'll say my Rams for now, but I don't want any association if they lose.
14: Our Rams this year, after in my long-running fantasy league, I picked up Matt Stafford as my QB1 this year. Yeah, so Rams, Keith.
1: I hope he stays healthy. That's all.
14: Me too now.
1: Rams, Niners from Australia. That's Thursday night. All right, let's get back. And then, by the way, again, Lehigh football home opener Saturday against William and Mary. That's a 1 o'clock airtime. All right, I want to get back to Bill Fonzone here real quick. We only got about 6 minutes left. Bill, do you have, by any, who do I turn to if I do a little preview? Who's got the, like, the list of all the league championships and stuff in Whitehall history, or even like, well, district I can find, as that's not an issue, but who's got, like, all these records on the great history of Zephyr football?
16: All that info would be best person who's been amazing to us in our, in building this and, behind the scenes is Chris Ochinski. He works with our and Jeff Puckson. Puckson's been great, our new AD, and actually Chris Ochinski's our guy that's the assistant AD, and he's been putting together all our info and going through yearbooks and looking at data. So he's like perfect to talk to, and he's been awesome.
1: Well, it is a storied history, and I would imagine there's not that many bad seasons, you know, at least since I've been working at the Morning Call, which is now full time. In fact, tomorrow, I think, is my, the 7th is my 44th anniversary as a full time employee. I was hired on September 7th, 1982, full time. I had a couple part time. Anyway, since I've been covering Whitehall football for the paper, and I even go back to Joe Gerenzer, who was a tough guy, trust me. You know, in that California game a couple of years, I think in 86 that was, the California game.
16: El Toro.
1: Yeah, El Toro. Much hype on that one. I covered that one. They've been very, very good. Very competitive almost every year, Bill. I mean, have you played there in what, 90? Did you say you graduated in 92?
16: Yeah, in 92. So, it's been, being part of the program and growing up in the program and now having the opportunity, my girls graduated from Whitehall. My son plays football in the program. It's been awesome. Super competitive. I mean, I'm just excited about Friday night with Northampton because, as you mentioned earlier, like, it's such a rivalry. I remember in high school sophomore year, our team, John Bendekowitz, came back from being at Whitehall, left, coached at Northampton, came back his first year back. Whitehall played Northampton, won his district title. I remember my senior season playing against Northampton, and actually John Bendekovic's son, I think it was Matt, was a senior at Northampton, so he actually coached against his son. So like, there's just been a lot of history. The rivalry's been competitive, but Whitehall football overall has been just a tough program over the last, you know, 50, 60, obviously 100 seasons. It's been awesome to watch and actually be part of.
1: Yeah, and I remember, you know, it was when I first started. I mean, Garen, I always said if I did a book, okay, if I did a book recapping my, you know, 40, right now it's 44 years of high school sports, I would devote a whole chapter to Whitehall because some of the most successful coaches and some of the most colorful characters have been part of Whitehall sports history. Dick Tracy, Joe Gerenzer, Andy Miloski. It's quite a collection when you go back, Bill.
16: Sure. They're actually, I mean, I was just talking to, I actually think it was, you mentioned the Bonchaks. I think it was Doug Bonchak I was talking to, but I was like, about the coaching tree of Joe Gerenser and John Bendekovitz, Stan Luckenbill, Andy Mulaski. I mean, some of these guys that have district championships coach some of the best teams in the Lehigh Valley. And it's been pretty amazing where from Joe Gerenser's era of football there, which is huge part of Whitehall football, and really a lot of these guys that went on to contribute on a pretty high level coaching wise in the Valley.
1: Yeah, some great legends there. And as much, by the way, as much as Gerenser is beloved in Whitehall history, he's even, I think, even more beloved at Parkland, he was before he came over. But any final thoughts? I mean, obviously, I assume you guys are expecting a spectacular crowd on Friday night.
16: Yeah, it's great. Like, with it being a rivalry, too, and a cement bowl, that's why we were really excited to tie it in with the administration to do with this game, because they're such a supportive Northampton football, too. They always bring a great crowd, and it's a rivalry, so we always are wondering, you know, how it's going to go. It's always going to be super competitive. It's always a very physical, tough game. Last year was a crazy game, too, with Whitehall coming back. But I'm excited for the game Friday night, and really this event, too, and the size crowd and bringing over 200 alumni back to Whitehall. So it's exciting. Our group, we're working with the committee. I'm just super proud of all the people that were part of this. You mentioned the Dog Manatees. They've been a huge part. They're on the committee, Allison and Eric. And I'm just really excited.
1: Let me ask you real quick, is my buddy Beat Bowman involved in this in any capacity?
16: He has not been, but he's a supporter, and I'm sure he'll be at the game Friday night, Keith. I'm sure. Yeah.
1: Well, maybe he might be working. He does some work for us down, so I don't know if he's even work. He might be doing the stats that night. I'm not sure.
16: He could be. He could be. I mean, I always see him. He's around everywhere. I see him at basketball all the time. So he's great, obviously. Great one, right? Whitehall alum and great supporter of Whitehall. So I'm sure he'll be there along with many of the other people you probably have been around and connected with Whitehall over the years.
1: Yes. It is. My dad grew up in Fullerton. My grandfather was from Copley. My wife is a 1980 Whitehall grad. So, you know, I feel a little bit connected to the Whitehall sports family over the years. So my in-laws still live in Whitehall. So, and I was,
16: sure.
1: My wife grew up across the street from, you know, people like Richie Jarula and stuff. So, you know.
16: Oh, yeah, sure.
1: Minnesota Drive.
16: I coached a little bit of Whitehall, and Jarula was part of that staff of Tony Coca.
1: Yep.
16: To win a district title. So that was really cool, too. Yeah. So just a lot of those guys. And obviously Richie playing at Whitehall. So it's been really cool.
1: Yeah. See you Friday night. I think I'm going to be there. So all the best to you, Bill. If you have anything else, just send it my way. We're going to try to write about this and get the word out. But I appreciate you coming on today. Thank you again.
16: Sounds great, Keith. I'll see you Friday.
1: You got it. Thanks. I want to thank everybody. Bill Fonzone, Rocky Calvo, Jess Seawiz, and Andrew Stone. See you next week.
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4: While you were sleeping, the Big Ten Conference released a statement saying that a Western Michigan player made contact with a Michigan Hail Mary attempt with 1 second remaining on the clock. It also released internal video of the review that shows that the Western Michigan player touched the ball with 1 second left on the game clock in the stadium. However, the statement and video did not address why the game clock on the telecast showed the time had expired before the Western Michigan player touched the ball. The Mid-American Conference released a statement accepting the Big Ten Conference's explanation. Number 16, Michigan, completed its second Hail Mary attempt for a 13-12 win over Western Michigan on a 47-yard pass from Bryce Underwood to J.J. Buchanan. Also Saturday night, 11th-ranked LSU blew out Clemson 51-10. I'm Isaac Lohengrin.
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6: 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Here's Brian Noe, professional sports bettor Bill Crack Crackenberger, and FSR betting analyst Jared Smith.
10: Oh, what's going on over here? We got the party is moving forward in the third hour. Wow, this sounds like the worst party of all time here, but it's an eclectic
11: party,
10: huh? We got the Saturday crew in with the Sunday crew. Yeah. It's a compilation over here, right? Like, it's a...
11: combo platter.
10: Like a compilation song.
11: Yay.
10: Right? Joining forces like Run DMC with Aerosmith. Walk This Way, yeah. Or something. It's like, Jared's here from Saturday. I'm here from Saturday. Crack's here from Sunday. We're all good. Jeff Schwartz. Oh, I got to tell you this real fast. So I texted the Schwartz Syndicate yesterday because Oregon barely beat Boise State. Barely. And I wrote to Jeff. I was like, would you like me to relay any message about your lackluster Ducks tomorrow? And he just responded, not good.
11: That was it.
10: He was not in the mood for a big explanation, but yeah, not good. So the question is, I'll throw out a couple of teams that are either high in the rankings, higher expectations, or expected to do more this season than they showcased on Saturday. So maybe this is an overreaction to be like, whoa, I'm selling stock based on this one performance. Maybe it's smart where you see cracks in the armor. It's not in the cards this year. Maybe that's your takeaway from these teams' performances. Let's start with the Ducks. What you saw against Boise State, Oregon's favored by 24.5. You saw the game. You saw how iffy Oregon was all day long, not just their offense, which was very lackluster, especially in the first half, but stupid penalties, doing dumb stuff. It's, you know, like 4th and 6 and Oregon jumps offside and it's 4th and 1 and then they go for it and the drive stays alive. Just dumb stuff like that, right? How much stock would you like to sell in Oregon this season, Crack? If any, where do you stand on that?
12: Yeah, Oregon's game one didn't look so great, but that doesn't mean they aren't contenders this year.
1: It's the first game of the season. Maybe Boise is a little better than people think also. Maybe Oregon is, you know, the defense will improve some. But I wouldn't count them out as far as the playoffs go. Like I said, this is just game one. They came out pretty flat on both sides of the field, though, so I get it. Both, you know, they seem to get better in the second half, actually. Most of their mistakes were self-inflicted. So I think they had like 10 penalties, including two big unsportsmanlike calls. I can't stand unsportsmanlike calls. I just get so mad at these players, not thinking for their long term and for the team. And, I just think it was, like I said, a sloppy first game. And, this is still a team that can tighten up their mistakes and make a playoff run come January. You might be able to get better odds. You got 8-1 or, you know, after this week, you might be able to get that 8-1 or even a little bit higher, for them to win it all anyway. But, you know, do you want to make that bet based on this first game lackluster performance?
10: Oregon will be fine. I looked at the advanced numbers. They didn't look terrible. Like, I thought Dante Moore played pretty well. His numbers actually were really good. I thought their receiving group was really solid. I think their ceiling is still very high. I thought their defense kind of got punked a little bit in the first half, and I think that they settled down okay. I mean, they only gave up 4 yards per play. Like, it wasn't like they were getting gashed. Crack, you mentioned the penalties. Great look. Penalty EPA significantly in favor of Boise. Oregon was a negative. Oregon gave up a half a point in penalties, and Boise gained 5, and Oregon won the game by 7. So yeah. Just that flip right there, where if Oregon's average in the penalty margin and Boise's average, it's a 2-score game. So I think you just, you kind of brush away the week one sloppiness and you just expect, you know, you kind of revert to the mean. And that's how I usually go when a team vastly over or underperforms what I expect in week one, I typically expect the opposite to take place the following week. Like, I mark this down, and we'll do the show next Saturday, and Oregon's got a pretty easy game next Saturday against Oklahoma State. I would say that was one of the bigger disappointments of the week right there. I am very strongly – you can't bet this, but if you could, I would. Whatever the under is for Oregon's penalties next week, take it, because that's going to be a huge point of emphasis this week in Dan Lanning's practices. Oklahoma State, I was on OK State yesterday. Horrible bet by me. 13-point favorite. They lost by 2 scores. And they looked flat. Yeah. And that was one of the biggest disappointments, I would say, of the entire day, was Drew Mestemaker, who led the nation in passing yards last year. The entire country, a zero-star recruit, came from out of nowhere to lead the country in passing yards. Same offense as last year. Same receiver, same running back, same coach, same play caller. He couldn't hit the broadside of a barn yesterday against Tulsa in a revenge game. Now, granted, he wasn't on the team last year when Oklahoma State lost to Tulsa, and neither was 90% of the roster. But I'm sure the 10% that was still on the roster that lost to Tulsa last year at home had to show some fight, some fire. It was a complete flat performance by Oklahoma State. I thought that was, frankly, the worst performance of the day outside of course, Clemson, who just looked completely terrible. I thought a couple of other games that kind of flew under the radar that I thought teams and Jeff says this, and I always give him credit for it. In week one, when you're playing a cupcake, it's pass fail. Like, I'm not grading you. And, you know, and if you play well, you pass to the next week. If you don't play well, then the red flag's on you. Penn State gets a pass. Very clean performance against Marshall. Rocco Beck looked great. I know it's Marshall, but we've seen teams struggle in these spots before. And I thought Iowa looked good against Northern Illinois. I think the Big Ten has got some really decent middle-tier teams this year that have a chance to sneak into the playoff. I think USC is another one. You know, you don't consider Penn State or USC or Iowa like national title contenders, but they could get into the playoff and cause some noise because they've got a good defense. They're well-coached, you know, good quarterback. Not Iowa, more Penn State. But I think those are some teams that yesterday kind of flew under the radar a little bit that play in a good conference that might have a chance to make the playoff.
8: Okay. All right. Let's get back to Oregon over here. Do you sell stock on Oregon? I'm not going to sell stock in the regular season because it's just not that tough of a schedule. But in terms of the college football playoff and whatever, making it to the title game, trying to compete for a championship. Yeah, I'm selling some stock because it was a reminder yesterday. It's like a tap on the shoulder like, hey, remember, until Oregon doesn't choke,
10: I should just expect them to choke. That's just what they do. Like, until they don't do that, I'm going to expect them to do that. And I'll arrive fashionably late at that party, you know, and I'll be like, oh, they got it done. They won it all. You know, I just, but until then, I'm going to fade them in big spots. I didn't think yesterday was a big spot, but it was a reminder of how they sometimes cave when it is a big spot. And I know Duck Nation isn't going to want to hear that, but it's the truth. It's absolutely the truth. You brought up something, Jared. We'll get back to the stock up and selling stock and all that stuff in a second. But one thing to keep in mind, this is a trend I've noticed. A lot of these bigger name transfers, you know, maybe they put up big numbers or they had a lot of success somewhere. And you're like, oh, man, that's really going to work now that they're here. Insert the school. Drew Mestemaker, huge numbers at North Texas and had a rough debut at Oklahoma State. Byron Brown at South Florida running crazy on the college football world. He couldn't run at all against Baylor. There were no running yards yesterday. And there's another one. This is a random one, but there's a receiver, Danny Scuduro. He put up big numbers at San Jose State last year, almost 1,300 receiving yards. And now he's at Colorado, the go-go offense. It's expected to work. He had 12 receiving yards against Georgia Tech. You know what I mean? So it's just something to keep in mind. These guys, it's going to take them a little bit to really get up to speed in a new environment, new teammates, all that stuff. So it's something to keep in mind. These stud transfers, not studly results out of the gate with in a lot of instances. How about Indiana? So there's a good tie-in. You had, you know, all these North Texas transfers go to Oklahoma State. So you look at North Texas and it's like, wow, what's left? You're taking on the defending champs, Indiana. North Texas moved the ball all day on Indiana. What do you think about IU going forward? Are you selling stock at all, even a little bit, on the defending champs based on what you saw yesterday?
1: Okay, now first I want to say I did look during when Jared was I'm flicking around on my screen here. When Jared was talking, I wanted to see what if I was right about the odds, and right away I see it. Wow. So last going back, this is going back to Oregon. So I seen last week when we were on air, I seen Oregon down as low as 6-1 to win it all. I said, wow, that's ridiculous. It was 7-1 like a couple days before that, 8-1 a week and a half before that, 10 days before that. Now, what do you think they are? 11-1 after one game, moved up to 11-1. I'm absolutely shocked, that they are 11-1. I figured they go back to

0: houses in Augusta, but he also has a house in Indiana. And so yesterday I was like, hey, you know, we're having a big contest in town here, which, you know, I said, I need a name of a trustworthy multimillionaire. I said, can you join for a couple of these contests? We'll go partners. He said, sure. He said, well, wait a minute. Indiana's playing at 9 o'clock. I said, oh, okay. That's fine. We'll go after. He goes, no, my plane leaves at 2.
1: Yeah.
0: I was like, okay. And by the way, I went to dinner with him on Friday night at Michael's, which was a great place here. Two guys in the Gambling Hall of Fame also at that dinner, Billy Baxter and Jeff Whitelaw. I had a great dinner with those guys, but I should have arranged it better, because this is based on, that's how dedicated this guy is to Indiana. He would not leave the screen. So he's like, listen, come pick me up 7 in the morning, even though we're out till, you know, 1 in the morning. I don't care. I have to be in front of my screen for, I have to be in front of my TV or in front of the sports book, actually. He stayed over at Encore. I have to say, and I have to be in front of the screen for Indiana, his heart and soul, you know, watching wow, Indiana. Yeah. And, yeah, I thought that was, you know, they are really, really, him and his wife and family all decked out in the, I don't want to say I make fun of people like that normally, but I just always think because my allegiance is my bankroll, you guys can have your teams, you know, like,
2: yeah, oh yeah.
0: Like Jeff can never bet against Oregon. He doesn't have to bet on them, but he can never. Yeah. I don't know, Brian, you probably can't bet against, Notre Dame. I don't think, but it's tough to bet on them. So Indiana, they were all decked out in their Indiana gear. I just wanted to say, you know, and they had a nice, you know, a nice victory there. Yeah, good for them. Yeah, good deal.
3: Yeah, I think Indiana's got a little bit of an issue up front defensively based on what I saw yesterday. You can't let North Texas essentially push you around up front. Zero percentile in stuff rate. Very few TFLs. That's a concern, because that was Indiana's calling card last year. Kamara and that really good defensive line would just suffocate you. The irony is, I actually think their offense is better this year. I know that sounds crazy, because Fernando Mendoza was the number one pick, Heisman Trophy candidate, or Heisman Trophy winner, excuse me. And they had a really good offense last year, two backs, both in the NFL. I think their offense is better this year, because I think Marsh, the kid that they brought from Michigan State, is a freak, like athletic freak. And Josh Hoover, I think, has a lot more athleticism than Mendoza. I think Mendoza is a pocket passer who can move when he needs to. Hoover's a guy who can do everything. And there's an upside, there's a ceiling to Indiana's offense that I don't think was fully reached last year, because Mendoza's not one of those athletic guys in the pocket. And I think Indiana's going to be doing a lot more, you know, boots and waggles and, you know, getting Hoover on the edge, because he can move. The defense, though, is a problem. Ironically enough, I actually think it creates value to the over on Indiana games this year, because I think we've still view them, and the market, I think, still views them as a defensive team. That's more of a grinder team. Mm-hmm. But I think they're going to be more run and gun this year. And I think their offense with Hoover's got, I mean, I don't want to close the book on Indiana's national title hopes, because they, you know, kind of got pushed around a little bit in week one against North Texas. That's a red flag for sure. But their offense might be better than last year when they went 16-0, Heisman Trophy winner, national champions, which is a scary thought.
2: I'll tell you what, you don't want to close the book, I'll close the book.
3: Wow.
2: No chance to win a national championship this season. None. Zero. They are not repeating, man. You can't get outgained by North Texas. That's what happened. They gave up more yards than they gained. And I hear you on their offense, Jared, but you got to play much better defense. How many transfers from North Texas? Like, most of these guys went to Oklahoma State. Listen, you could play the card. Look at last season. It wasn't a great game out of the gate against Old Dominion. IU just won 27-14. It was a weird, sloppy game. Then they won 15 more games in a row after that one. But this is not what this IU team is this season. And it shows you, like, you're watching Josh Hoover just bleed his own blood all over himself. It shows you.
3: Unbelievable visual, though.
2: Man, it's like right there. It's the difference between being the hunters and the hunted.
3: It's true.
2: Like, really, I'm not trying to blow anything out of proportion, but to be the defending champs, you're not sneaking up on anybody anymore.
3: They were disrespected coming out, too, in terms of the ranking, and I thought that they were going to really take it out on North Texas, and they didn't.
2: They did not. Yeah, they scored three touchdowns really in garbage.

0: stoppage time in the fourth quarter, and it made it look a lot different than the game really played out. But yeah, I'm not
1: tough beat on North Texas second half.
0: Oh, that's
1: that last touchdown, the meaningless one, was the one that
2: 28-10 maybe was that score? I'm
1: trying to think what it was. 28-10 and the so the second half line was +14 for North Texas, and it was 21-10 in the final minute. And that guy just, the backup quarterback runs read option and just goes like 6 yards.
0: And like untouched.
1: You're just like, no, tackle him.
0: Brutal. Oh, that's rough.
2: Speaking
0: last
2: of bad
0: one.
2: Beats. Okay. I was saying, speaking of bad beats, I don't ever really cry about beats, but I had a North Dakota State, which was one of my buddy's plays, a strong play by him. And, they were never not covering the game till the end, getting 13.5. Going for a 38-yard field goal with a minute and change left, and against Northwestern, 38-yard field goal, lining up to make it a 6-point game, missed the field goal. You know what happened? Down the other way with a minute left, trying to run out the clock, broke for 80 yards the other way.
0: Oh my gosh.
2: And the field goal would have locked up, even with a touchdown the other way, would have locked up the point spread. And they wind up covering the 13.5 of the Northwestern. And that game, I woke up this morning at 4:30 and 4:30 in the morning thinking, I never do that. I never think about a bad beat. It's just not the way I work. But, you know, even though it was a giant four-figure swing for me, it wasn't even that. It's just that I told so many people this was, because this guy's FCS and FBS, their division, he loves these schools and he does very well in these type of games. And I felt worse for everybody else. And just like people have said to me, that was one of the worst beats they've ever seen. I know it's not a big game for marquee game for, you know, when you're betting, I think they're called the Jackrabbits. So if you're betting, I know the Jackrabbits aren't a popular team, but Northwestern, if you follow that game, it was a terrible beat. I mean, covering the entire game, 10-6 half, getting 13.5, even in the fourth quarter, minute change left. They're on their own. They're on the, you know, Northwestern's 20 some yard line and, going for a field goal to make it a 6-point game. And, you know, literally lock up. Oh God, it was a terrible, terrible loss. They're trying to run out the clock, Northwestern, on the first play from scrimmage, 80 yards. The guy busts through the line the other way. And it's just, I was like, I went to bed thinking about it and I woke up thinking about it. That hasn't happened in a long time in Bill Krakenberger's life.
0: There you go. All right. Last one, super fast, very fast.
2: Yeah, go ahead.
0: Michigan. Whatever stock you have left on Michigan, I hope you're selling it. I hope you're selling every last share, right? Like, how can you buy this team going forward? Bryce Underwood is broken right now. I don't know what's happened to this guy. He's been a gigantic disappointment for Michigan. He was brutal last night. I'm not going to be swayed by some luck Hail Mary of like, oh, okay. Maybe I'll give him a little bit of confidence, but Jared, he's been bad so far at Michigan.
1: Really
0: bad.
1: There's
0: no doubt about that.
1: I feel like, and I tweeted this out last night during the Michigan game, that when we look back on the NIL era in college football, like the last 5 years and maybe another couple of years until they figure out how to regulate all this, like when we look back on the 2020s of college football in like 2040, when we're doing the show in 2040, I think we're going to realize that the majority of these players are absurdly overpaid relative to the production that they're giving. And they're just overhyped. And it's just because we had this wild west of college football where all of a sudden the players are getting paid and everybody's hands are in the pockets. And Bryce Underwood, what was it, like $15 million or something absurd?
0: Crazy, yeah.
1: He is not a $15 million quarterback.
0: No.
1: I'm sorry. I had a friend reach out to me the other day. His son is like a backup guard on a Division I school, and he's getting paid six figures. He's a backup. we have gone so far off the deep end with giving players this money because it's available to them. And now we're just giving it to them, regardless of what they're actually worth. And that's why we need the regulation in college sports, because we need a governing body to say, this is what this player is actually worth. And here's what they're going to get paid. Because right now it's the agents and the behind the scenes people that are setting the market. And it's, like, I'm not saying Bryce Underwood's a complete bust. Maybe he is, but he's not the best, probably. Yeah. I don't want to go too crazy with that, but he's not the highest paid quarterback in college football. Like, that's kind of where his market is set right now. And I think we're going to look back on a lot of these players and be like, man, I can't believe we gave that guy 10 mil.
0: Well, yeah, I mean, that was a huge get for Michigan. Five-star guy, Tom Brady, Derek Jeter, like, let's go, it's on. Sure. And it's like, this guy has not produced anywhere close to what Michigan fans and coaching staff
3: to what they paid for. Like,
0: yeah, no, you're not getting the return back on that investment whatsoever. You're not.
2: So updated odds, 35-1, Brian, you're not buying. 35-1.
0: No thing. Correct. No thing. I wouldn't buy those with your money. Yeah. One of my buddies wanted to bet St. John's in the college basketball tournament years ago. They had no chance. I was like, I won't let you. I just want, no. He was like, can you put $100 on me? You. No.
2: No.
0: No. Sorry. No, I'm not going to let you waste your $100. Sorry. No. That's how I would be with you, Crack. If you're like, hey, right. You know, here's some free money. Put it on. No, you're just wasting your money. I won't let you.
1: That's a good question right now, actually, to flip it on the other side. We talk about teams that are supposed to be good that are underperforming. Yeah. How about a team that we're not talking about that maybe can win the national championship that's got longer odds? I think that's an interesting topic of conversation as well.
0: Do you have a team or no?
1: I don't off the top of my head. Yeah. I would have to kind of look through the market.
0: Well, that's good because there's no time anyway.
1: Yeah.
0: No, right. We got Bill Kragenberger, professional sports handicapper. Jared Smith with us today, FSR betting analyst. I'm Brian Noe. 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
0: It is Fox Sports Radio's Countdown to Kickoff, presented by Underdog. 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Terms apply. I have gotten the first leg completed. I went with an Angel Reese point total over.
1: You got higher. The full million?
0: I shoved. I shoved on the first
1: good
0: one.
1: Good job. We're going to do this segment on the Saturday show at some point. I think well, we're going to put that
0: I
1: in.
0: I think it'd be dead pretty fast, unfortunately.
1: It's no, we're going to keep it going all year.
0: Oh gosh, yeah. Good
1: we're
0: luck.
1: we're gonna get the million, not the million. I would say I'd shoot for $100,000. That's what I would shoot for.
0: Well, hey, that's not bad, right? Walk away with something, but you got to shove. You got to shove at least 10 times.
1: You got to shove early.
0: Yeah,
1: I think we should do a segment next week on the strategy behind how we handle this, because I think it's a really good promotion Underdog's doing.
2: Shove it. The shove it.
0: Shove
2: segment.
0: It. Shove it.
1: What would you do? Because Crack, how would you approach that? You have 20 shoves.
2: You know. Just like
1: go
2: I do.
1: Shove early or you go halvesies early and then you save some for late.
2: I was going to say, just like I do with a big contest here, if I have 10 entries, I like to shove it early all on one team.
1: Yeah.
2: So, yeah, I probably do the same strategy there.
1: I agree.
2: For the situation. Go. Yep.
0: Early shoves. I like
2: early
0: that.
2: Early shoves.
0: By the way, there was I had a shove a while ago, Crack. I got a bad beat story for you. We could spend hours doing this, but. One that is particularly bad. This is the 2021 Texas Bowl. Crack in particular, you'll love this story. Jared, maybe you as well. But LSU had a wide receiver playing quarterback. That's what was going on during this game. They had a bunch of opt-outs. It's the Texas Bowl. They're playing Kansas State. A bunch of these LSU guys are like, who cares? I'm good. They had a wide receiver playing quarterback. So I'm just hammering LSU team total unders. Anything over 14 points, I'm betting it repeatedly. Like 17.5 under, 16.5 under, 14.5 under. It comes down to the final seconds. And, Kansas State is winning 42-14. So we're good. Like LSU is at their own 19 yard line. What could go wrong, Crack? They're going slow. They're not even playing with pace. How about a reverse pass, deep ball down the middle? For a touchdown at the buzzer, right? They don't even kick the extra point. This is how it sounded on ESPN. This is great. This is beautiful.
6: I want to know what these guys are waiting for. They're going the wrong way.
23: This will be the first indoor loss for LSU in its last 11 games. Deep ball caught! And an exclamation point for Chris Hilton Jr. on an 81-yard strike.
0: Yeah, that sound right there, the fireworks, that's my money just going up in smoke. Oh, yeah, oh, dude. They ran a trick play down by 4 touchdowns, and it's like, okay, that's brutal right there, Crack. That's the definition.
2: I mean, you remember in this 5 years later, think about how that, here I am talking about, my South Dakota State Jackrabbits here, and think about what you're saying here. Oh, my God. 5 years later, it's still hitting you. Yeah. I just got the next morning
1: brutal
2: blues.
1: Ones I still remember. I remember a bowl game loss from like 10 years ago where I kept spamming the live under throughout the game because I knew that this one team was going to pull their quarterback and put in a old fifth-year senior starter for the last drive because it was a blowout. And I just kept spamming under. And what does that fifth-year senior quarterback do on his last drive? He throws a touchdown pass to lose the under.
2: Right.
0: Oh. Yeah,
1: like, it happens. It's just some of those, just like a stupid random bowl game in middle of December, and you're just like hammering live unders throughout the course of the night, and of course you get a bad beat. That's just, it's gambling is, it will test you every day.
0: It will test you. Absolutely, it will. And it's like Goodfellas, right? Yeah, just when you're at your weakest, Crack, right? Like the friends, the people you've trusted all your life. Killers come with smiles. That's gambling.
2: That's the line.
0: A killer that comes with a smile, and it'll test you at your lowest point, right? Like you're chasing, and then Michigan gets gifted an extra second, and they hit a Hail Mary,
1: Can you imagine having a Western Michigan money line ticket yesterday?
0: Oh, that's disgusting, man. That's the definition of disgusting. I'll tell you who is the opposite of disgusting. That would be Isaac Lowenkron. Always pleasant, always puts a smile on your face. Not a killer with a smile. Just a friendly guy with a smile. How about that? Ilo, what's going on, buddy?
5: Why, thank you, Brian. And we'll be putting a smile on your faces coming up a little later on at the tail end of this report. So stay tuned for that. But obviously, as you said, our top story, the Michigan, Western Michigan controversy is overnight. While everyone was sleeping, the Big Ten Conference released a statement saying that a Western Michigan player made contact with a Michigan Hail Mary attempt with 1 second remaining on the clock. It also released internal video of the review that shows that the Western Michigan player touched the ball with 1 second left on the game clock in the stadium. However, the statement and video didn't address why the game clock on the TV telecast showed the time had expired before the Western Michigan player touched the ball. The Mid-American Conference, which is the conference that Western Michigan plays in, released a statement accepting the Big Ten Conference's explanation. Number 16, Michigan, then completed its second Hail Mary attempt for a 13-12 victory on a 47-yard touchdown pass from Bryce Underwood to J.J. Buchanan. Number 11, LSU over Clemson, 51-10. Eighth-ranked Texas A&M shut out Missouri State, 50-0. And fellas, that brings us to one of the best parts of the start of a new college football season, the return of the Texas A&M Campus Police Department live-tweeting the incidents that occurred during games at Kyle Field. Here's one, quote, responded to intoxicated subject, section 117. Subject was belligerent and wanted to fight the person behind him. When questioned by police, subject said to take him to jail. We did. Here's another item. Section 100A. Subject saw officer and began to walk into crowd. As officer approached, she threw her drink on the ground. Citation issued. Another one. Public intoxication, second level bathroom. Subject was sick and emotional. Released to sober cousin. And finally, responded to a report of intoxicated subject in section 233. Given several opportunities to call a friend, but subject said he had, quote, nothing to say, unquote. Arrested. Blood alcohol level 0.216.
0: Wow.
5: Back to you guys.
0: Yeah, he was feeling it.
1: That's an over right there.
0: That's an over. Yes. Wow. That's over. That's a double.
1: It's all over.
0: Yeah, you're approaching triple
1: good
0: over.
1: Good Lord.
0: Yeah. Maybe one more
1: 20% of your blood is alcohol. That
0: wow.
1: means
0: Jesus, that's rough right there. By the way, my crack proposal. You ready for this, crack?
2: Yeah.
0: So we'll have the crack challenge beginning next Sunday. So for people that are just hearing this for the first time, it's 5 picks against the spread 10 minutes before the early kick time.
1: Oh, that's tough, man.
0: It's tough. It's brutal. Last year was really good. I did well, crack. I was plus 15 on the season.
2: Yep.
0: Like nice. That's not even 60%. That's 58%. I crushed it last season. It's not even 60%. Some of these people are like 70% in their contests. It's insane.
2: 73%. Imagine
0: 73%
2: that.
0: 73%
2: yeah.
0: is
2: that was
7: the winner of Circa, right? Last year.
2: Yeah,
7: right?
2: 73. It's impossible. It's impossible. Houston and there's bound to be a couple 70%ers.
1: Yep.
2: Yeah.
1: Wow. But that's why you go for, you know, there's ways to win money in other, you know, the quarters.
2: Yep.
1: You know, there's ways to, you know, or you just cash in the top 50. I think it's the top 50. I forget how many places get paid, but it's rough.
0: The crack challenge is you got to be over 50%, right? That's the challenge. Like 5 games against the spread, 10 minutes before kickoff, just be on the plus side. Now here's the proposal, crack, and it's a negotiation, if you will, right? This is what I want. If I'm over 50%, you might have to pick the percentage based on the stakes over here. Normally, Jared, what we'll do is if you're over 50%, like crack owes you a small country, that sort of thing, right? Like you get a little bonus over there. If you go 5-0 in a week, you know, crack will get you a room in Vegas, you know, it'll put you up.
1: Oh,
0: you know, that sort of thing. Yeah. Very nice. How about this, crack? You name the percentage. If I hit it within reason, not 73%, okay, that's not happening. 55% or whatever percentage, 50 plus 50, 51. you go to a Lamb of God concert with me, huh? I brought your metal horizons over here, crack. Huh? What percentage?
2: I honestly don't know who Lamb of God is, but
0: it's a metal band. It's a heavy metal band.
2: I'll take you to the Sphere to see Metallica.
1: Yeah. Oh, that's a nice compromise.
0: Absolutely. What percentage do I have to
2: 55.
0: Get?
2: 55%.
0: 55. Okay, that's
2: got to count. Oh, we got to count
1: Brian,
2: our losses.
1: You got that. You can do it, Brian. I believe in you.
2: Yeah.
0: That's fair, but here's the question. If I see fit, can I trade the Metallica show to you go to a Lamb of God show with me, Craig? Is that on the table? I just want to know the stakes.
2: That would be really, really tough. I don't even like Metallica's too heavy for me. Like, I want to go to Billy Joel or something.
1: Elton John.
2: It'll be tough, but, if Lamb of God's here, I guess I would.
1: Okay. How about Lamb Chops? I'd be down for Lamb Chops.
2: Yeah.
0: Okay.
2: Yeah.
0: They're in Vegas. I could trade it for 55%. Okay.
2: Yep. 55. Good deal.
0: Deal. All right. Very well done. Love it. All right. We've got Bill Krakenberger, professional sports handicapper. We've got Jared Smith today in for Jeff Schwartz. Jeff was at the Oregon game yesterday. He's traveling today. So Jared Smith with us, FSR betting analyst. I'm Brian Noe. Coming up next, we got some picks for you. Crack will have his play of the day. Anytime left, there's some previews to get to, all that good stuff coming up. It's Fox Sports Radio's Countdown to Kickoff, presented by Underdog. Unleash your dog.
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0: 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Right after the show, today's pod will be posted. 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Props to the crew. Our producer on a fine Sunday, Mr. Julian Baton.
1: It's been real, Brian.
0: It's been a lot of fun, man. Big Commanders fan over there, Julian.
2: Yeah, he's asking me about my NFL teams during one of the breaks.
0: Yeah,
2: Washington guy.
0: The Jets? Jets are
2: Yeah.
0: Six wins?
2: Six, I don't really root for the Jets anymore.
0: Maybe.
2: Hopefully they get to six.
0: Defense can be better. Our technical producer extraordinaire, Mr. Chris Perfett.
3: So I gave out the horse picks yesterday. I hit a good win on Summer Starlet, but I might have screwed up and might have accidentally given a horse that's not racing until next May. So that's on me.
2: That's okay.
3: But I avoid a loss. Right. I avoid a loss all the same.
0: Yeah, all right.
3: And have a win. I have
2: The bet didn't lose.
3: No, I just did. We got another like 8 months before I can cash it.
0: There you go. Crushing the updates and crushing life. Mr. Isaac Lowenkron.
4: Michigan wins it.
0: It's the Western Michigan call right there. Not exactly fired up. Shout out to our guy on digital, Saga, posting our clips, does a great job. 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Top of the hour, Buck Rising, Rich Ornberger. If you can spell their last names, that is a great two-leg parlay. I'll put it at plus 270 right there. If you can get that accomplished. They've got you covered in less than 9 American minutes. Keep it locked right here on Fox Sports Radio. They have got you covered. All right, we got some picks to make. Let's do it.
5: Rapid fire.
0: Okay, Crack, we start with you with something you like.
6: I want to do some recapping here because this is the last week I can give you guys these, but I'm going to add one too. So as you guys know, I've been talking to you guys about Washington under season wins all year. Still 7.5s out there available. I see under 7.5 minus 15. That's okay. I like the under there. I'm going to add one though. I may add two. Carolina Panthers, I want to add to the over there. I like the over 6.5 minus $1.55 I'm looking at. Carolina, I think, is going to have a decent season to win 7 games or more. And I'm going to hurt Brian here with this one. Miami under, which we know that's a popular pick. I know it is, but I'm going to, there's a lot of alternate lines here. So under 4.5 minus $1.80. I don't think Miami wins 5 games this year. The Dolphins. Mm.
2: Should I give out NFL win totals? I feel like, sure. You know, this is like a random, you know, I don't really do the Sunday show too often.
6: No, we give out win totals here as long as they're available. I give them out and I want people to know what they are, you know, this last recap show. Yeah.
2: That's a good point because the NFL season starts next week. We haven't done a whole lot of it. Yep. I'll give you Texans over 9.5. I think that's my favorite win total of the entire offseason. I think I got it at minus 125.
6: Yeah.
2: It's probably still available. It's just a little bit more expensive now. Bucks over 8.5. I got that at plus money. Tampa had the worst injury luck of any team in the NFL last year, especially on offense. So you would expect some positive regression in that department. And they play in a division that I think is up for grabs, obviously. And 9 wins is plus money. I get over 7.5, I think, is available as well. But you need to take the plus money over 8.5 wins. And then what's one more that I really liked? I would say Jets over 5.5 is definitely on the list. I would say Eagles under 10.5 is also on the list. I think that's the one I'll give you. I think Eagles under 10.5. I am not sold on Philly's offense. Jalen Hurts continues to be gone through the ringer when it comes to offensive coordinators, and they lost their best receiver. So I think 10 wins feels like a good
6: I've given that out Philly's earlier in the season, under 10.5. Yep. Good like deal. It. Brian?
0: Season win totals, the one I like the most is the Lions over 10.5. I bet that one. Their schedule is just very, very favorable. I know they play in a tough division. I'm saying outside of the NFC North. But they're going to be one of the top teams in that division, I believe, this year. And then playing a last-place schedule, their schedule outside of the division is very, very favorable. I think they have a resurgence. I like the Niners under 10.5 wins. this season. The injury bug just tends to bite them. I don't know if Christian McCaffrey is going to remain upright after a heavy workload last season. So I like fading the Niners this season. Schedule gets a bit tougher as well. So there you go. All right, we got Crack's play of the day. Let's do this.
7: This is the best play of the day.
8: It's a touchdown! Give it to me.
0: Okay, Crack, what is it?
6: Okay, next week we'll come back with best plays of the day with props. Let's just put some peanuts on these, though. I like Broncos to win their division, plus 220, and the Vikings as a long shot, plus 5-1 to win their division, the NFC North.
0: Okay,
6: here we go.
0: Man,
6: all right.
0: Plethora of NFL stuff.
2: Let's go.
0: What a great way to close out the show.
9: We are Buffalo!
0: Football is here, people, and Underdog is making the best time of year even more exciting. 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
22: 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He went out and he played really well last night. You know, and I don't know what you take from it. Well, you know, the defenses and who he like, but he's performed, and it is kind of odd that there's been no mention of him anywhere.
23: 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It was like, oh, all right. I mean, I don't know how he got lost in the shuffle with all of this. He hasn't, it's not like he has really looked any different than the rest of the guys. Like, why wouldn't you try to get him in there as part of the quarterback competition at the beginning of the year? because they haven't talked about it. And there's only been a two quarterback competition the entire time. I would be shocked if you didn't see all three quarterbacks play this season.
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1: Fourth down and four, 14 of the Rams. Shotgun snap, goes back four, four-man rush. He's chased, he's flushed, he's all the way back to the 40. He's backpedaling and throws a pass into the end zone. Caught! 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
3: Overnight, the Big Ten Conference released a statement saying that a Western Michigan player made contact with a Michigan Hail Mary attempt with 1 second remaining on the clock. It also released internal video of the review that shows that the Western Michigan player touched the ball with 1 second left on the game clock in the stadium. However, the statement and video did not address why the game clock on the telecast showed that time had expired before the Western Michigan player touched the ball. The Mid-American Conference released a statement accepting the Big Ten Conference's explanation. Number 16, Michigan, completed its second Hail Mary attempt for a 13-12 victory over Western Michigan. Also Saturday night, 11th-ranked LSU blew out Clemson 51-10. Today's Major League Baseball action gets underway 10 minutes from now with the Cincinnati Reds hosting the Milwaukee Brewers. I'm Isaac Lowenkron.
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0: We all saw it. The game was over. Western Michigan, they had done something that we had not seen since App State took it to Michigan all those years ago. Beating Michigan in the Big House, the unthinkable, in week one. And yet, we're sitting here talking about a Michigan win today. He's Rich Orenberger. I'm Buck Rising, hanging out here with you on this Fox Sports Sunday. Rich, man, I could not have asked for a better day, a better entryway back into the college football season. I know we got started last week with week zero, but to see some of these real teams in action and to see some of these teams that were paid to come in to places like Michigan or Oregon or all these different stadiums to try and get a layup win and push these competitors, these contenders yesterday was just so much fun. How are we living on this Sunday?
1: Man, living good. Looking forward to some NFL to fill up my Sundays, but man, we're just a couple of days away from that. But, you're absolutely right. Week zero, I think what we've seen is still the case. And I think college football has a little reexamining to have to do with week zero's lineup. It lacks something. You know, I mean, it's usually one game that you're really keyed up for and the rest of them are like, all right, well, at least there's football. It's been a while, but week one already, and we have some more games to watch tonight. It's just been bonkers. Boise State, we'll start there for just a moment because I called it on the air yesterday during countdown. Myself and Brian Noe and Jared Smith were on the air, from 6 a.m. until 9 on the West Coast, 9 to noon on the East. And we were talking about that Oregon game. And I was saying to Brian Noe, I was like, stay off that one, man. I know you want to take Oregon favored by whatever it was, 24 and a half, I think, by the time kickoff came. I was like, Boise State went out there to Eugene and they handed it to him for about three or four quarters and it took a walk-off field goal to get the job done. And he went with the Ducks anyways. And we saw the game yesterday. I mean, Boise State put up a fight, but no hearts are more broken than those fans of Western Michigan. My God, I thought a town was going to be ablaze and they were going to have to call in the National Guard. How much partying was going to be happening in Kalamazoo. And meanwhile, it's a date that will be emblazoned in memories forever because it was the date a win was taken away.
0: And so now we have statements coming from conferences and we have all manner of different replay reviews that we've seen. Because this initial 47-yard, because Rich, I was watching the games. Me and Steve Hartman, we did a couple hours yesterday during the second slate of Saturday, and so I met some friends out at a bar in East Nashville to go watch this LSU game, which I never thought was going to get off the ground for the monsoon that was taking place in Baton Rouge yesterday. And I wasn't going to stick that one out because it was an ass whipping, and we'll get to that here in just a second. We got Lane and Dabo and all these different things to talk about today, but I was sticking around to watch the end of this game. We had it up on a buddy's cell phone in the corner of the table at the bar while the bar was playing the LSU game all around. And I just sitting there laughing, almost comical. Not that I have any ill will towards Michigan, but just the idea that an upset of this magnitude would happen. And my God, Kyle Whittingham's face. He looked like he had seen a ghost when that initial 47-yard attempt fell to the ground incomplete as time expired, because that's what we all saw. We all saw time expire and Kyle Whittingham's debut in a huge spot, even though it's not realistic to think that they were going to be great right out of the gate this year, right? Michigan, they've obviously got some strides that they need to make, and Bryce Underwood's development, the quarterback, is going to be heavily scrutinized all year long, though that Hail Mary pass at the end was kind of amazing, how they were able to execute it. The way that the immediate television replay confirmed what also seemed just obvious to all of us in real time is that the clock had hit zeros before Underwood's pass made contact with anyone on the way down. And you even had Noah Eagles, not Noah Eagles' fault, the play-by-play broadcaster on the game yesterday for NBC, just say, it's done, in dramatic fashion. And so then you get that baffling announcement in real time from the ref after further review. There is 1 second left in the game. So they're not showing additional angles on TV during the review, presumably because they're looking for another angle that didn't contradict or that contradicted the initial ruling in that spot. You hate to get so bureaucratic with the conversation around this football game, but that's what it became based on the way that we thought that the clock on television might not have been married up with the clock at the game. Just an unbelievable conversation that was roiling around this thing all night. And finally, you get this statement from the Big Ten Conference. Following video review, it was determined that Western Michigan's number 18 started his jump from an established out-of-bounds position and made contact with the ball with 1 second remaining on the clock. As shown in the video of what was viewed during the replay process, and the Big Ten has since put out a number of different video, including the commentary of the people making the decision, which I thought was pretty insightful. A side-by-side view of the play and the game clock using a direct shot of the game clock in the stadium was used to determine the final ruling. 85 minutes prior to the game, all broadcast cameras used for the replay system, including the camera on the game clock, are synced using a strobe system to ensure all cameras are aligned. Per NCAA football rule 4-2-3-A, a ball not in player control other than a kick that scores a field goal is out of bounds when it touches the ground. A player, a game official, or anything else that is out of bound or that is on or outside a boundary line, and thus the clock is stopped. It's an insane way to end that football game.
1: Oh, yeah. Oh, yeah. And look, I hate it for the players on Western Michigan. I hate it for their coach. You put in so much hard work for 60 minutes, and for it to come down to that one moment where, I mean, we all saw it with our eyes. That game was over. And then to be told, well, actually it wasn't, because it's such an important play and we understand where we're at in society. If there's any question whatsoever, we need to adjudicate these things down to the literal fraction of the seconds. And so we will. And what we saw here is that there was actually more time left on the clock. And so let's go again. And that's brutal. That's heartbreaking. That's football. That's life. Life's not always fair. Sometimes you feel like in your own life, Buck, and I'm sure it's happened to you, it's happened to me plenty of times, you prematurely celebrate something, and then all of a sudden the rug gets pulled out from you, and it sucks, and it hurts, and there's heartache and heartbreak, but then you move on. Now, the problem here is the transparency. The problem here is very similar to how I'm sure everybody's also had the experience of looking at your cell phone time. You know, like right now, it's 9:09 on the West Coast, 9 o'clock in the morning. If I went into my car and I was trying to set my car clock to match up perfectly with the clock on my phone, even if I tried my hardest to get the times to match perfectly, there would probably still be like that 1 second or fraction of a second lag. Well, that's exactly what happened last night on the broadcast. The in-game clock is different from the clock on the screen. Much like I was describing you setting the clock in your car to the clock to your phone, like that's what these people are trying to do, whether it's CBS or Fox or NBC or USA or FS1 or whoever's carrying the broadcast. They're trying to make that little digital clock on the bottom of your screen match up perfectly with the game clock in the stadium. But there's always going to be a slight difference. And it's not going to matter unless what just transpired occurs, where there's controversy over the timing of the game when it comes down to the final moments. Now, here's the problem that you will have for the remainder of the college football season. Anybody who took Western Michigan on the money line has like a real gripe to make, right? Because again, what your eyes told you, Buck, was, well, Western Michigan just pulled off this major upset. And even if I put peanuts on this game, a money line with that big of an underdog, I mean, what kind of odds are you pushing? You're you know, did you miss out on a, you know, a $100 windfall on a $5 bet? Did you parlay that with something else? I mean, now you're talking about real money, and there's a major investment that people make in these games aside from just their fan interest these days. So you have to get these moments right. I think it was smart of the Big Ten to release that behind the scenes footage because it goes a long way to prove that credence. But man, oh man, you need to have all of your buttons buttoned all the way up these days because there's so much money riding on literally every second of football now with all the prop bets associated with sports betting and all the apps available to everybody across every state in our nation at this point with prediction markets. Whether sports betting is legal in your state or not, you can find a way to bet on these games, and people often do. So that's another reason why this gets really hairy. It's not just about fan.
0: Wow. No question. And to your point, if there was ever a case for complete transparency during the replay process, you mentioned the video, and it's widely available on social media. A number of different outlets have obviously been distributing the video that the Big Ten produced.

0: There can be no wiggle room on this, right? There can be no room for interpretation. You understand that the internet and social media and Twitter in particular is going to run wild with speculation and things were already starting to get out of hand. People sweating the idea of why is it taking an hour after the result to finally make a determination here? What could they possibly be looking for, or what could they have found that might turn this in a different direction? And what even would be the recourse if they found something that was sufficient to overturn that ruling in real time? I don't think that they would just reassign a win, but perhaps they would. It was a fascinating process. This is what I love about college football.
1: Yeah.
0: And football in general, man. There's always something you feel like you've never seen in a game in your life, no matter how many times or how many days, hours, years you've been watching this sport. It's a fascinating wrinkle that we got to witness last night. Again, unfortunately, to the detriment of Western Michigan, because that would have been an amazing moment.
1: Yeah, and unfortunately, you know, that Appalachian State game that you mentioned earlier to start off the show, Buck, you know, that's all kind of carved into our memory, and it'll be there forever because you just couldn't believe it was a where were you win moment in college sports, and it almost happened again in the same place, you know, just a couple of decades later. It's a sensational opportunity that college football provides some of these programs where not only are they able to get a paycheck going out and really offering themselves up to these bigger programs as a tune-up game, you know, to go out there and look, you know, it's going to be a little bit of a rough day for your guys, but some of these games are worth $500,000, $1 million to fly out and to play football against a team that needs to get ready for their season. And then you take an L, but you go home with a paycheck. But on the off chance that your guys are prepared, on the off chance that you can compete, you can etch yourself in history too. And that almost happened for Western Michigan. And my heart breaks for them because I want for a second just to sort of memorialize what they actually did, because don't allow the controversy to overshadow the fact that WMU possessed the ball for over 40 minutes in that game against Michigan. Okay. It was 40, the exact stat, 40 minutes and 8 seconds to Michigan's 1952. They also forced 3 turnovers. They held Michigan to only 276 yards. They essentially played keep away. I mean, this game was won. It was in pocket. It was a last minute Hail Mary, literally a play named after a prayer that bailed Michigan out. So Western Michigan, I want every single one of the players in that locker room to understand how impressive that was, because that's a result nobody saw coming. And if they even bet on you to win, it was just to, because they were throwing a wild dart at a dartboard 1,000 miles away and hoping it hit a bullseye, and you almost did it. Man, you almost did it, and that was incredible. What an effort from Western Michigan.
0: Oh, Rich, it makes one. This is the first opportunity that you and I have had to work together, but it just makes me so happy to be talking about football results.
1: Yeah,
0: like this is the best. I mean, it's a great gig that we've got, and there's a lot of fun stuff to talk about throughout the course of the calendar year doing talk radio. But damn, if it's not good to be talking about some football games.
1: Oh, it's the best, Buck. Yeah. And obviously, look, you know, we're going to have plenty of time throughout the season to break down a lot of what's happening in college football now, how the transfer portal helps, how it hurts, different coaches' philosophies on that. We sort of almost saw that battle out on Live and in Living Color last night. You had mentioned the LSU Clemson game. Those are two coaches with really different philosophies in college football who tilted last night, and the results were lopsided. So, man, it's going to be interesting to see how this thing hurdles toward a 12-team playoff and what teams are left standing, because I'm sure, like every year, there are going to be more storylines we did not see coming heading down the pike, because certainly we've already been handed a few of them just in this opening weekend of college football.
0: Well, a storyline that feels like everybody could see coming, Lane Kiffin's victory lap. We're going to talk about this game between LSU and Clemson coming up next. He's Rich Orenberger. I'm Buck Rising, hanging out here with you on this Fox Sports Sunday.
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10: 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Eliquis can cause serious and potentially fatal bleeding. 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

0: Lions and Tigers fan. You're hyped for the start of the season. You're getting ready to go to the other Death Valley to square off against a ranked LSU Tigers team and Lane Kiffin. Well, there's been a lot of hype all offseason long. You wait through a storm nearly 2 hours, actually over 2 hours, from the scheduled kickoff time just to watch your team get beat down 51-10. That's the way that it went down at Death Valley last night. 51-10, LSU over Clemson. Not the most lopsided game that we've seen so far at the start of the college football season. Rich Orenberger, Buck Rising here with you on this Fox Football Sunday, made possible by Underdog. Unleash your dog from the Fox Sports Radio studios. Rich, I don't know what I expected to happen, but the way that the place that I was watching this game at went crazy when LSU threw that first interception, you thought surely not. Surely not after all of this hype, all of this talk, all the lawsuits, all the portal acquisitions that LSU made, a team with a pedigree that is absolutely championship caliber. Surely they're not going to let embattled Dabo Swinney come in here in week one and spoil it all. And then very quickly thereafter, we saw what Lane Kiffin and that Tigers team was capable of. A thing that shocked me to talk about the actual football of it all was the way that Clemson was just getting bullied at the line of scrimmage, Rich. I've not seen that in quite some time. That's their worst loss since the turn of the decade.
1: Yeah.
0: Or the century, rather.
1: It really is. It really is, especially considering the different philosophies that Lane and Dabo have. You know, Dabo is for sure a great coach, but he is still holding on to, I don't know, the monikers and the traditions of yesteryear. There's a little bit of pearl clutching happening with Clemson's head coach where it's like everything's changing around him. And he was like, yeah, I know everybody loves these automobiles, but I'm sticking to my horse and buggy. You know, it's like, we get it. You know, you love high school recruiting and you love the fact that you're coaching these amateur athletes who are trying to get their degree and move on and move up with their lives. And yeah, there's some of that still too, but the landscape has changed. This is basically the minor leagues of the NFL now. It's less amateur athletics and it's more professional. And Dabo's got to get up with the time. And Lane really deserves the victory lap. LSU didn't squeak by Clemson. They won 51-10 and they produced 644 yards against a program still regarded as a national brand. This is overwhelmingly the biggest statement that we're going to see out of week one. And there's really not going to be very many close seconds. The most impressive stat of the night might be the fact that Clemson went 1-for-13 on third down. Now, we knew LSU was going to be impressive offensively. It's Lane Kiffin's calling card and they went 11-for-16 on offense on third downs. LSU did. But the fact that Lane Kiffin's defense destroyed Clemson on those key down and distances, that's what really sticks out to me. If you're putting up 644 yards on a team like Clemson and you're converting the majority of your third downs and you're holding opponents to 1-for-13, holy smokes. I mean, I'm not handing LSU a championship week one. We know there's a ton of football coming up here. We know that anybody can get got any week, but that was one of the more impressive debuts considering how much hype there was around the roster building that Lane Kiffin did this offseason with the Tigers.
0: Well, Rich, I feel like to a coach, almost every one of the guys that was interviewed either pregame or at halftime about their teams was talking about, you know, we want to see if we can come out here and play to the identity that we believe that we have as a football team, or that we can establish this identity, or for, in fact, learn who we are in a critical week one game, no matter whether you are playing, you know, a cream puff type of team or somebody of consequence the way that we'll see later this afternoon. But really, it is the only ranked game or game between two ranked opponents here in Nashville today, between Louisville and Ole Miss, which I'm looking forward to seeing how that plays out a little later on. What I feel like I saw last night was the way that LSU is going to try and go about this after what they lacked last year. I saw this stat from ESPN. LSU was 126th nationally in rushing yards per game, 104 yards per game in 2025. So you get improved offensive line play. You get guys like Jones. You get Sam Levitt, who's obviously going to be a threat in the run game as well. He had 213 rushing yards in the first half alone, more than in any game last season. It was a masterclass I didn't think before last night that Clemson was completely dead and talentless. In fact, the defensive line has always been their strength. That's why it was so shocking to see that, because I've, at least in my lifetime, Rich, I'm 33 years old. Clemson in my lifetime has found ways to get away from Clemsoning as a slur around the way that that program used to operate, and Dabo being one of the most established, successful, and effective coaches that I've seen. And yet, this evolution on a number of fronts, both in game and as far as the way he's running his program, I said to Steve Hartman yesterday, it's literally like watching the dinosaur roaring at the comet.
1: Yeah. Yeah, that's such a great description. It really does feel that way. It's impending doom staring you down, and all you got to do is step off the tracks. Like, nobody's asking you to stand in front of the train, Dabo, but Coach Sweeney, man, he's dug in. He thinks that this is the sword that he wants to plunge into his stomach as, you know, the hordes are taking over the village. And it's like, no, no, no, you could just pick up a new sword and keep swinging. Like, it doesn't have to go down this way. And I think Clemson would do a great job in the transfer portal. I think Clemson would do a great job luring some high-priced talent like Lane Kiffin just did at LSU. All it would take is, you know, getting on the phone, talking to some of the boosters and some of the wealthy alumni and some of the business owners who have been supporting your program for years and years anyways, and saying, hey, look, if we want to be a national power like some of these other schools and some of these other rosters, we need to all pitch in together. And that's the reality of the world we're living in college football now. Everybody has a war chest. Everybody is making an investment. And if you're not, you're falling behind. And you could hate it or love it, but that's just the reality we're living in. And Dabo Sweeney's got to get up on the times. Otherwise, he will be looking for a new job, or maybe he'll be looking at retiring. That's just where we're at. Maybe he'll want to go catch on with, you know, a coaching staff in the NFL, because if he's going to be coaching professional football anyways, he might as well be an assistant somewhere in the league rather than be a head coach in a place where, you know, he's still having a hard time wrapping his head around this. But Lane Kiffin, he did this in short order. He had the number one transfer portal class in the country. And that's sort of like a self-imposed touting that he was doing. But I mean, you mentioned Sam Levitt coming over from ASU, a quarterback that already brought Arizona State to the CFP playoffs, just a couple years ago. You got the number one tackle. You were talking about the run game revamped in LSU, in Jordan Seaton out of the transfer portal. You get the number one edge rusher, by the way, with Princewill, Uman Mielen. He comes over and he's improving the defense to the point where we were just discussing Clemson was almost blanked on third down conversions. It's impressive when you see that level of dominance in such a big game for a program that could have really used a road win, or at very least a close road game to start their season. But Clemson, man, that's a program where the arrow's pointing in one direction, and LSU, that arrow's pointing in a completely opposite direction this morning. It really is the tale of two philosophies played out in front of our eyes. And obviously one philosophy is working better in the times we're in college football right now. And you got to give that credit to Lane Kiffin.
0: Well, as Rich said, we're not here to crown a national champion in week one, but I do want to talk a little bit more about how far we think this LSU team can go this year. But first, Isaac Lohenkron going to get us caught up.
2: Just realized that both of you have survived working with Steve Hartman.
0: The brave and the bold.
1: Yeah. The few, the proud. There's, you know, that's
0: Hartman's
1: how it goes.
0: The man. I don't know if it's the few, buddy.
1: Yeah, actually, that's a good point.
0: Hartman's got a broadcast body count if I've ever seen one.
2: Oh, a broadcast body count. That's
0: respectfully,
2: great.
0: Steve. You know I love you, baby.
1: Oh, no, trust me, he would be proud to share with you the name of every broadcaster he's ever worked with. And trust me, he knows each and every one of them by name and would proudly trumpet them. Man, he is in it for life. There's no question about it.
2: In alphabetical order, no less. Broadcast body count. I've got to type that, italicize it, underlined it, and bold it to immortalize that forever. Well, speaking of things that have been immortalized, the events in Ann Arbor, Michigan on Saturday evening, fellas, because overnight the Big Ten released a statement saying that a Western Michigan player made contact with a Michigan Hail Mary attempt with 1 second left on the clock. It also released internal video of the review in real time that shows that the Western Michigan player touched the ball with 1 second left on the game clock in the stadium. Here is the audio of the video review deliberations.
3: Where's his left foot there?
4: Yeah, the program.
5: So let's see here. We're taking a look here. Okay, he's jumping from out of bounds.
4: Hold on, we're still looking.
5: So when 18 is touching the football,
3: now.
5: Jim, do you see that?
6: It's dead when he touches the ball.
5: When 18's touching the ball, we've got 1 second on the clock.
4: No, no, I'm sorry.
5: Do you see that?
4: I'll just keep it on because
6: I do.
4: But just hold on.
5: And we've got him.
7: But is your program feed?
5: Jim, are you with me?
4: Yes.
6: Can you hear me, guys?
5: Okay. Yes.
4: Yeah. So embedded the clock.
5: We are going to put 1 second on the game clock.
4: Yeah.
5: And we're going to have another play from the previous spot. Okay.
6: Okay. So after review, there's 1 second remaining.
2: Now, the video and the statement did not address why the game clock on the telecast showed that time had expired before the Western Michigan player touched the ball. The Mid-American Conference released a statement accepting the Big Ten Conference's explanation. Number 16, Michigan, then completed its second Hail Mary attempt for a 13-12 victory over Western Michigan. Now, here's something else for you guys. A Michigan fan who goes by Chuck Chicky Ham Dog made his way down to the field after the game and was shown the video from the actual on-field review monitor by a member of the operations crew. Mr. Ham Dog says what he saw proves there was a second left. Problem is, you can't really tell either way from the video, but let's listen to it nonetheless.
8: Photograph that evidence.
9: Let's see.
8: Okay, there's 1 second. It's official. Clock,
2: Cole
8: boys. That's official. That's real time.
2: Chuck Chicky Ham Dog, the Pablo Torre of college football journalism. Also last night, number 11 LSU beat Clemson 51-10. One Major League Baseball game going on right now in Cincinnati. The Reds up 1-0 over the Milwaukee Brewers in the bottom half of the second inning. All yours, guys.
0: Thank you, Isaac. And thank you, Mr. Hamdog. Excellent work. With the iHeartRadio app, you can stream us wherever you happen to be. 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And be sure to select Fox Sports Radio as one of your presets in the iHeart app so it will always pop up at the top of your screen. He's Rich Ordberger. I'm Buck Rising, hanging out here with you. So as we've talked about, LSU rolls Clemson pretty comfortably, and they won't face a real test for two more weeks. But when they get that test, it will be Lane Kiffin now off of that win and what we presume to be a win of a similar quality against Louisiana Tech, who had a pretty impressive win of their own last night, as a matter of fact. Ole Miss will host Lane Kiffin in week three, which is going to be, I mean, as the kids say, cinema. This is going to be spectacular. And I'm just wondering, because this is an interesting schedule here with a number of quality teams. And of course, the SEC, while they're not winning championships down here anymore, and they're very viscerally aware of that fact, they still find ways from top to bottom to be one of the more competitive conferences in the country. No small feat for Lane Kiffin and LSU this season. We do believe them to be national championship quality, yes?
1: Oh, yeah, yeah. I do want to layer in some context here because I think it's important. Clemson can be bad. Like
0: they might stink.
1: They might stink. Really, you know, look, programs struggle or flourish year to year. And even though Clemson has had a run of success, and Dabo Swinney is a good and established head coach in college football, there are teams that undergo regression. And Clemson didn't just get beat by LSU. They got absolutely demolished outside of a garbage time touchdown. LSU was in control of the run game, amassing over 300 rushing yards like we talked about. They absolutely flummoxed Clemson on third downs defensively, holding them to only one conversion on 13 attempts. This game was I mean, wildly out of reach for Clemson the entire time. And so, yeah, you could look at it through both sides of the same lens, right? You could say, well, when I look through this lens, that means that LSU is one of the top teams in the nation. Well, then you turn that lens around, you look through it the other way, you say, well, what about Clemson? Are those Tigers any good? And the answer to that question may throw a little water on the hype train that is LSU right now. I think everybody likes to jump on the hype train. I think it's more fun to hop on the hype train. But who knows? Clemson might go out in week two and get embarrassed again, and we may have more information as we're heading into week three for LSU taking on Ole Miss, where even if LSU demolishes La Tech, you may have a situation where you say, well, after watching Clemson week two, are we really all that impressed with what LSU has done so far heading into their first real matchup against Ole Miss? And I think we'll start getting some answers to the questions as the schedule continues. You got Ole Miss for LSU, Texas A&M, Alabama, Texas, at Tennessee, and at Arkansas. Those are going to be the games that LSU obviously needs to win or show out for in order for all of us to be believers. Right now, I think I'm looking at a lock for the college football playoff. Right now, I think I'm looking at at very least, I'm looking at what a semifinal playoff team should look like, you know, early in the season. A lot can happen between now and the end of the football season, so I don't think I'm ready to make any bold proclamations. But if you're asking me, knee-jerk reaction, is LSU a championship-caliber team? I would say that's the debut you'd need to have in order to have that argument. So, yeah, I think I'm a believer. What about you, Buck?
9: No question. I am 100% in on LSU this year as a championship contender, for sure. I'm so curious to see how the rest of the season plays out, and we'll obviously have a lot more college football to talk in the second hour, but just seeing the quality of some of these teams and some of the kinks that they're going to have to work through, which is what week one is all about, which is what making these corrections is all about, to try and find who the best 12 teams are going to be. I'm looking forward to it, but there's no question that LSU has the kind of caliber, talent, and coaching staff that will help them succeed at a high level. I think a semifinal is, Rich, you may not want to say it, but I think that's minimum to me, as long as they're healthy, right? Health is the thing that you can't predict.
1: Right.
9: And so you always reserve the right to say, well, if the roster falls apart, there may not be a reasonable case to make there, but as long as they've got their principal parts, that team should be competing in the semifinal. We'll get back to college football in the second hour, as I mentioned, but I want to talk about the last Sunday without NFL football for a while, coming up next.
10: When the NFL season kicks off on September 9th.
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0: Football Sunday presented by Underdog. Unleash your dog. We're live from the Fox Sports Radio studios. Rich Ortberger, Buck Rising, hanging out here with you. So it's the last Sunday without NFL football. Now, fortunately, we've still got football today. We've got three games with featuring, rather, top 25 teams, and then one game of consequence tomorrow, if I'm not mistaken. Looking forward to all of those, especially Ole Miss-Louisville here in town, Rich. I haven't decided whether or not I'm going to go to the game. I probably should, just for the hell of it. I don't get to go to a lot of college football games during the season. I travel around. I cover the Titans on a daily basis, so I'm on the road for a good portion of the football season. And it's a rare enough thing when you get the only game between two ranked opponents in town just dropped in your lap. So I think I might slide down to Nissan Stadium today.
1: Yeah, that would be a good idea. You know, I mean, ranked on ranked for the first time this college football season, I think it would be a worthwhile endeavor. I'm at least thinking this is going to be a ball game. We were talking about this a little bit yesterday. Neutral site, close spread. This feels like one of those games that could deliver on some of the electricity that I think that Clemson LSU was supposed to give us last night, but only one team showed up to play. So that'd be a good one to catch before your football season really gets filled in on Sundays in earnest, you know?
0: I can't wait though. I mean, the Titans is, as far as, the focuses of the NFL this season, not at the forefront, but it's always an interesting thing. It's always an exciting thing to start a new season, especially when you've got an organization in transition. I know obviously you do a lot of work out there on the West Coast, as well, following out throughout the course of the football season here on Fox Sports Radio. It's one of those things though, where I'm jealous of people who get to watch a full slate of Sunday football. It's why, yeah, to me, Rich, I enjoy college football Saturdays more. Cause I'm covering one game and it's almost always in the noon window. Cause that's when the Tennessee Titans play. So I'll catch a little bit of the later slate and I may get a little bit of Sunday night football before I have to fly home from wherever I'm covering a game that day. But I love college football Saturdays more and more with every year that I spend covering NFL football, because I don't get to see as much. The excitement of college football Saturdays to me is unmatched.
1: Yeah, there really is something about the buffet platter that college football brings you. The NFL, I don't want to say it's a little more sterile, but because of the parity of that league, it's not as interesting to see the results roll in. Usually they're tighter games. They're obviously all hard fought because they all matter, but you don't have some of the unique matchups that college football brings, especially early in the season. And some of the, you know, the controversial results that may tumble out, just like we were discussing with Western Michigan and Michigan at the Big House, just a night ago. So yeah, I agree. There's something really unique and special about college football. And I think that's why there is a little pearl clutching, like, hey, let's keep this thing great. Let's not change too much too quick because we have the NFL already. Let's keep college football right where it belongs on Saturdays and keep it as special however we can, sort of protect it from becoming the NFL.
0: Going back to the game that we have here in Nashville today, Ole Miss is such an interesting team this year because Trinidad Chambliss returning. You really get to find out how consequential this Pete Golding experiment at head coach can be. Obviously somebody with a lot of experience as a coordinator, as an assistant coach, in the SEC, but now elevated in the absence of Lane Kiffin. Louisville, as far as kind of reestablishing themselves as a consistently ranked program, has been interesting to see the come up. I think that Ole Miss is as high variance a team as we might have in this sport this year, just because I think there's so many different variables that we don't have the answer to yet, despite how much they're returning.
1: Yeah, there's no question about it. Yeah, look, you have your staff in place. You have a lot of the same faces from when Lane was there. We'll see how it goes against Louisville today.
0: It's going to be a lot of fun. We'll keep breaking down all the college football action. 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
18: Fourth down and four, 14 of the Rams. Shotgun snap, goes back four, four-man rush. He's chased, he's flushed, he's all the way back to the 40. He's backpedaling and throws a pass into the end zone. 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
2: In the NFL, ESPN just reported that Commissioner Roger Goodell has officially finalized a four-year contract extension through March of 2031. In college football overnight, the Big Ten Conference released a statement saying that a Western Michigan player made contact with a Michigan Hail Mary attempt with 1 second left on the clock. It also released internal video of the review that shows the Western Michigan player touching the ball with 1 second left on the game clock in the stadium. However, the statement and video did not address why the game clock on the TV telecast showed the time had expired before the Western Michigan player touched the ball. Number 16, Michigan completed its second Hail Mary attempt for a 13-12 victory over Western Michigan. Also last night, number 11, LSU over Clemson 51-10. Baseball right now at Cincinnati. Reds lead Milwaukee 3-0 in the bottom half of the third inning. I'm Isaac Lohenkron.
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0: is back, baby, and we're breaking it down for you on this Fox Football Sunday. Rich Hornberger, Buck Rising, hanging out here with you. 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Speaking of underdogs, Rich, we opened the show talking about this Michigan-Western Michigan debacle last night. And Western Michigan was a 27.5-point underdog. The Wolverines able to escape 13-12 with a win over the Broncos in Kyle Whittingham's Michigan debut. Now, we've talked about the situation regarding the review and the time put back on the clock that allowed Michigan to execute that final Hail Mary in miraculous fashion. You saw Michigan rush the field, which I thought was kind of crazy, Rich. I don't know. Maybe the moment they got caught up in the moment, the tension of it, because it would have been a disaster by Whittingham's own admission. He was giving several quotes last night, quote, "We were flirting with disaster, and that would have been an epic loss." So maybe in a big house last night, the crowd felt compelled to just get out on the field and take a deep breath. I thought that was kind of crazy to see, first and foremost. But just the idea of Michigan struggling that mightily, and you were so correct to give Western Michigan their flowers today, and a disappointing outcome for them as far as the review and the final Hail Mary. But as far as Michigan goes this season, a lot to take away from that game. I did not expect them to be, you know, to look the way that LSU did necessarily, or Georgia or Ohio State yesterday, because we understand there's a little bit further of a learning curve here for the Wolverines. I would come away from that game being concerned about the future of this specific football team. And again, Bryce Underwood, the young quarterback, comes under the microscope.
1: Yeah. You know, there's no question that Bryce Underwood was one of the most bantied about recruits coming into college football a few years ago. I think his entrance into college football was only, one-upped, I guess you would call it, by Arch Manning taking over the quarterbacking job at Texas, because that's how highly esteemed Bryce Underwood was. It came down to, you know, some famous and wealthy alumni at Michigan to help get him there. You know, the Dave Portnoys of the world, the Tom Brady's of the world that were helping with the recruiting process to get Underwood signed at the University of Michigan. And obviously things have transpired since then. The situation with the staff under Jim Harbaugh, the situation with his replacement, and now moving into the Whittingham era, as it started unceremoniously with a near loss to Western Michigan, which is
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4: Lehigh Valley Iron Pigs dug deep yesterday and pulled out a victory against the Scranton Wilkes-Barre Rail Riders, which means the Iron Rail forevermore will be with the Iron Pigs, as the Rail Riders will no longer be known as the Scranton Wilkes-Barre Rail Riders next year. We'll see what the trophy's called in future years, but the Iron Rail belongs to the Iron Pigs. Coming up today, 1:35 first pitch. Drake Fellows on the mound for the Iron Pigs against the Rail Riders, Adam Klopfenstein. Pre-game show starts right now.
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4: 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Connor Mills on the mic, taking up until first pitch today at 1:35, where it will be the Lehigh Valley Iron Pigs with a second-half record of 29-32, 64-72 overall this season, and right-hander Drake Fellows against the 35-25, 71-63 Scranton Wilkes-Barre Rail Riders and right-hander Adam Klopfenstein. What's on tap? Today's on tap sponsor is Lost Tavern, proudly brewed in the Lehigh Valley with tap rooms in Hellertown, Bethlehem, and opening soon in Allentown. Lost Tavern Brewing offers a wide range of locally brewed craft beer, offering something for everyone's palate, from the tried and true traditional beer styles and the new and innovative. Lost Tavern Brewing looks to honor the past and craft the future. What's on tap here for the Lehigh Valley Iron Pigs? It is right-hander Drake Fellows. Fellows 5-3 this year with a 5.22 earned run average. Last time out, he pitched against the Syracuse Mets where he went 4 2/3. He did allow 10 hits, 7 runs, 6 of them earned, gave up 3 home runs, walked 1, and struck out a batter. For the Rail Riders, right-hander Adam Klopfenstein, he is 2-10 this year with a 5.48 ERA. Last time out, he pitched against the Worcester Red Sox, where he went 5 innings, allowed 6 hits, 3 runs, all earned, and struck out 5 batters. So once again, today's pitching matchup, Drake Fellows for the Iron Pigs, and right-hander Adam Klopfenstein for the Scranton Wilkes-Barre Rail Riders. Time now for the weather report brought to you by 69 News and the 69 News Weather Channel. It is currently 74 degrees and cloudy up in Moosic, Pennsylvania, PNC Field, the home of the Rail Riders. And if you're taking in the game here in Allentown, Pennsylvania, it is 76 degrees and cloudy as well. Last time out, the Iron Pigs rallied for 3 in the ninth inning to beat the Rail Riders 8-6. That was Lehigh Valley's 12th year win of the year against the Rail Riders and does lock up at least a season series split. The Pigs already hold the iron rail, so they will keep the trophy. Scranton Wilkes-Barre can no longer win the series outright. The Pigs scored in the first for a fourth straight game. Cameron Meisner opened it up with an RBI single. Carter Keboom scored on a wild pitch. Tyler Hardman's 3-run homer in the second put the Rail Riders in front. Keboom sacrificed fly in the third, then tied it. Keboom scored on a 2-out error in the sixth, and the Pigs led again. However, Anthony Volpe and Oswaldo Cabrera each singled home a run in the seventh, and the Rail Riders went back ahead. With 2 outs and 2 strikes in the eighth, Meisner tied it with a solo home run. Then Kennedy Corona laid down a perfect safety squeeze, and Duke Ellis scored the go-ahead run. Down to the last 3 outs, Gabriel Rinconas Jr. pinch hit and hit a double to start the ninth. Robert Moore doubled him home to tie it, an error sent Moore to third. Christian Cairo singled Moore home for the lead, and after a sacrifice bunt, Keboom singled through the left side to score Cairo with the insurance run. Kirby Snead closed it, leadoff walk, strikeout, game-ending double play, save number 2 for Snead. Max Lazar got the win, 1 run in an inning and a third. He is 5-1. Bradley Hanner took the loss yesterday after allowing 3 9-inning runs. He is 6-3. That ninth-inning rally was Lehigh Valley's 7th win of the year when trailing after 8. Most 9-inning comebacks in the International League. Second time they've done it to the Rail Riders this year. The other was back on August 11th on Gabriel Rinconas Jr.'s walk-off double. On Friday, Christian Cairo hit the Pigs' first leadoff home run of the season, first leadoff homer of his career. The Pigs still have the second lowest slugging percentage in the league from the leadoff spot at .371. Norfolk is the only other International League team that hasn't hit a leadoff home run this season. Back to Gabriel Rinconas Jr. and Keaton Anthony, both mash against the Rail Riders this season. Career OPS over 900 against them. Rincona snapped an 0 for 15 back on Thursday with a two-hit game, including a double. Keaton Anthony had an RBI hit in the first inning three straight games Wednesday through Friday. He's driven in 18 runs in 19 games against the Rail Riders, and Rinconis is slashing .330 against them for his career. And for Otto Kemp, he has four runs batted in this week. That's as many as he had all of August. In any month with at least 50 plate appearances, those four August RBIs were the fewest of his minor league career. No new transactions here for the Lehigh Valley Iron Pigs. 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On the 7-day IL, shortstop Aiden Miller, infielder, outfielder Felix Reyes, and infielder Alex Binless. The 60-day IL, right-hander Daniel Robert and left-hander Andrew Walling. On the full-season injured list, right-hander Connor Gillespie, right-hander Levi Stout, and left-hander Colby Allard. We'll take a short break here on the pregame show. On the other side, it is a Sunday, so we'll go with the Phillies minor league report, and we hear from that next. This is the Iron Pigs Radio Network, presented by Ashley, the largest furniture store brand in North America.
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3: Hi everyone, Sam Jelinek, the voice of the Iron Pigs, with your weekly Iron Pigs update. The Pigs have had a tough week in Scranton, dropping 4 of 6 games so far. They're now 29-32 in the second half. In the resumption of the suspended game on Tuesday, the Pigs rallied with 4 and 8 for the win. Stuart Brewer and Cameron Meisner had RBI singles to tie the game before Otto Kemp won it with another RBI knock. Tanner Banks continued his rehab with 2 perfect frames to end the game and earn the win for the Iron Pigs. Craig Fellers worked in bulk relief out of the bullpen, allowing just 2 runs over 6 solid innings to keep the Iron Pigs in the ballgame. After dropping the next 4 games in the series, the Pigs won a thriller on Saturday, snapping what was technically a 7-game losing streak. An 8-6 victory thanks to a 3-run 9th. Gabriel Conant started that rally in the 9th with a pinch hit double, and Bob Moore followed with another double in the very next pitch to tie it up. Christian Cairo then had a game-winning single to drive in Moore, with Kirby Snead closing it out in the bottom half for his 2nd save of the season, getting a double play ball to end it. In the middle of the series, Keaton Anthony drove in a run in the 1st inning in 3 consecutive ballgames, including his 9th homer of the season. He's now 6-for-16 this week with 3 RBIs. Christian Cairo popped the Pigs' 1st leadoff homer of the year on Friday and is now 6-for-18 in the series. Carter Keyboom came off the bench and had 2 hits on his birthday and is now 5-for-14 this week as well. Thanks to their Saturday win, the Pigs have secured at least the season series split against Scranton Wilkes-Barre, meaning they will retain the Iron Rail Trophy. Pigs look to snag the finale on Sunday at 1:35. Drake Fellows back on the mound. Thanks for tuning in all season long. This has been Sam Jelinek with the Iron Pigs Update.
4: I'm Jake Starr with this week's Reading Fightin' Phils Update. The Phils and Hartford Yard Goats have battled through 5 games at Duncan Park this week. Hartford holds a 3-2 series lead heading into today's series finale. Reading opened the week with a 5-3 loss on Tuesday despite taking a 3-2 lead into the 5th inning. Cody Balker turned in 5 more solid innings, but Hartford rallied for 3 runs in the 7th to take the opener. Titans bounced back Wednesday, scoring 4 unanswered runs to erase a 3-1 deficit and pick up a 5-3 victory. Bryson Ware tied the game with his 14th home run, while Carson DeMartini and Arun Escobar each delivered go-ahead runs in the 8th. Thursday brought Reading's biggest offensive performance of the week. The Titans erupted for 14 hits and 6 runs in the 6th inning, cruising to a 10-5 win. Ryland Heredia homered and drove in 3, while Caleb Ricketts collected 3 hits and Arun Escobar reached base 4 times. Hartford took Friday's game in heartbreaking fashion, walking off with a 4-3 win on a bases-loaded hit-by-pitch. Caleb Ricketts had tied the game in the top half with his 11th homer of the season. Then Saturday, it was all Yard Goats. They shut out Reading 9-0. Hartford jumped out early and never looked back, while the Titans managed just 6 hits. So, after 5 games, Hartford leads the series 3-2. Reading will look to finish the week with a split today, while continuing its push for the postseason with just 7 games remaining in the regular season. With this week's Fightin' Phils update, I'm Jake Starr.
5: With your Jersey Shore Blue Claws report, I'm Greg Giamborisi. The Blue Claws are wrapping up the season this week in Spartanburg, South Carolina, a city where the Phillies sent minor leaguers for over 30 years through 1994. The Blue Claws have taken 2 of the first 5. Nate Humphreys has 5 hits for Jersey Shore, while Wilfredo Antunes, Brady Day, Dante Stewart, and Juan V. Vicencio have 4 apiece. Antunes and Cody Shojinaga both homeward on Saturday. Humphreys, Day, and Devin Saltabon also have long balls this week. Brady Day went 0-for-5 on Wednesday, snapped a 15-game hitting streak that stretched to April when he got hurt. He had 393 over the 15 games, and that streak matched the longest by a Blue Claw since they became a high-A affiliate in 2021. Day was a 10th-round pick from Kansas State in 2024. On the pitching side, Tanner Gretschmer to win on Saturday, allowing two earned runs over five innings. Ryan

0: Dombrowski gave up one run in his five innings on Thursday and has allowed just four in 20 and a third innings since the start of August. Saul Tehran came down from Reading and has thrown four scoreless innings this week while striking out nine. Tegan Kaine, Sam Heifel, and Gerardo Lopez have all thrown two scoreless innings in their lone appearance thus far. Juan Amarante starts the season finale for the Blue Claws today at 2:05. We wanted to thank everyone for tuning into these reports all summer long, and we'd like to wish good luck to both Clearwater and their future Blue Claws, and Reading with their former Blue Claws, as they look to continue their runs into the postseason. With your Jersey Shore Blue Claws report, I'm Greg Giamborisi.
1: As shocking as this may sound, Aiden Miller's season debut on Saturday night was not the highlight of the Threshers' final homestand of the regular season. The first-half champion Clearwater Threshers got a boost from the Phillies' number two prospect, Aiden Miller, after they had taken the first four games at home against the Fort Myers Mighty Muscles. Miller, who has been out for much of the season with a back injury, played his first game of 2026, and in his first at-bat with the Threshers, he worked the count full and smoked a double 109 miles an hour off the bat out to left field, later scoring the first run of the ball game in a game the Threshers won 8-2. But plenty of other hitters from the last few drafts have been raking for Clearwater over the course of this series. Nolan Beltran has picked up four doubles and six hits in each in the last two games for the Clearwater Threshers and became the third player on Clearwater to record 60 RBIs on the 2026 season. Beltran joins Jonathan Hogart, who has the most RBIs by any Thresher in the single-A era, at 64, and Matthew Ferrara has Threshers with 60 RBIs this season, the most that they have had since joining single-A in 2021. On the pitching side, the Threshers bullpen has been outstanding this week. James Tallon on Friday night recorded two perfect innings, striking out two of the six batters he faced and retiring all of them. He's got three straight scoreless innings, and Tyler Bowen picked up his fifth win of the season with four strikeouts on Friday night as well. The Threshers look to claim their first six-game series sweep since 2023 when they host the Fort Myers Mighty Muscles for one last time in the regular season. Playoffs for Clearwater, though, begin on Tuesday in Tampa with a three-game series against the second-half West Division champions, the Tampa Tarpons.
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Back inside on the pregame show here on the Iron Pigs Radio Network, presented by Ashley, largest furniture store brand in North America. Connor Mills with you, taking up until first pitch again at 1:35 up at PNC Field in Moosic, Pennsylvania. Iron Pigs and the Rail Riders go for the final time, as it is the Rail Riders. 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

0: 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Discover why everyone loves a Nucor today. We'll start with the single A affiliate of the Phillies, the Clearwater Threshers. The Threshers do have a spot in the playoffs coming up next week, so we will continue to talk about them as long as they continue to have a couple of games. Reading also has a game and a series next week as well. Jersey Shore will be done for the season after today. As the game has progressed, single A affiliate for the Phillies, Clearwater Threshers, going against the Fort Myers Mighty Muscles. They trail the Mighty Muscles 1-0 in the top of the fifth. Eric Hammond got the start for the Mighty Muscles. He is 1-4 this season. Jacob Pruitt got the start for the Clearwater Threshers. For Pruitt, 23 years of old, 3-2 this year with a 5.18 earned run average. He makes his second start of the season. Moving on up to the high A affiliate of the Phillies, the Jersey Shore Blue Claws. The Blue Claws on the road against the Hub City Spartanburgers, where it will be Juan Amarante on the mound for Jersey Shore. Amarante out of Venezuela, 3-1 with a 3.62 ERA, making his seventh start of the year against Caden Scarborough. Scarborough, 21 years old, 1-7 this year with the Spartanburgers with a 5.16 earned run average. And the double A affiliate of the Phillies, the Reading Fightin' Phils. The Fightin' Phils going against the Hartford Yard Goats and do have a 4-0 lead over Hartford. Getting the start for the Fightin' Phils in that game is Braden Tucker. Tucker, 7 wins, 9 losses, and a 4.19 earned run average. For the Hartford Yard Goats, Mike Antico got the start. For Antico, also a position player that may have been in the game for him as well, as we check in. Sam Weatherly. Got the start. Sam Weatherly, 2-5 with an 8.57 earned run average. He made his eighth start of the year. And that is your Nucor Road to the Show. 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Discover why everyone loves a Nucor today. Time now for a scoreboard update brought to you by Ashley. As the Philadelphia Phillies go against the Atlanta Braves over in Philadelphia, currently in the bottom of the first inning, it's the Phillies 1, the Braves nothing. In the ball game, a sacrifice fly by Luis Arraez puts the Phillies ahead. On the mound for the Atlanta Braves, Tyler Mahle. Mahle, 5-10 with a 4.25 earned run average. He makes his 24th start of the year. And Aaron Nola goes for the Phillies. Nola, 6-10 with a 4.89 ERA. He makes start number 30. In the International League, bottom of the second inning, Nashville 1, Louisville nothing. Top of the second, Iowa and Columbus tied at 1 apiece. In the bottom of the first, Charlotte and Gwinnett are tied at 1. Entering into the second inning, Worcester leading Buffalo 2-1. Bottom of the first, no score between Jacksonville and Norfolk. 2:05 first pitch, Memphis hosting Durham. 3:05 Omaha against St. Paul. At 5:35 tonight, Syracuse hosting Rochester. And 6:05 Indianapolis on the road at Toledo. And that is your scoreboard update brought to you by Ashley. And that about does it for me here on the pregame show. I'm Connor Mills. We'd like to give a thank you to our wonderful partners who make Iron Pigs baseball possible. 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It's the Lehigh Valley Iron Pigs with a record of 29-32, 64-72 overall, and right-hander Drake Fellows on the mound against the 35-25, 71-63 Scranton-Wilkes-Barre Rail Riders and right-hander Adam Klopfenstein. We'll turn things over to the voice of the Lehigh Valley Iron Pigs for the starting lineups and all the play-by-play action. 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
6: Wrapping up the Lehigh Valley Iron Pigs pregame show, Sam Jolnick with you here from the Cyan Sky broadcast booth. It's the Iron Pigs and the Scranton-Wilkes-Barre Rail Riders wrapping up their season series here on a beautiful Sunday in Moose, Pennsylvania at PNC Field. Hi, everybody. Sam Jolnick with you from the Cyan Sky broadcast booth. Iron Pigs looking for back-to-back wins here to finish out their time in Moose against the currently named Scranton-Wilkes-Barre Rail Riders. Next year, the Rail Riders will be under a different moniker, and the Iron Pigs will have to play for a new trophy against their regional rival. Pigs with the win last night, 8-6, and come from behind fashion, snapping what had been a season-long seven-game losing streak. Able to retain the Iron Rail for one final time, for now and forever. The Iron Rail will remain at Cobble Park. Iron Pigs, the current holders of the trophy, by securing at least a season series split this year against Scranton, means they get to hold on to it forever. I don't know what we're going to do with it, but maybe put it on display. Maybe it'll become a paperweight in my office. Who knows? The options and the time are literally endless. Pigs will try to get a win here in the finale, though, before they return home for their final home series of the year on Tuesday against the Worcester Red Sox. To try to get them a win here today, it's Drake Fellows back in the mound for the Iron Pigs. Fellows was technically the quote-unquote starter for the Pigs on Tuesday in the resumption of the suspended game. Not a start for him, per se. Had to come in out of the bullpen. He ended up throwing six innings of two-run baseballs. The Pigs rallied with four runs in the bottom of the eighth to come away with the victory on Tuesday afternoon. So he gets the ball for the Pigs against Adam Klopfenstein for Scranton. He took the loss that day. Klopfenstein now 3-11 with a 5.16 ERA on the season. So those are your starting pitchers. And let's get the rest of the starting lineups now, brought to you by PSECU. PSECU remembers, achieve more. For the Iron Pigs, Christian Cairo leads things off. He is in left field. Batting second, Otto Kemp. He is back here at the Pigs after driving up to Philadelphia yesterday to potentially replace the almost incapacitated Bryson Stott, who opted not to take any paternity leave for the birth of his most recent child. Stott was back in the lineup, which meant that Kemp was not activated and returned here to Allentown, just taking a nice trip up I-95 for the fun of it. Batting third for the Iron Pigs will be Cameron Meisner in center field. Hitting fourth, Keaton Anthony. He's going to DH. Hitting fifth, Gabriel Rincones Jr. in right field. Out of the sixth spot is Carter Keyboom, the first baseman. Dylan Moore, the shortstop, at seventh. Hitting eighth, Jordan Disson doing the catching. Batting ninth, Robert Moore, second base, with Drake Fellows on the mound for the Iron Pigs. Flip side of the card for the Rail Riders, it'll be Jared Kelnick to lead things off in left field. Batting second, Anthony Volpe, shortstop. J.C. Ascara, DH, hits third. Marco Luciano, second base, is the cleanup hit. Batting fifth, Yankiel Fernandez in right field. In the sixth hole, as Waldo Carrera will play third base. Ernesto Martinez Jr. at first base hits seventh. Abraham Gutierrez is the catcher, hitting eighth. And Duke Ellis gets the start in center field. He'll bat ninth with Adam Klopfenstein on the mound for Scranton. Klopfenstein 3-11 with a 5.16 ERA on the season. Like Fellows, he threw back on the first in the resumption of the August 16th suspended game. Took the loss that day as he went 6 2/3, gave up 4 runs, 3 earns on 5 hits, 1 walk, and 6 strikeouts, gave up all 4 runs in the bottom of 8th, including 2 RBI singles that careened off of him. So a little bit of tough luck for Klopfenstein in that inning. The Iron Pigs will try to hand him what would be a full dozen losses on the season. The Pigs have seen him a lot this year, and hopefully they can give him one final L before the Iron Pigs and Rail Riders and the Iron Rail goes away forever after 13 years of playing for that big hunk of metal. We will play for something new next year. We will see what it will be. Some ideas have started to circulate, but we won't know what it is until Scranton announces their new team name this offseason. Rail Riders have taken the field, which means it's time for the national anthem, brought to you by Allied Personnel Services. So we'll go ahead, take one final break, and when we come back, it'll be time for First Pitch. Iron Pigs and Rail Riders one final time here in 2026. First Pitch is next here on the Iron Pigs Radio Network, presented by Ashley, the largest furniture store brand in North America.
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6: 3-2. Sanger swings, drives in the air towards left. It's falling fast. Reyes hustling it into a slide. Did he pick it? He did! Sliding catch, Felix Reyes. Get on your horse, big boy.
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6: The 3-2 pitch. Anthony swings. It's a line drive deep right. De La Cruz back to the track. It's off the wall. Coming to score, Lontigua. Wilson behind him. And Keaton Anthony wins it.
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6: On an absolutely sun-splash Sunday afternoon, we're at PNC Field in Moosic, Pennsylvania, where it is time for Lehigh Valley Iron Pigs Baseball. Hi, everybody. Sam Jelinek with you here from Cyan Sky broadcast booth, where the Iron Pigs and the Scranton Wilkes-Barre Rail Riders are ready to tango one final time here in 2026. Iron Pigs and Rail Riders for one last time ever before the Rail Riders change their name this offseason, and I will have to try to contend with not calling them the Rail Riders anymore starting next season. Iron Pigs will look for one final win against the regional rival here this year to take the season series in earnest. They have already retained the Iron Rail by virtue of a season series split, their 12th win in this illustrious storied rivalry last night. Iron Pigs lead the series 12-11. We'll look for one final win before they hit the road and head back home one final time to close out the season at home at Coca-Cola Park next week. Adam Klopfenstein gets the ball for Scranton Wilkes-Barre here today. He opened the series back on Tuesday, 6 2/3 innings, taking the loss, what was his 11th of the season. He is 3-11 on the year with a 5.16 ERA. Gets the ball against the Pigs and defensively behind him. This is how Scranton Wilkes-Barre will shake out here to start. It's Jared Kelmick in left field, Duke Ellis in center field, and Yankiel Fernandez in right. Oswaldo Cabrera is at third base, Anthony Volpe the shortstop, Marco Luciano at second base, Ernesto Martinez at first, and Abraham Gutierrez does the catching. Klopfenstein, a big, tall Texan out of Houston, 6'5", 245-pound righty, has a sinker, sweeper, curveball. It's been a tough year for him, 3-11. 5.16 ERA. Has walked 62 in 106 and a third innings, 92 hits, 94 strikeouts. Rail Riders playing as the Baby Bombers here on Sunday, as they have been doing this entire season for every Sunday home game. It's a baby blue jersey with navy blue sleeves and the Baby Bomber logo, the word mark, across the front. Iron Pigs and the Road Grays first pitch the game from Kloffenstein's, a fastball in the dirt. We are underway, a couple of minutes late at 1:39 p.m. Cairo leading off for a third straight game, hit the first leadoff homer of the year for the Pigs back on Friday night. 1-0 pitch, it's on the inside corner, a ball and a strike. Absolutely gorgeous day for baseball, a couple big puffy clouds up above to set the scene, but light blue skies behind. 1-1 pitch, outside corner, one ball, two strikes. Barely any humidity, temperature sits at a pristine 73 degrees, and no chance of rain here on Sunday. 1-2 on Cairo. For the pitch, we'll call time, step out. Christian hitting 236. He's got four homers and driven in 35. Outfield shades in the other way. The 1-2, breaking ball down low. 2-2. Iron Pigs with their best offensive performance in quite some time last night. 8 runs on 10 hits. 2-2. Fastball called strike 3. Bell tie inside corner gets Cairo looking, and Kloffenstein off and running with a backwards K of Cairo to start out today. One out to nobody on for Otto Kemp. Talked about it at the end of the pregame show. Kemp back in the lineup for the Pigs. He was just taking a day trip to Citizens Bank Park last night. First pitch to Otto, swings away, chops it foul to the backstop. As Bryson Stott, who was out of the lineup on Friday night for the Phillies with a family emergency, turned out to be the birth of, I believe, his second child. They didn't know if he was going to be ready to play again on Saturday, so they had Otto come down just in case. 0-1 breaking balls on the inside corner. 0-2. Otto took ground balls, was there for pregame for the Phillies. Ultimately, Stott was good to go, and Kemp was not activated. 0-2, breaking ball down and away. 1-2. Yeah. Hopefully they compensated Otto well for his travels. Left the Iron Pigs pretty short-handed last night with only two bench players. Stuart Barroa nearly got hurt and left and ended up pinch-hitting with Gabriel Rincones Jr. later in the game, leaving only Jordan Disson on the bench. 1-2, breaking ball inside, spins Kemp out of the box. As Kloffenstein nearly hits him, for what would have been, I think, the fourth time this year that Kemp has been hit by Kloffenstein. There is a long history this year between Kloffenstein and the Iron Pigs as far as hit by pitches. 2-2, Kemp grounds it to the backstop. Coming into today, Kloffenstein has thrown 20 and a third innings against the Iron Pigs. This is his fifth appearance, and he has hit 7 batters. He hit 4 of them in one game. It led to the benches clearing incident earlier this season. Earlier this week, he hit Kemp again. 2-2, breaking ball down and away. 3-2. And it's pretty painfully clear none of the hit-by-pitches that Kloffenstein has had against the Iron Pigs even have a sense of being intentional. Kloffenstein just has control that is not good. But at a certain point, you just get fed up with getting hit that much. 3-2, Kemp swings, drives it in the air, center field. Will Chase Ellis back to stepper two. He's under it, makes the catch. 2 outs in first. You know, it's like having a younger brother that just won't stop poking you and, you know, being unable to control their temper, throwing punches all over the place, even though it's not, you know, really doing any harm, any damage, doesn't mean you have to put up with it forever. So 2 outs and nobody on for Cameron Meisner. First pitch, Meisner takes a fastball on the outer half. 2 outs, nobody on at top of the first. Infield plays Meisner to pull, coming off a 3-hit game last night. 0-1 pitch off the end of the bat. Shallow fly ball to center field. Ellis comes wandering in, makes the catch chest high, and the Pigs down in order here in the first. Perfect start of the day for Adam Klopfenstein. We go to the bottom of the first. It's the Iron Pigs nothing, and the Rail Riders coming back here on the Pigs Radio Network, presented by Ashley, the largest furniture store brand in North America.
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6: Bottom of the first, it's Iron Pigs nothing, and the Rail Riders coming back against Drake Fellows on the mound for the Iron Pigs. Fellows, a one-time Yankees farmhand, as recently as this past spring training, gets the ball. It's his former organization, Drake, with a 5-3 record, and a 5.22 ERA on the season, making his 18th appearance, 17th start. Gets the ball for the Pigs and faces Jared Kelenic to begin things here in the bottom of the first. Left-handed hitter takes a fastball from the righty Fellows on the outside corner for a called strike. Drake threw six innings of two-run ball, technically in relief, this past Tuesday. He's on the hook for the loss until the Iron Pigs scored four in the bottom of the eighth. 0-1 pitch. Kelenic a high chopper up the first base side. It's a foul ball. 0-2. Defensively behind Fellows today, it's Christian Cairo in left field, Cameron Meisner in center, Gabriel Rincones Jr. in right, Otto Kemp's at third, Dylan Moore at short, his double play partner Robert Moore at second base, Carter Kieboom at first, Jordan Disson catches Fellows. Quick 0-2 hole for Kelenic against Fellows, the wind, the pitch, down at the dirt, 1-2. Infield plays Kelenic to pull, hitting 214 at the AAA level this year. 1-2. Tops another one up the first base side. Foul ball. Kelenic with his first homer as a Rail Rider this week. Signed his outfield insurance depth for the Yankees to a minor league deal after spending time with the Rangers and the White Sox. 1-2. Kelenic flips it the other way on a line out to left. Cairo coming in for it towards the alley. Makes the catch. Nice play by Cairo. One away in the bottom of the first. Cairo has not gotten much time in the outfield in the second half of the year, thanks to the glut of outfielders the Iron Pigs have employed. But with Tommy Pham now off the roster, Felix Reyes out for the year with an injury. Certainly opens up maybe a start a week in the outfield. First pitch, Anthony Volpe misses down low. And on top of that, it seems like the Otto Kemp experiment in left field has maybe run its course. Otto has gotten spearing looks in the outfield in the second half. 1-0 pitch, breaking ball in the outer half. A ball to strike. Volpe having himself a great week, having himself a great past month. He's now got a 948 OPS, 11 homers he's driven in, 25. He tries to lay off the slider outside, but goes around on the check swing. 1-2. Volpe this week, it's 10 for 16 with three homers. 1-2, called strike three. Got him with a good fastball, tailing back to the edge, gets Volpe look. Two away in the first. Fellows trying to match Kloffenstein pitch for pitch here in the bottom of the first. Might have been a little low on Volpe there, but he's not elected to challenge it. First pitch, J.C. Ascara is down low. Two outs, nobody on, bottom of the first. Ascara DHing. He's played in six of the seven games this week. 1-0 pitch. Hits a hard ground ball towards the hole right side and into right for a base hit. So the first base runner of the game belongs to Scranton. And J.C. Ascara, two-out single in the first. Just a hanging slider that, frankly, fellows, a little lucky that Ascara only hit that baseball on the ground. Two outs and a man at first for Marco Luciano. Fellows, the red gloves out of the belt. Dishes home a fastball. It's inside. Fellows with a very simple pitch mix. Sinker, slider, changeup. Pitch. Luciano taps it to the backstop. Actually clipped the on-deck hitter, Yankiel Fernandez. Backstop is very shallow here in Music at PNC Field. Dugout's pretty close to home plate, which means that the on-deck hitters can actually get pretty close to the plate. 1-1. Luciano swings and misses. 1-2. And with the right-handed hitter up, the Rio Riders on-deck circle on the third base side. Fernandez is able to move basically about 10 feet to the left of the logo behind home plate. Runner at first, two outs, 1-2. Slider is down and away. Neither side has the actual on-deck circle. I don't know if the Rail Riders just don't have them or if they forgot to put them out today. Or if for the Rail Riders' edge, it's, you know, you don't put them out, so you hope that the home plate umpire doesn't tell you to get back. 2-2. Slider down and away. Luciano lays off. Full count. Remember, well, this was like 10 years ago, Adrian Beltre was told to get back to the on-deck circle by a home plate umpire and elected to just pick up the on-deck circle and move it closer to the plate. Trying to circumvent the rules. Runner goes 3-2, fouled back. Two on Marco Luciano, hitting .288. He's got 14 homers, and he's driven in 46. 3-2 again. Runner goes. Luciano grounds another one foul to the backstop. Okay, the eighth pitch of the at-bat coming up. 18th pitch of the inning for Drake Fellows. Scar at first. Keith Boone still holding him on. 3-2 again. Runner goes. Luciano, a liner, foul. Down the third baseline. Would have been interesting to see if Ascara could have scored from first running on the pitch, but that'll be left to the imagination. Still 3-2 on Luciano. Runner goes. The pitch down and away. Ball four. Luciano walks. And the inning continues. Two on, two out for Yankiel Fernandez. Fellows has had some mixed results against Scranton Wilkes-Barre. Some good, some bad. Earlier this week was good. His first start against Scranton on June the 14th gave up four runs in four innings, including a three-run homer. It's either Yankiel Fernandez or Ernesto Martinez Jr. There was one big hulking left-handed hitter. Pitch to Fernandez. This is just outside, and Disson's going to challenge this. Big early challenge. And upon review, call on the field is overturned. So a great challenge by Disson. Gets Fellows a first-pitch strike on Yankiel Fernandez. Fernandez leads the Rail Rounders in homers and RBIs, 24 homers, 78 knocked home. Added to both those tallies this week. 0-1 pitch. Fernandez swings and bombs it. High in the air, deep to right. Rincon's back to the track. It's way out of here. Just a hanging breaking ball that Fernandez demolishes. Lands it on the roof of the Rail Riders Cantina, about 20 rows back and right. And it's 3-0 Scranton in the bottom of the first. 25th of the season for Yankiel Fernandez, gives him 81 RBIs in the year. That is just not a mistake he can make. Two outs, base is clear. Oswaldo Cabrera, switch hitter, steps in from the left side, takes a called strike. Fellows, the struggles against left-handed hitters has been real this year, something that has plagued him in his career. Strike one pitch, this is outside. 1-1, both hits here in the first. Lefties, they caught him. He has now given up 7 of his 13 homers this year to left-handed hitters. Pitch home to Cabrera's fouled back, as well as 2/3 of his hits. Shumped ahead on Cabrera, 1-2. Oswaldo hitting .291 with 17 homers. Driven in 65. 1-2. Cabrera fouls it back. This year, lefties with an .858 OPS against Drake, hitting .312. Nothing. Rail Riders, bottom of the first. The 1-2, swing and a miss. Fastball up out of the zone, strikes out Cabrera, and the inning over. Scranton, some two-out thunder, got a three-run homer from Yankiel Fernandez. Send this game to the second. 3-0 Scranton here on the Pigs Radio Network, presented by Ashley, the largest furniture store brand in North America.
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6: Top of the second, Iron Pigs in a 3-0 hole early. Will be Ernesto Martinez, Abraham Gutierrez, and Duke Ellis due up here. Reading the Rail Riders side of the lineup card. Keen Anthony leads it off for the Pigs and swings the first pitch from Klaufenstein. It's a worm burner out to short. Volpe gobbles it up. Throws the first, plenty of time. We get Anthony, and it's 4 up and 4 down for Adam Klaufenstein to begin his ball game. One out, nobody on for Gabriel Rincones Jr. Scranton with 3 in the bottom of the first on the 3-run homer by Yankiel Fernandez. It's the first time since Wednesday that the Iron Pigs have not scored first. First pitch, Marcones takes a fastball down the middle. Gabe came off the bench last night in the ninth, pinch hitting for Stuart Perroa, belting a pinch hit double down the line to start that rally. 0-1, Rincon's a massive rip, comes up empty. 0-2. Gabe now hitting 269 on the year. Two homers he's driven in 10. Had a 0-for-15 hitless schneid that he snapped earlier this week. 0-2 is down and away. 1-2. And two on Gabriel Rincones Jr. One out in the second. The pitch on Rincones lines it the other way. That's going to dunk in front of Kelnick for a base hit. A little bit off the end of the bat for Gabe. Just serves it into shallow left. Has the first hit of the day for the Ironbacks. So they will not be no hits for a second consecutive Sunday. One out and a man at first for Carter Kieboom. Kieboom playing over at first. Had a key RBI single in the top of the ninth last evening. Gave the Iron Pigs an insurance run. Rincones leads first. Held by Martinez. First pitch to Kieboom. Fastball misses down and in. Middle infield at double play depth. Strike one pitch. Or 1-0 pitch, rather. Misses inside. Ball two. Two-oh hitters count for Kieboom. Kloffenstein plates. Fastball, belt high for a called strike. Two and one on Kieboom. Carter hitting 281, 7 homers, 45 RBIs. Drove in a pair last night. 2-1, chopped foul, third base side. 2-2. Two and two on Carter Kieboom. Middle infield at double play deck. Rincones leads away from first. Martinez holds. Kloffenstein to the plate. Fastball just inside. 3-2. See if Rincones is off in the pitch here. Kloffenstein set at the chest. Rincones leaning. 3-2. He stays put. Kieboom fouls it off. First, Rincones gets back, but the throw gets by Martinez to the Iron Pigs dugout. Gabe gets up off his belly, will advance to second base. Ball ended up actually swerving into Pigs dugout, so Rincones gets the base free of charge. It's an error on Kloffenstein. Now, it wasn't errors on Kloffenstein back on Tuesday that sunk him, but it was his inability to feel his position clean. Took a couple ground balls that deflected off of him. That he tried to field himself, if he either was able to knock them down or potentially even glove them, gets out of that eighth inning with no damage. Instead, Iron Pigs rallied to take the lead. 3-2, swing and a miss. Kieboom up from the breaking ball. Second strikeout of the game for Kloffenstein. Two gone seconds. Brings up Dylan Moore. Moore snapped his 0-for-23 skid last night with base hit. Moore's average now down to 246, 721 OPS. First pitch to AB, tight breaking ball, just below the knees. 3-0 Scranton in top of the second. Yankiel Fernandez with a 2-out, 3-run homer in the first. One 1-0 pitch. More of the bouncing ball up the middle. That's going to sneak into center field for a base hit. Brincona's around third, heading to the plate. Ellis will just fire it into second base. It's an RBI single for Dylan Moore, and the Pigs on the board. An RBI two-out single, make it 3-1 here in the top of the second. Just a seeing eye base hit for Moore, which went after you've experienced an 0-for-23 slide. Kind of feel like the baseball gods owe you one. And Moore, just a three-hopper back through the box, enough topspin. Shoots it all the way through. First pitch to Jordan Disson is up and in. So three in the first for Scranton. Iron Pigs get one back at least here in the top of the second. Jordan Disson hits. One hit so far with the Iron Pigs. 1-0 pitch. Fastball belt high. Inside corner for strike. Disson now 1-for-11 with the Iron Pigs. Was 0-for-4 earlier this week. 1-1 pitch. Another fastball outside corner at 93. And two on Jordan Disson. Moore, the strong lead first. He's running on the pitch. The pitch to Disson's poked in the air, right center field. Ellis has got a beat on it. Over comes Fernandez, though. He'll call him off, make the catch in the right center alley to end the inning. Iron Pigs on the board, though. Two-out RBI single for Dylan Moore. Sends us the last of the second. It's 3-1 Rail Riders here on the Pigs Radio Network. 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
6: On the second, Iron Pigs cut into their early deficit with an RBI single from Dylan Moore in the top of the inning, but it's still 3-1 Rail Riders. 7-8-9 due up for Scranton here in the last of the second. Ernesto Martinez Jr. leading it off against Drake Fellows. Fellows, first base side, the righty deals home to the lefty. Martinez, a massive hack. Swings and misses. No balls and a strike. You can tell Martinez enjoys playing as the Baby Bombers because Scranton, the jerseys today, they are vests. They wear the sleeves underneath. Strike one pitch is up and away. A ball and a strike, or at least you're supposed to wear sleeves. Martinez with what you could probably call best, more of the football jersey look to his sleeves here. Strike one, 1-1 pitch is down and in across his shoe tops as he stumbles down at the plate. Sleeves that barely cover his shoulders. Probably a shirt size too small for biceps about the size of my head. 2-1 pitch. Martinez gets under it. Pop-up up the first base side. Down comes Kibu from first on foul ground. Makes the catch. massive biceps and all for Martinez. Can't get it out of the infield for the first out here at the second. And I'm a big advocate for more sleeveless or vest jerseys in baseball than not. I always loved the ones that the Rockies wore. Harkens back to an older time of baseball. First pitch up and in on Abraham Gutierrez. Gutierrez, just his second start of the week. Behind the plate, right-handed hitter, 1-0 pitch, driven in the air, deep left field, back is Cairo, to the track, at the wall, Gutierrez goes yard. His third of the season on a hanging breaking ball. Second homer of the game already allowed by Fellows. It's a three-run lead again for Scranton Wilkes-Barre. 4-1 Rail Riders, the last of the second. Former Phillies farmhands gets all of that one. Gutierrez, who was once traded to the Pirates for Freddie Galvis, gets his old organization back. First pitch, Duke Ellis slacks down the left field side on the line, goes foul. One pitch, Ellis takes inside. Ellis hitting 249. He's got four homers and he's driven home 21. One pitch. Ellis trying to slash again, fouls back. Ellis, who has more stolen bases this week than he does plate appearances. Even though he started a full game, he has swiped four bags this week. Two last night in the bottom of the eighth, leading to the safety squeeze by Kennedy Corona. 1-2, breaking ball down and away. 2-2. Four one Rail Riders, bomb the second. 2-2 is up high. 3-2. Payoff pitch to Duke Ellis, left-handed hitter. Lifted down the left field side, slicing into the seats. Ellis is making a very concerted effort here, almost Ichiro-esque, trying to push the ball the other way, get a running start out of the box. Don't see too many guys try to do this anymore. Yankees have one other guy, man, I wish I could remember his name off the top of my head. He's now down at Double-A, maybe Luis Durango, if I'm remembering the name correctly. He was doing the old Stuart Barroa softball swing, stepping, you know, towards the pitcher on his way out of the box. 3-2 is up high. Ball four and Ellis walks. Second walk of the game allowed by Fellows. So one out and a man at first for Jared Kelnick. And you can bet your bottom dollar here that Ellis is going to be off running. Ellis closing in on 50 stolen bases on the year is 47 for 54. One out, man at first. Fellows from the belt comes home. Ellis is running. The pitch is a called strike. Double clutch by Disson. The throw to second is late. Double clutch cost him. Throw was actually a good one, but even had he not double clutch, I'm not sure if he'd get him anyways. And at second, one out. Ellis dancing away. Kelnick down the count, 0-1. The pitch only barrels it up deep left center field. Long run, Meisner back to the track. In front of the wall, he jumps. Can't bring it in. It crashes off the fence and rolls back into center field. Ellis comes home to score. Racing for third, Kelnick beats the throw all the way there from Cairo. It's an RBI triple for Jared Kelnick. Scranton by four in the second. 5-1 Rail Riders. Phenomenal effort by Meisner out in center field, but the ball and the wall came together at the very same time. Meisner was trying to track it, reach out for it, and on the leap, just ended up with it. So an RBI triple for Kelnick scores Ellis. And after the Iron Pigs get on the board in the top of the second, Scranton fires back with two here in the bottom of the second. Phil Condari, the pitching coach, going out to the mounds. And we visit. Five runs here early against Fellows. Drake, prior to the six innings of two-run ball earlier this week, had his worst start of the year against Syracuse on the 26th. Gave up

Paula Strunk. One pitch. Volpe checks his swing. A perfect slider. Outside corner on the black. 1-2. Volpe a chopper foul. One and two, still on Volpe. Kelnick at third, the pitch home. Fastball is up high. Kelnick, it's an interesting lead over at third, where he's not taking the usual, you know, shuffle steps. He's actually in more of a sprinter's start going towards the plate, which makes you think, you know, him trying to get back to third on a line drive. 2-2, Volpe grounds a foul. Third base side by Coach's box. Still 2-2 on Anthony Volpe. Fell those deals. Volpe a grounder through the hole between third and short and on to left for a base hit. Kelnick can walk on home from third, and Anthony Volpe another RBI this week. Makes it 6-1 Rail Riders in the second. RBI single for Volpe. Volpe with his sixth RBI of the week. He's at first for J.C. Ascara. First pitch home. Ascara lifts a high fly ball left field. Cairo, a hand up, shielding his eyes from the sun. Circles in for it, makes the catch. And the second out of the inning, finally recorded here. What had been four straight base runners for Scranton. Two outs and a man at first for Marco Luciano. First pitch, Luciano out in front of a breaking ball, swings and misses. Runner at first, two outs, Scranton with their second straight three-run inning to begin the day. 0-1, Luciano gets under it, a pop-up. Back of first, Keyboom backpedaling, just sat straddling the line, makes the catch, back of the bag, to retire Luciano and end the inning. Scranton, three more on the board. RBIs for Kelnick and Volpe, solo homer for Abraham Gutierrez as well. Sends us to the third, 6-1 Scranton early here on the Pigs Radio Network, presented by Ashley, the largest furniture store brand in North America.

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2: And time for Scoreboard Update brought to you by Ashley. The Philadelphia Phillies have a 2-0 lead over the Atlanta Braves in the top of the fifth inning. Luis Arraez, a sacrifice fly. Alec Boehm, an RBI double in the bottom of the first. Again, Phillies 2, Braves zilch. In the International League, top of the sixth inning, Charlotte leading Gwinnett 2-1. Columbus over Iowa 4-2, top of five. Also in the tip, top of the fifth, Worcester 7, Buffalo 1. In the top of the fifth inning, Nashville leads Louisville 2-0. Bottom four, Jacksonville and Norfolk are scoreless. Top of the second, no score between Durham and Memphis. Coming up later on today, Omaha hosting St. Paul. Rochester on the road at Syracuse, and Toledo will host Indianapolis at 6:05. As we enter into the top of the third inning, Iron Pigs trailing the Rail Riders 6-1. Here's Sam Jelinek.
3: Thank you, Connor. Like you said, Iron Pigs in a big early hole here. Trail sprint 6-1. We'll have 9-1 and 2-2 up. Robert Moore, Christian Cairo, and Otto Kemp.

0: the two clutch doubles in the ninth inning last night for the Iron Pigs. It was RBI double scoring Gabe Rincones to tie the game. And before the inning begins, Moore is given some extra time here to readjust his shin guard, which had fallen off. Iron Pigs with one run off of Kloffenstein through the first two innings today. Kloffenstein, the righty, deals the switch, hitting Moore, and the pitch is foul back. Kloffenstein making his fifth appearance of the year against the Pigs, fourth start. So far, 20 and a third innings, he is 0-4, with a 7.08 ERA. 0-1, breaking ball down and in, a ball and a strike. So Sreatin has spotted him six runs of support early. See if the Iron Pigs can continue to do what they've done against Kloffenstein. 17 runs on 16 hits, 15 walks, 1-1. It's up and away, ball two. He has not walked anybody yet on Tuesday. Looked like his command was in pretty good order before wavering late. 2-1 pitch, it's on the outside corner, 2-2. Kloffenstein has also hit 7. Him and Eric Raiselman combined to hit 10 Iron Pigs. 2-2 is down and away, 3-2. In total, Scranton has hit 25 Iron Pigs this season. If that sounds like a lot, it is. 3-2 to Moore. Bob fouls it off plate. 25 hit-by-pitches of Iron Pigs hitters by Scranton pitching is the most by any one International League team to another this season. The closest team is Charlotte, who has hit 19 Nashville Sounds. 3-2, it's up and in at ball four, and more walks. So leadoff free pass to begin the third. First walk issued by Kloffenstein. It's interesting, Scranton Wilkes-Barre has hit 25 Iron Pigs. The next closest team for Scranton Wilkes-Barre as far as hit by pitches is Syracuse. They've hit the Mets 15 times. First pitch to Christian Cairo is in for a called strike. Runner at first, nobody out. Strike one pitch to Cairo, off the hands of ground ball to short. It's gloved by Volpe, flips the second one over to first in plenty of time as Cairo stumbled coming out of the box. And he'll be thrown out by a mile at first in a 6-4-3 double play. Brings up Otto Kemp. Otto a flyout his first time up, although Kloffenstein had nearly hit him prior to that flyout. Otto has been hit by the Rail Riders five times this year, which is tied for the second most by any one player against any one team. First pitch to Kemp, fastball knee high for a called strike. The only player that has more is Braden Ward, actually, against the Iron Pigs. And Ward just has a penchant for getting hit. And one of those shouldn't even count. 0-1, Kemp drills it deep down the left field line, but it goes foul. As that was when Ward, I say leaned into, but it's more like he didn't get out of the way of a pitch by position player Stuart Baroa on the mound. When Baroa lobbed it in, Ward just stood there and took the 40-mile-an-hour lob to the back. 0-2 off the end of the bat. Kemp, squibber out to second base, gloved by Luciano. Throw to first, gets the hustling Kemp by a half step, and the inning over. Iron Pigs end up sending the middle to the plate after a one-off walk. Thanks to the double play. We go the last of the third, still 6-1 Scranton here on the Pigs Radio Network, presented by Ashley, the largest furniture store brand in America.
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0: Bottom of the third, Iron Pigs trailing Scranton 6-1. Trey Fetlow is back to work, deals a called strike to Yankiel Fernandez. Fernandez with one of the two homers today for Scranton, three-run homer in the first. Ohwani whips it on the ground up the middle, diving to his left. The shortstop Moore has it on the second base side to second, throws to first, and gets Fernandez. Nice play by Dylan Moore, ranging up the middle as he encroaches on Bob Moore's territory, but Moore snags it to make the play. He's basically positioned right behind second base, ends up on the right field side of second, and throws out Fernandez for the first out of the inning. First pitch to Oswaldo Cabrera, popped up, back, and out of play. Oh, 1 takes up and away, a ball and a strike. Cabrera struck out his first time up. 0-1 pitch, misses up and away. Ball and a strike. Cabrera, switch hitter, pass from the left side here. Fellows at this point just going to try to give the Pigs some innings. 2-1. Cabrera, line drive out of the reach of Moore at second base. In to right for a base hit. So Oswaldo Cabrera joins the fun. Picks up the sixth hit of the day already for the Rail Riders. He's at first for Ernesto Martinez. Martinez popped out to first his first time up. Takes a sinker down at the knees. Iron Pigs aren't too long in the tooth bullpen-wise, so they can be aggressive, and it looks like they are going to start. No, it looks like they're just rearranging the deck chairs out there. That's not a euphemism. 0-1 is down and away, a ball and a strike. Literally, they have deck chairs out there in the Iron Pigs bullpen for guys to sit in, and they are literally rearranging them. Thought somebody was going to get loose. 1-1 pitch. Martinez cracks it on the ground foul. Something about rearranging deck chairs in the Titanic, right? I don't hear an orchestra yet. 1-2 on Ernesto Martinez. Cabrera at first. 6-1 Rail Riders, last of the third. The pitch home, it's grounded foul, third base. Two, it's down dirt. First goes Cabrera. 2-2 on Ernesto Martinez. Cabrera at first, the pitch home. It's a fastball up and away. 3-2. See if Cabrera will be off on the pitch here. 6-1 Scranton, last of the third. Runner goes 3-2, popped up behind the plate, into the seats. Count on Ernesto Martinez. Fellow's already about to throw a 64th pitch of the game here in the bottom of the third. 3-2, Cabrera runs again. Martinez pops it up again. Foul ground, third base side. Kemp's got room, back of the coach's box. Makes the catch as Cabrera retreats back to first. Two gone in the third. Brings up Abraham Gutierrez, who homered his first time up. Gutierrez with his third homer of the season, his first time up, drilling it over the bullpen's left. First pitch, down the dirt, nice block by Disson, holds Cabrera at first. pitch, fastball's up and in, ball two. Coming. Gutierrez rips it on a line, but right at Moore at short. Able to snare it chest high. Gutierrez robbed of his second hit to end third. Fellows with his first scoreless inning of the day. Sends us to the fourth. 6-1 Scranton here on the Pigs Radio Network. 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
0: 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Toyota, let's go Pigs. Cameron Meisner leads it off against Adam Klopfenstein. Swings the first pitch and misses. 0-1. Meisner, the game-tying solo homer in the eighth inning of last night. Iron Pigs ended up rallying in the top of the ninth. Their seventh win this year when trailing after eight. 0-1 pitch, out in front, swing and miss. That is the most in the International League. been uncanny the way the Iron Pigs play until the final outs. And honestly, you think back on a lot of the rallies that the Pigs have had this year, they haven't even had to wait until the final out. 0-2. Meisner, the bouncer, back at first. Room service hop from Martinez to glove. Flips. Hoffenstein covering. 3-1 on the putout. One away to begin the fourth. Take last night, for example. Iron Pigs scored twice on three hits on four pitches to begin the inning. And had the lead before you could even blink. We've done that a couple of times here in the ninth, where they just get a sucker punch in on the opposition before they even know what's hit them. The Pigs have the lead in the ninth. One out and nobody on for Keaton Anthony. First one comes home. This is just outside for a ball, but Gutierrez is going to challenge this. First challenge used by the Rail Riders, and upon review, the call on the field is overturned. Did get in at the pins. So both teams have gone one for one challenging early. That one, one on Keaton. Strike one pitch. Slider at the knees. 0-2. Anthony with one homer this week and picked up an RBI in the first inning of three straight games going from Wednesday through Friday. O2 scraped to the backs. Keaton this week came into the day 6-for-16 against Scranton. His good career and season in numbers against the Rail Riders. O2. Swing and a miss. Humongous half. The 0-2 fastball. Anthony comes up empty. Second out of the fourth. Brings up Gabriel Rincones Jr. Gabe with a base hit the other way. His first out. Rincones, after seeing a hitless streak extend to over 15, is now 5-for-15 this week. First pitch, Gabe hits a grounder back of first. To his right, Martinez forehands it, flips to Klopfenstein covering, sprints through the bag, retires Rincones, and the Pigs down in order in the fourth. We go to the bottom of the fourth, 6-1 Scranton. You're on the Pigs Radio Network, presented by Ashley, the largest furniture store brand in North America.
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0: Bottom of the fourth, it's still 6-1 Scranton. First pitch from Drake Fellows to Duke Ellis to begin the fourth is in for a called strike. The RAV fourth inning drives long, brought to you by Toyota. 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Toyota, let's go Pigs. Ellis walked and scored his first time up, picking up yet another stolen base. 0-1 pitch pushes him off the plate. ball in the strike. On one, Ellis checks his swing. This is outside. Ball two. To one pitch. Ellis cracks it in the air, right center field, pretty deep. Meisner, long run, sprinting after it, shields his eyes from the sun, and then gets absolutely sunballed as it drops next to him on the track. Bounces up and over the wall, and it'll be a leadoff double for Duke Ellis. Man, you can see that coming like a train crash. Meisner going up the alley onto the warning track, staring up into the sun. Was trying to shield his eyes, and then at the last moment just got blinded. Nearly made the catch as it almost hit him in the head. But unfortunately for the Pigs, just the kind of day it's going to be here. Leadoff double for Duke Ellis. Back to the top of the order, and Jared Kelnick. First pitch coming, swing and a miss. Strike one pitch. Kelnick takes down and in. The ball to strike. Kelnick one for two. Tripled off the left center field fence. His last time out. One. Kelnick a bouncer over to first. Key boom. Fields a tricky hop. Stabs it. Goes to the bag. Gets Kelnick over to third though. Goes Ellis with one out. 6-1 Scranton, bottom of the fourth. Fellows gave up three in the first, three in the second. Posted the zero in the third, and he's going to have to work hard here to post another zero here in the fourth. Runner at third, one out for Anthony Volpe. Infield comes in for the Iron Pigs. Volpe in this spot back in the second. Single through the left side to drive home the run. First pitch fastballs at the knees. First strike and a challenge from Volpe. Scranton has gone 1-for-1 challenging. And upon review, the call on the field is overturned. Make it 2-for-2. See, missed by less than a tenth of an inch. Almost looked like it even clipped inside corner of the strike zone, but Hawkeye in the ABS system says it didn't. 1-0 coming. Check swing. This is down and away. A ball to strike. One, one. Volpe takes outside corner. 1-2. To one pitch, Volpe takes a fastball, top of the zone, 2-2. Runner at third, one out, 2-2. Volpe fouls it off the plate, gets a big chunk, the catcher dizzy. Phillies still leading the Braves 2-1. That's going to the bottom of the sixth. Aaron Nola, just one run through six innings of work. Great to see how he's turned around of late. 2-2, swing and a miss. Fellow strikes out Volpe for the second time today. It's the second out of the fourth. Next up, J.C. Mascara. Iron Pigs getting Tucker Davidson loose out of the bullpen. This fellow is now a set at 81 pitches. Probably coming close to the end of his line. J.C. Ascara hits 1-for-2 today. takes the fastball up and away. Six-one Rail Riders, bottom four, 1-0 is on the outside corner for a called strike. One pitch, swing and miss. Breaking ball down. Scara chased it. 1-2. Fellows working hard to try to post another zero here. Three in the first, three in the second. For a second straight, goose egg up on the scoreboard. 1-2 to Scara. Hit hard on the ground the other way, diving to his right. Kemp has it. Pops up, throws to first, and gets Ascara. Otto Kemp saves a run, playing off the line at third, dives back to his right, spares the short hop, and robs Ascara of an RBI base hit. Fellows a scoreless fourth, sends us the fifth. Still 6-1 Scranton on the Pigs Radio Network, presented by Ashley, the largest furniture store brand in North America.
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0: Top of the fifth, Iron Pigs still trail the Rail Riders 6-1. Sam Jelinek with you here from Cyan Sky broadcast booth. Craig Fellows has put up back-to-back zeros on the scoreboard, but so too have the Iron Pigs offense here after scoring the second and unable to push a run across third or fourth, sending the minimum to the plate. Adam Klopfenstein, four innings of one-run base. Carter Keeboom will lead off the Pigs in the fifth. Carter 0-for-1 with a strikeout. A productive week for Keeboom. Multi-hit game on his birthday. First pitch, breaking ball freezes him for a called strike. Keeboom came in today 5-for-14 this week. Pair of doubles, two RBIs, also three walks. Strike one pitch. Fastball misses down the way. The ball to strike. Wind up, Klopfenstein comes home. Keeboom swings and misses. 1-2. Today, the final day of the single A regular season. 1-2. Coming away, 2-2. So Clearwater and Jersey Shore wrapping up their respective campaigns. Jersey Shore's year will come to a whimpering end. That is a really tough second half for the Blue Claws, finishing nearly 30 games under 500. 2-2. This is down and away, 3-2. Clearwater, on the other hand, will finish the second half above 500. They've already clinched the first half division title down in the Florida State League. We'll play postseason baseball again down in Thresherville. 3-2, fastball up and in. Ball four, Key Boom walks to begin the fifth. Second walk given up by Kloffenstein. Also, leadoff walk to Robert Moore. Third, it's a man at first for Dylan Moore. So congrats to Clearwater. We had Aiden Miller on rehab last night, played five innings, picked up a hit. He is given the day off today. Fingers crossed that's just a day off. First pitch to Moore, checks his swing, and shoots it foul, first base side. As opposed to anything more than that. Remains to be seen if Miller will end up going elsewhere before the rest of the season is out. If he's with the Pigs next week or potentially with Reading. Clearwater will be in the postseason next week. Stands to reason Miller could still be there. 0-1 lifted in the air down the right field side. They'll scoot back to the seats. It's been quite a while since any Phillies affiliate captured a league championship. I'm trying to think of the last time it happened. 0-2, Moore swings and misses. Right through a breaking ball. Fourth strikeout for Kloffenstein. What a way to fit. Reading season will come to a close next week. Right now they are in playoff position. The match number's at 6. They had a 3-game lead at last check going into final 7 games. They'll be at home next week. First pitch to Jordan Disson. Hit hardly grounded third. Down to Anik Cabrera. Gloves it. Goes to second. Juan Luciano the turn to first. 5-4-3 double play. Second, Trey McKinley makes a hit answer today. That does it for him here in the fifth. Send the minimum to the plate. Go to the bottom of the fifth. Halfway home. It's 6-1 Scranton. 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
22: And time for a scoreboard update brought to you by Ashley, as the Philadelphia Phillies have a 2-1 lead entering into the top of the seventh inning against the Atlanta Braves. Luis Arraez, a sacrifice fly. Alec Boehm, an RBI double to put the Phillies ahead 2-0. Then Ronald Acuna Jr., a sac fly in the top of the sixth. Aaron Nola, 6 innings, 3 hits, 1 run, 1 walk, and 4 strikeouts. In the International League, top of the eighth inning, Charlotte 2, Gwinnett 1. Bottom 7, Columbus 5, 2 over Iowa. Top of the seventh inning, Worcester 7, Buffalo 1. Bottom 6, Nashville leads Louisville 3-2. In the top of the sixth, the Norfolk Tides are trailing the Jacksonville Jumbo Shrimp 5-0. End of 3, Memphis 3, Durham 0. Just getting ready to go between St. Paul and Omaha. 5:35, Syracuse hosting Rochester, Indianapolis on the road against Toledo. As we enter into the home half of the fifth inning, Iron Pigs trailing the Rail Riders 6-1. Here's Sam Jelinek.
0: Nate Cutter, like you said, go to the bottom of the fifth, halfway through this ballgame. Iron Pigs, 5-run deficit, 6-1 Scranton. Pigs make the first pitching change of the game. Stucker Davidson replaces Drake Fellows. Fellows, 4 innings of work, 6 runs, 7 hits, 2 walks, 3 strikeouts. On the hook for the loss, the Iron Pigs can rally here. Drake did finish out his outing by posting back-to-back zeros. Gave up 3 in the first, 3 in the second. It was the 3 in the first that really kills you. His Fellows had retired the first 2 to open the inning. A single to Ascara. Marco Luciano won a 9-pitch battle with a walk. Then the Fernandez homer. First pitch to Marco Luciano. Misses down the turn. Tucker making his second appearance of the week. Through 4 innings back on Tuesday. Gave up 5 runs, 7 hits, 3 strikeouts, and a pair of 2-run homers. 1-0 to Luciano. Misses up high. Luciano Fernandez and Cabrera do up for Scranton in fifth. Tucker 6-5 on the year with a 5.84 ERA. Making his 29th appearance, 14th out of the bullpen. 2-0, fastball at the knees, two balls and a strike. Davidson 89 and a third innings, 75 strikeouts, 56 walks. He's given up 103 hits. Southpaw set the belts, 2-1. Luciano takes again, missing ball three. Pitch clock winding down on Davidson here. 3 down to 2. Gets it off. The 3-1. Luciano pops it up. Back over our heads in the seats. And two on Luciano to begin the fifth. Payoff, check swing, appeal to first. He did not go. Pitch was down the way. Ball four. Lead off walk. And at first for Nathiel Fernandez. Davidson, 6'2", 215-pound lefty. He's got a four-seam fastball. Slider, sinker, sweeper, cutter, and a curve. First pitch to Yankiel Fernandez. It's a curveball that doesn't curve. Misses up and in. Spinning him out of the box. Fernandez with a three-run homer in the first. Also homered off of Davidson earlier this week. 1-0 pitch. Heater at the knees. The ball and a strike. Fernandez out in front, chases down low, 1-2. Fernandez bats long across his back shoulder. Davidson rifles home, foul back. Two on Yankiel Fernandez. Takes his time out. Marco Luciano at first after a leadoff walk. Infield playing to the pole side. Davidson to the plate. Fernandez barrels it up high and deep left center field. On the run is Meisner. He gets there. Makes the catch. Luciano back to first. First out of the fifth. A very loud sound off the bat. For Fernandez there, ends up dying a bit in the alley. There's no wind to speak of here, so I'm surprised that baseball didn't go this far. It was 97 and a half off the bat for Fernandez, but just like he hit a stone wall. One out to the man at first, hitter Oswaldo Cabrera. Flips around to the right side and takes a called strike. Aaron Boone for the Yankees just announced that Trent Grisham, diagnosed with a grade 2 hamstring strain, could miss the rest of the regular season. Strike one pitch, it's down low. Pitch gets away from Diss and unable to block it. It squirts the backstop. Luciano takes second base on the wild pitch. Scoring position for the Rail Riders. Cabrera 1-for-2, a base hit his last time. Yankees recalled Jason Dominguez 2 days ago, which is why we have not seen him since. 1-1 pitch. Cabrera off the hands, pop up, foul ground down the first baseline. Long run, Kibu, not going to get there in time, falls in for a strike. For a foul ball, counting as a strike, making 1-2. Yeah. 2-2 on Oswaldo Cabrera. Davidson in out of the bullpen. Runner at second base, 1-2 on Oswaldo Cabrera. Davidson deals, Cabrera swings and misses. Chases the breaking ball down and out of the zone. First strikeout for Tucker out of the bullpen. Second out of the fifth brings up Ernesto Martinez. Martinez 0-2 has popped out and foul ground to first and third. He's got a runner in scoring position. 6-1 Scranton, bottom of the fifth. First pitch, waves away. Slider down and away. No balls and a strike. Strike one pitch. Martinez a chopper to the backs. Two on Ernesto Martinez. Open stance from the left side. Davidson deals. Martinez chases. Right over top of slider down to the zone. Back-to-back strikeouts for Davidson. Strands the runner in scoring position. C-posts scoreless bid. Round of the sixth. 6-1 Scranton. Here on the Bigs. 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
0: Top of the six, Iron Pigs in a 6-1 hole. Trailing the Great Wilkes-Barre Railroaders, Sam Jolick with you from the Science Guy broadcast booth. Robert Moore will lead off the Pigs against Adam Klopfenstein. First pitch to Moore is socked in the air, high and deep down the right field line. If it's fair, it's gone, and it is very foul. Robert Moore, who loves to ambush the first pitch just a little bit too early. It's a little bit of a smirk from the Iron Pigs hitting coach, Adam Lins. Down the dugouts, 0-1. Moore takes a slider on his back foot. Ball and strike. Moore walks his first time up. Iron Pigs have been able to draw a couple of walks off him. Adam Klopfenstein, but each time, double play followed it. Gotten just 2 hits and 2 walks. 1-1, Moore late, swings and misses. 1-2. Klopfenstein gave up a run in the second on an RBI single for Dylan Moore. Nothing sits. 1-2. Moore taps it foul, play. Scranton, 3 in the first, 3 in the second. They have been held scoreless since as well. Nothing but 0 since the second on both sides. Klopfenstein at only 63 pitches here. 1-2 again. Moore barrels it up the other way this time. Left center field. Kelnick racing back in front of the track. And circle up and a catch. The way Kelnick put his head down and ran there, I thought that was going to be further up the alley. That's just a good job by Kelnick knowing where that ball was going to land. He stopped tracking the ball, raised the spot, then reacquire it in your sights, make the catch. One out to no beyond for Christian Cairo. Christian struck out looking to begin the game and then bounced into a double play his last time. Right-on-right matchup. First pitch comes home. Cairo shows bunt. Takes a fastball, spinning in out of the box. No pitch. Cairo chops it to the backstop. One pitch. This is in on the hands. All two. To one pitch, Cairo foul tip into the mitt of Gutierrez, 2-2. 6-1, Scranton, top of the sixth. Final meeting for these two teams. This season, the final time, the Rail Riders take on the Iron Pigs as the Rail Riders. We'll have a new moniker next year. Of course, the Iron Pigs, prior to Scranton becoming the Rail Riders, 2-2. It's down the way, 3-2. Played them as the Scranton-Wilkes-Barre Yankees. What the new name will be a mystery. 3-2. Cairo off the end of the bat, a pop-up down the first baseline, racing after Martinez. Can't get there in time. Falls in foul ground. We stay at 3-2. Syracuse Mets were supposed to change their name for next season. They ran into some trademark issues, so they will remain the Mets for one more year and then change their name after next year. Which means that the Iron Pigs will have not just one, but two new team names playing against them. 3-2 again. It's down low with ball four. Cairo walks. It's a man at first for Otto Kemp. Runner at first, one out. Otto, Kemp fly out to center and a ground out to second base. First pitch heater is in on the hands. 1-0 to open the count. Feels like the Pigs and the Rail Riders now, past couple of innings, just sleepwalking here on Sunday. 1-0 pitch, Kemp fouls it off. And whoever gets the next big hit will open the game up, or at least awaken it a little bit. If the Pigs can get that hit, get themselves back into this game. Cairo at first, leaning towards second, stays put. Kemp off the hands of ground ball to short. Glove by Volpe, flip to second one. Luciano to first. It is the third double play Pigs have been into today, following a base on balls. The sixth inning is over. We go to the last of the sixth. 6-1 Scranton here on the Pigs Radio Network, presented by Ashley, the largest furniture store brand in North America.
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0: Last to six, Iron Pigs still trailing the Rail Riders 6-1. They've hit into three double plays today, tying a season high. Abraham Gutierrez leads it off against Tucker Davidson. First pitch fastball is just a touch low. A ball, no strikes. Gutierrez, a solo homer, in second. Off of Drake Fellows, one of two homers he allowed today. Davidson pitched a scoreless fifth, back out for the sixth. Cokes is a swing and miss. A ball and a strike. Quick note on something pretty wild happening around the International League. Gwinnett Stryper is hosting the Charlotte Knights. J.R. Ritchie. 0-2 is the line, right center field. That's a bullet up the alley. Going to fall for a hit, go all the way to the wall. Eisner plays the carom, fires it into second base, and Gutierrez into second with a two-base hit. As the throw back in, hits him. Standing on the bag, clipped him on a hop. Ball doesn't go too far, so he stays there. It's leadoff double. J.R. Ritchie, starter for the Gwinnett Stripers, has just set a new Gwinnett franchise record, 15. Strikeouts. 6 2/3. Surpassing Iron Pigs legend Bryce Wilson, who held the record with 13. It was also tied with Spencer Strider. There's Duke Ellis. Shows bunt on the first pitch. Takes it back. It's a called strike. 6-1 Scranton. Bomb to sixth. Neither team has scored since the second. Rail Riders have somebody up out in the bullpen. 0-1 pitch. Ellis gets the bunt down, back to the mound. Davidson gloves, spins and fires the first. Retires Ellis. Over the third, goes Gutierrez. 1-3 on the sacrifice. And the third one out for Jared Kelman. Clark Schmidt, who started on a rehab assignment on Wednesday, will come on in relief, presumably for the seventh. Surprising, they're taking Loftenstein out after six. Infield is in for the Iron Pigs, down 5-6. First one to Kelnick, lifted in the air, left field, sending Cairo back a few steps, circles around, charges in, makes the catch. Fires home to the plate, Gutierrez tags, comes home, the throw just late. A step up the first base line. Cairo more in the arm of an infielder than an outfielder. And Gutierrez, even with lackluster speed, able to score, makes it 7-1 here in the last six. Fundamental baseball from Scranton. Leadoff double. Zach Buckley's in the third. Zach Klein gets it home. Brings up Anthony Volpe. Volpe 1-for-3 with an RBI single in second. 2 outs. Base is clear. Davidson offers. Breaking ball down and in. Philly is now with a 4-1 lead on Atlanta. Opening that one up. Derek Hill and Kyle Schwarber with solo homers. I forget that we're in the 1-0 pitch. Volpe out in front. Chops it out. Aaron Nola, 7 innings. One run baseball is at 93 pitches. So I would guess he's probably done after the seventh.
12: It is there, but I'd rather.
0: 1-1, down the dirt, skips to the backstop.
2: Sunday night is like, I kind of don't want to go to the game. It's going to be crazy.
0: 2-1 on Anthony Volpe. Davidson to the plate. Fastball gets the call at the bottom of the zone.

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3: Top 7, Iron Pigs, trailing Scranton, and now by 6. Sack fly by Jared Kelenic. And pitching change for Scranton as we go to the top of 7. Clark Schmitz places Adam Klopfenstein. Klopfenstein saved his best for last against the Iron Pigs. His 6th appearance against them this year. He had been 0-4. He's in line now for his first win of the year against the Pigs. 6 innings, gives up just 1 unearned run thanks to his own error. 2 hits, 3 walks, 4 strikeouts. Rolls 3 double plays today. And Clark Schmidt, who made a rehab start on Wednesday, comes on in relief here today. First pitch to Cameron Meisner, misses down and in. Schmidt back on Wednesday, 2 innings, gave up 1 run on Keaton Anthony. RBI double, struck out 3, gave up 3 hits. Righty, 31 years old, comes home. The fastball is up high to Cameron Meisner. Meisner 0-2, fly to center field, and is also grounded out to first. Infield plays to the pull side for the lefty. 2-0 pitch. Meisner lays off down low. Ball 3. Iron Pigs will have the day off tomorrow for Labor Day and then play their final home series of the year beginning on Tuesday against the Worcester Red Sox. Final 2 weeks of the season for the Pigs at home against Worcester on the road against Syracuse. 3-0 pitch. Fastball down the middle. 3-1 against two teams that are in contention for the second half title. Right now it's led by Rochester, a game up on Scranton. Rail Riders will hit the road after today's game. 3-1 is down low with ball 4, and Meisner walks to open the 7th. Scranton does not get the benefit of a day off here. They will play tomorrow on Labor Day in Rochester. Red Wings, notorious around the league. They like to play on the holidays. They'll play on Memorial Day Monday, play on Labor Day Monday, July 4th if it falls on a Monday, and then have Tuesday off. Lead off man aboard, here's Keaton Anthony. First pitch, breaking ball down and away. Now the Iron Pigs drew 3 walks off of Adam Klopfenstein. Each one of those walks was then followed by a double play. Hopefully the Pigs can avoid that here against Schmitz. 1-0 pitch. Anthony checks his swing, slider down and away again. Love to avoid it just by either A, Anthony getting a hit, or B, if Meisner could just steal second so we can avoid the possibility, that would be nice. 2-0 on Keaton, 0-2 today. Schmidt in the chest, steals home. Anthony hits a ground ball to third. Wide of the bag, Cabrera has it, goes to second one. Relay to first in time for the 4th double play of the game for Scranton. This is staggering. It's mind-numbing. 4 times the Pigs have drawn a walk. 4 times they have followed with a double play. Two outs, nobody on for Gabriel Rincones Jr., who tries to hit a

0: 7-run homer. First pitch and swings and misses for Strut. I don't know what deal with the devil the Iron Pigs made for their 3-run rally in the 9th inning last night, but it is coming due today. 0-1 pitch is fouled back. They have now grounded into 4 double plays here this afternoon. That is the most they have grounded into in a game this season. Schmidt the wind, the 0-2. Rincon's a high chopper over the mound. Shortstop Volpe in front of second has it. Feeds to first. Martinez with a mini split. Able to beat Rincon's in the bag. And end the inning. Iron Pigs send the minimum to the plates. Thanks to the double play. We go to the bottom of the 7th. Time to stretch. Iron Pigs down 7-1 here on the Pigs. 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
0: Hope you got a good stretch in. We go to the bottom of the 7th. Iron Pigs still trail the Rail Riders 7-1. Sam Jelinek with you here from the Science Guy Broadcast Booth. Pitching change afoot for the Pigs. Mitch Newborn replaces Tucker Davidson. Davidson, 2 innings of work, 1 run, 1 hit, 1 walk, 3 strikeouts. Newborn will replace him. We'll have Ascara, Luciano, and Fernandez do up in the inning. Mitch, right-handed Australian. From the stretch, first pitch home. Ascara swings, lines it to second, over a leaping Moore, and into right for a base hit. Lead-off single for J.C. Ascara, second hit of the day. Newborn threw a scoreless inning and back on Wednesday night, where he walked the bases loaded to begin the frame, and then retired the next 3 hitters without allowing a run. Man at first, nobody out. Pitch to Marco Luciano is in for a strike. Luciano is 0-1 with a pair of walks. 0-1 pitch, slider down and away. 1-1. Mitch making his 14th appearance, 17th appearance of the season. He's got a 3.54 ERA, 20 1/3 innings, 17 strikeouts, 16 walks. Pops the mitt with a fastball, but it's just off the plate. Mitch, fastball, slider, splitter. It's 2-1. Luciano rips it on a line deep center field, chasing Meisner back on the run, reaches up, makes the catch. At first goes to Scara. Luciano hits a seed. He's the first out of the seventh. Still a runner at first, one out. Batter Yankiel Fernandez takes a big hack. Change up. Swings and misses. 7-1 Scranton. Three in the first on Fernandez's homer. Three more in the second. One last inning on the Kelnick sack. 1-1 pitch, or 0-1 pitch, makes it. On the way, Fernandez, a high chopper, fair, over the head of Keyboom at first and down the right field line. Fernandez around first, a big turn, will hit the brakes, get back to the bag, barely ahead of the throw, as over to third goes Scara. 10th hit of the game for Scranton. Tough break for the Iron Pigs, just a big old Baltimore chop off the plate, even if Keyboom's not holding on the runner. And took one hop off the plate and then straight up the outfield grass. First and third, one out for Scranton. Runners at the corners for Oswaldo Cabrera. First pitch fastball, it's a called strike. Cabrera batting left-handed, singled back in the third inning. Infield is back, but one fastball is down and in. Coming, bouncing ball towards second to his right, sliding stop by Moore on the backhand, flip to second one, Dylan the turn to first in time. Robert Moore saves a run, starts the inning-ending double play to get Mitch Newborn out of the seventh. Sterling defense here for the Pigs sends us to the eighth. 7-1 Scranton. Here are the Pigs. They don't have one set by Ashley, the largest grocery store brand in North America.
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9: And time for a scoreboard update brought to you by Ashley. Well, the Phillies were leading by a score of 4-1. It is now tied at 4. Alex McFarland comes into the game, goes a third of an inning, gives up a three-run shot to Ronald Acuna Jr., tied at 4 between the Braves and the Phillies. In the International League, top of the ninth inning, Nashville 4, Louisville 2. Buffalo with an 8-7 lead over Worcester. They scored 7 runs in the bottom of the 7th to take the lead on the WooSox. Bottom of the 7th inning, Jacksonville 7, Norfolk 1. Middle of the 6th, Memphis 3, Durham nothing. St. Paul leads Omaha 4-0. And coming up later today, Syracuse hosting Rochester at 5:35. 6:05 first pitch between Indianapolis and Toledo. Earlier today, Columbus defeated Iowa 6-3. Gwinnett over Charlotte 5-2. As we enter into the top of the eighth inning, Iron Pigs trailing the Rail Riders by a score of 7-1. Here's Sam Jelnick.
0: Thank you, Connor. Like you said, going to the top of the eighth, Iron Pigs down 7-1. Being out hit by Scranton 10-2 here. Iron Pigs with 2 hits in the second inning and no hits since. The Keyboom Moore and Disson duo of 6-7 and 8 against Clark Schmidt, Tristan Garnett, who's now out in the Iron Pigs bullpen. Schmidt with a scoreless seventh. First pitch to Keboom misses down low. Iron Pigs drew another walk in the seventh, their fourth, which led to their fourth double play of the game. Keboom 0-1, drew one of those four walks leading off the fifth. 1-0 pitch, fastball up high, a ball and strike. Pitch, Keboom late, swings and misses. Two balls and a strike. Two-one pitch, Peter up and in, 3-1. Full counts, or 3-1 rather, on Carter Keboom here to begin the eighth. The pitch, top of the zone with a cutter, 3-2. Iron Pigs off tomorrow, and then a 6:45 first pitch on Tuesday night against the Woo Sox. Schmidt kicks, delivers, swing and miss. Carboom, Keboom underneath of it. First strikeout for Schmitz. Went out nobody on, but Dylan Moore. Moore is driven in the only run of the game for the Pigs. An RBI single back in the second. It's also their most recent hit. Went out nobody on. Schmidt to the plate. Moore pops it up out of play. Outfield straight away, infield straight up. 0-1, more off the hands, bounce it off. Still a beautiful day here in Moosic, across all of Pennsylvania, just an absolutely gorgeous Sunday. Weather finally turning into that ripe time of year on the eastern seaboard in the mid-Atlantic, where the humidity has gone away, temperature lingers in the high 60s, low 70s, 0-2. Moore hits a fly ball to right. Fernandez, shielding his eyes from the sun, comes in a few steps, has his sights on it, makes the catch. Two outs. There's truly nothing better than this. College football Saturdays, NFL Sundays. The only weather I think rivals it is fall October baseball for like a 6:05 first pitch. Where it's still just warm enough that you don't necessarily need a heavy jacket. Two outs, nobody on for Jordan Disson. First pitch breaking balls up over his head. Ducks out of the way. He can get by with just a little bit less than that. Light sweatshirt. 1-0. Disson takes a called strike. One of the things that shocked me, I was lucky enough to go to game 3 of the World Series back in 2022 for the Phillies, was how warm it was that night. It's like it didn't feel like the World Series because I wasn't freezing. 1-1, Disson off the hands, a weak tapper towards second base. Luciano to the baseline, gloves it, slings to first in time. You get Disson, 3-up, 3-down for the Pigs here in the 8th against Clark Schmidt. Go to the last of the 8th and 7-1 Scranton here on the Pigs Radio Network, presented by Ashley, the largest furniture store brand in North America.
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0: Go to the last of the eighth. Iron Pigs still trailing the Rail Riders 7-1. Pitching change for the Pigs. Kyle Backus getting the ball and gets working. Placing a pitch on the board. Mitch. Scoreless seventh. Double play ball. As Kyle Backus comes into the game here, we'll have Ernesto Martinez, Abraham Gutierrez, and Duke Ellis. First pitch from the side winding left. He's a sweeper in for a strike. Backus' 22nd appearance is 0-1 with a 3.22 ERA for the Ironbacks. 0-1. Martinez waves away to slider down in the zone, maybe a foot and a half away from it. 0-2. Martinez gets a piece of this one, loose a fly ball to center field, right at Meisner. Sunglasses on, makes the catch. Backus appeared earlier this week, throwing on the third. Tagged with a blown save as he gave up one run and two thirds on 3 hits. Well, now nobody on for Gutierrez. That's a pair of extra base hits, a homer and a double. Breaking ball is down and away. Gutierrez, right-handed hitter. Nobody on, one out in the eighth. 1-0 is down and in. Ball two. Two and on Gutierrez. Backus slings it. Gutierrez checks his swing. Appeal to first. He held up. Pitch down and in, ball four. A rare walk issued by Backus. That's just his fifth walk issued here at the Iron Pigs. That's been one of the more surprising things I have seen from Backus, is that he has unbelievably good commands. You would have expected for a guy who throws through as weird an arm slot as he does more trouble finding the strike zone. First pitch. Duke Ellis is swung on and missed. Ellis from the left side against the southpaw Backus. 0-1. Fastball zips in. Outside corner. 0-2. Check swing, pitch down the dirt. 1-2. 7-1 Iron Pigs, bomb the eighth. One, two. Fastball called, strike three. flips the outside corner, and Ellis is going to challenge this. And upon review, call on the field is confirmed. Rail Riders lose the challenge. Backus picks up the strikeout. Two outs, a man at first. Lineup flips back to the top for Jared Kelly. Nice pocket of the order for Backus to come in here and get his work. Three out of four lefties. Is a left-handed heavy lineup for Scranton. 5-9 with Cabrera, as well as switch hitter. Two outs and a man at first. 7-1 Scranton, bomb the Ying. First pitch to Kelnick, chops it foul, first base side. Scranton, 3 in the first, 3 in the second. Have this game in control early. Iron Pigs with only 2 hits. Both came in the second, led to their only run of the day. Strike one pitch. Kelnick with a liner into right. That's going to fall in front of Rincones on a hop. Gutierrez up to second base. He thought that ball was caught. Now it's to scamper back to the back. He was rounding the base. I don't know what he was thinking. Oh, man, he was daydreaming out there. The Iron Pigs almost stole their way out of the inning. The base hit for Kelnick gives Anthony Volpe one more plate appearance today. Two on, two outs. 7-1 Scranton. First pitch to Volpe. A chopper into the hole at short. Moore has it on the backhand. Heaves it over the first. Step ahead of Volpe to retire the side and end the inning. Backus with the scoreless eighth. Works around a pair of base runners. Sends us to the ninth. Iron Pigs need 6 to tie, 7 for the lead. 7-1 Scranton here on the Pigs Radio Network. 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
0: Top of the ninth, last chance for the Iron Pigs. As the Rail Riders Pigs meet for the final time this year. Final time. The Rail Riders change their moniker offseason. Pigs need a sixth spot here tonight to keep this one going. 7-1 Scranton. Justin Topa relieves Clark Schmidt, whose rehab is 2 scoreless innings today. First pitch to Robert Moore, misses up high. Topa making his 26th appearance of the year in total at the AAA level. He's 1-3 with a 1.67 ERA. 1-0 on Moore, who is 0-1 today with a walk. And before the 1-0 pitch, Topa can't hear his pitch com. He's going to call out the catcher, Gutierrez, to talk things over. Switch hitter pats left-handed against the righty Topa. 1-0 pitch. Moore rips it hard on the ground to second, but on the long hop, Luciano there to glove it, lobs it to first. Tires Moore. What a way to begin the night. It's funny, Schmidt has actually gone back out to the Roadrunners bullpen and is wrapping up his rehab because he didn't throw enough pitches. He only threw 23 pitches over two scoreless. One out and nobody on for Christian Cairo. Christian 0 for 2 today with a walk. First pitch home. It's a called strike. Scranton pitching has not allowed a hit since Dylan Moore singled with two outs in the second. Iron Pigs have drawn four walks since then and have hit into four double plays. What that means, 0-1, Cairo a bouncer out to shortstop. Waiting for it, Volpe, he gloves, throws over to first on an arc, gets Cairo, two away in the ninth. Is that since Jordan Disson flied out in the second, Scranton has faced the minimum. For right now, seven consecutive innings, they have faced the minimum. Otto Kemp, only thing standing between the Rail Riders, and doing it for 7 1/3 to close out today's game. Two outs, bases empty. 7-1 Scranton, top of the ninth. First pitch, Kemp swings, bounces it over the third base bag. Fair and down the left field line. It'll go all the way into the corner. Kemp jogs on into second base. And it's the first hit for the Iron Pigs since the second inning. Well, Iron Pigs will not go silently into this night. Kemp with the two base hit. Ninth double of the year for Otto. Keeps the ball game going for Cameron Meisner. Meisner 0-2 with a walk. Scranton 3 in the first, 3 in the second. Raced out early. Iron Pigs only run. And 2/3 of their hits came in the second. Dylan Moore's got the only RBI today. First pitch to Meisner. Topa misses inside. Pitch. Meisner takes a fastball down the middle. The ball and a strike. Seven runs, 11 hits, an error for Scranton. 1-3-0 for the Iron Pigs. 1-1. Meisner laces it, but it's fouled to the first base side. Iron Pigs down to their last strike. One and two from Cameron Meisner. Long looking by Topa, former Omaha teammates. Duel, here are the two outs in the ninth. The 1-2 is down and in. Two on Meisner. Infield plays him to pull. Cabrera way off the line at third base. Topa, crossfire set, the ready, at the ready. 2-2. Fastball in. Meisner backs out of the way. Two on Meisner with Keaton Anthony on deck. Kemp out at second base. Topa's 3-2. Meisner pops it high in the air, deep to right, down the line. If it's fair, it's gone, and it's gone. Cameron Meisner with a two-out, two-strike, two-run homer gives the Iron Pigs a very, very, very faint heartbeat. 7-3 here at the top of the ninth, Iron Pigs trail. Second straight game that Meisner's gone yard. It's sixth of the season. Man, Meisner's just got lightning quick hands. Tucks him in, yanks it down the line. 2 outs, base is empty for Keaton Anthony. 7-3 Scranton, top of the ninth. Topa's pitch. Fastball misses down and away. We're a long ways away from this being anything close to interesting, but the Iron Pigs do have the most come-from-behind wins in the ninth inning when trailing in the International League. 1-0 pitch. Fastball's on the inside black. The ball to strike. So, if there's any team to do it, it's the Iron Pigs. One, Anthony fouls it off the plate. 1-2. Two on Keaton Anthony. Iron Pigs down to their last strike again. 7-3 Scranton, top of the nine. Topa's pitch. Anthony reaching for it, loops it down the left field side. It's down for another base hit. Ellis, or Kelnick to the line rather, cuts it off, fires it into second base, and Anthony will hold it first for the base hit. This is a third straight two-out hit for the Iron Pigs, who refuse to lie down here. Scranton bullpen. It's not time to squirm yet if you're a Rail Riders fan. But suddenly, the tying run is in the hole. Gabriel Rincones Jr. hits 1-for-3 today. First pitch, fastball, it's called strike, and Anthony takes second on defensive indifference. Gabe Singleton scored back in the second. Iron Pigs had two hits through eight innings. They have three straight two-out hits here in the ninth. 0-1. Rincones breaks his bat on the roller to second. To his right, Luciano gobbles it up. Throws to first on target to retire Rincones. And the ball game is over. The final, it's the Rail Riders 7 and the Iron Pigs 3. As the final edition of the Iron Rail goes to Scranton. 7-3 the final here on Sunday as they earn a season series split with the Iron Pigs. The Pigs, by virtue of having won last year's Iron Rail, will retain the trophy for eternity. But go ahead, take a break, come back. Join us in a recap next on the Stanford Suite, Allentown, Bethlehem Airport postgame show. 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
2: 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Now it's time for the Staybridge Suites, Allentown Bethlehem Airport postgame show with Sam Jelinek.
3: Welcome in to the Staybridge Suites, Allentown Bethlehem Airport postgame show. Sam Jelinek with you here from the Cyan Sky broadcast booth. The Iron Pigs wrap up their season series against the Scranton Wilkes-Barre Railrunners with a 7-3 loss here on Sunday afternoon. Tough one for the Pigs today. I just didn't able to get any offense going until literally one out to go. But nonetheless, they retain the Iron Rail here after a season series split with Scranton Wilkes-Barre. Let's get your tolls and a recap real quick before Connor Mills on for the rest of your postgame show. It was early and often for the Rail Riders as they scored three in the bottom of the first on a three-run homer by Ernesto Martino, or rather by Yankiel Fernandez, giving him 81 RBIs in the year. It was a backbreaker as Drake Fellows had begun the game by getting the first two outs and three straight base runners, culminating in Fernandez's homer. Pigs got on the board in the second with an RBI single from Dylan Moore. Scranton asserted their dominance with three in the bottom of the second to make it 6-1. Fellows settled in, was able to post two zeros after that, but the Iron Pigs offense went silent. They would not get another hit until the ninth as they drew four walks from the third through the eighth, with each walk being followed by a double play ball as they hit into a season-high four double plays of them. Rail Riders added one more in the sixth on the sack fly. Iron Pigs finally picked up their first hit of the game since the second when Otto Kemp doubled with two outs in the ninth. Cameron Meisner followed with the homer to make the score line a little prettier, but nothing more after that as Scranton sealed it up. And the final score is the Rail Riders 7 and the Iron Pigs 3. Final line score in this one is the Rail Riders 7 runs on 11 hits, 1 error, they leave 7 on base. For the Iron Pigs, 3 runs, 5 hits, no errors, and they leave just 2 on base. Adam Klopfenstein's the winning pitcher, his first win of the year against the Pigs. He improves to 4-11. Drake Fellows takes the loss. He is now 5-4 for the Iron Pigs. No save in this one as we started at 1:39, finished at 3:52. Time of game, 2 hours and 13 minutes, in front of 4,426 on Sunday afternoon at PNC Field in Music, Pennsylvania. With the loss, the Pigs fall to 29-33 on the season, or in the second half, 64-73 on season. Scranton, they improved 35-24 in the second half, 73-62 on the season. Iron Pigs, ultimately, in the six-game set, drop technically all of them, or 5 of 6, rather. On the week, they end up losing 5 of 7, as they were able to win the resumption of the suspended game back on Tuesday. Scranton will hit the road to take on Rochester in what will be basically a second-half defining series here for the title. Red Wings will have a lead in the IL going into that matchup starting tomorrow, while the Iron Pigs return home after an off day tomorrow to play their final 6 home games of the year at Coca-Cola Park when they welcome in the Worcester Red Sox, who are trying to track down both Scranton and Rochester. As it started play today, the Woo Sox were just 2 games back. So, see if the Pigs will be playing spoiler to the Woo Sox, or if Scranton and Rochester will be cursing the Iron Pigs for being unable to knock out Worcester. We will find out on Tuesday. That will be the next time that I talk to you, as that'll about do it for my portion of the broadcast here on Sunday afternoon. As always, big thanks from me to you for making us a part of your Sunday afternoon festivities. Big thanks to Connor Mills back in the studio keeping me company. I'll talk to you on Tuesday when the Iron Pigs are back at Coca-Cola Park for one final time here in the 2026 season. Until then, your final score tonight is the Rail, or this afternoon, is the Rail Riders 7 and the Iron Pigs 3. Despite the loss, the Pigs will hold on to the Iron Rail for eternity. Until Tuesday, signing off from PNC Field in Boston, Pennsylvania, I've been Sam Chelnick. Thanks so much for listening. Connor Mills has you the rest of the way here on Staybird Suites, Allentown, Bethlehem Airport postgame show here on the Pigs Radio Network, presented by Ashley, the largest furniture store brand in North America.
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29: Once again, Iron Pigs fall to the Scranton-Wilkes-Barre Rail Riders. They fall in 5 out of 6 technically this week. You could make an argument they fall in 6 out of 7 as they resumed a game that was suspended back on Tuesday. But all in all, this series, they fall 5 out of 6 to the Rail Riders. The one silver lining is that the Iron Pigs do have the Iron Rail forever and ever. With their win yesterday, they secured it. Today's loss, they needed yesterday's win. So again, 7-3, Iron Pigs fall to the Rail Riders. Let's get to the highlights of today's ball game. As for the Rail Riders, they get started early in this one. J.C. Ascara starts a two-out rally. Ascara singles. Marco Luciano walks. And then Yankel Fernandez homered to make it 3-0.
3: 0-1 pitch. Fernandez swings and bombs it. High in the air, deep to right. Rincon's back to the track. It's way out of here. Just a hanging breaking ball that Fernandez demolishes. Lands it on the roof of the Rail Riders Cantina, about 20 rows back and right. It's 3-0 Scranton in the bottom of the first.
29: And in the top of the second inning, Iron Pigs do scratch one across when Gabriel Rincones Jr. singled. An error allowed him to move to second base. And then after Carter Keyboom struck out, Dylan Moore hits him in.
3: 1-0 pitch. Moore with a bouncing ball up the middle. That's going to sneak into center field for a base hit. Rincones around third, heading to the plate. Ellis will just fire it into second base. It's an RBI single for Dylan Moore. And the Pigs on the board. An RBI two-out single, make it 3-1 here in the top of the second.
29: Rail Riders would get that one run back and then more in the last of the second when Abraham Gutierrez belted one to left.
3: Hitter, 1-0 pitch, driven in the air, deep left field, back is Cairo to the track, at the wall, Gutierrez goes yard. His third of the season on a hanging breaking ball. Second homer of the game already allowed by Fellows. It's a three-run lead again for Scranton-Wilkes-Barre.
29: 4-1 ball game, and then the inning continued with a Duke Ellis walk and Jared Klenick triple to make it 5-1.
3: Down the count, 0-1. The pitch, Holly barrels it up deep left center field. Long run, Meisner back to the track in front of the wall. He jumps, can't bring it in. It crashes off the fence and rolls back into center field. Ellis comes home to score, racing for third. Klenick beats the throw all the way there from Cairo. It's an RBI triple for Jared Kelnick. Scranton by four in the second. 5-1 Rail Riders.
29: Anthony Volpe followed suit, and he singled to make it back-to-back three-run innings for the Rail Riders to start the ballgame.
3: He fell those deals. Volpe a grounder through the hole between third and short and on to left for a base hit. Kelnick can walk on home from third, and Anthony Volpe, another RBI this week, takes it 6-1 Rail Riders in the second.
29: Fast forward to the last of the sixth when Gutierrez of the Rail Riders doubled to lead off the inning. Ellis bunted him over to third base, and then Kelnick got him in.
3: First one to Kelnick, lifted in the air, left field, sending Cairo back a few steps, circles around, charges in, makes the catch. Fires home to the plate, Gutierrez tags, comes home, the throw just late. Step up the first base line. Cairo more in the arm of an infielder than an outfielder. And Gutierrez, even with lackluster speed, able to score, makes it 7-1 here in the last of the sixth.
29: So it was 7-1, and then we go to the top of the ninth inning. Iron Pigs with two outs. Otto Kemp doubled. Cameron Meisner down to his final strike gives the Pigs a bit of a heartbeat.
3: Topas 3-2. Meisner pops it high in the air, deep to right, down the line. If it's fair, it's gone, and it's gone. Cameron Meisner with a two-out, two-strike, two-run homer gives the Iron Pigs a very, very, very faint heartbeat.
29: 7-3, Scranton Wilkes-Barre. That's how this game would come to an end. The two rivals end here in 2026. Iron Rail going the way of the Iron Pigs, but this series the way of the Yankees AAA affiliate, with today's final once again 7-3. We'll step aside for a quick break here on the post-game show. On the other side, give you a new car road to the show and a scoreboard update brought to you by Ashley, all before getting ready for the next series coming up starting on Tuesday between the Iron Pigs and the Worcester Red Sox. Talk about that and more here on the Staybridge Suites, Allentown, Bethlehem Airport post-game show on the Iron Pigs Radio Network, presented by Ashley, the largest furniture store brand in North America.
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29: 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Starting with the single-A affiliate of the Philadelphia Phillies, the Clearwater Threshers. The Threshers do fall to the Fort Myers Mighty Muscles. That is a final in 10. 6-4. Clearwater now 74-55 on the season. Fort Myers improves to 68-60. With the win goes to Fort Myers, Rainer Martin. Martin has yet to give up an earned run with the Mighty Muscles. He is 2-0, and Cal Higgins takes the loss for Clearwater. Higgins, no wins, one loss, and a 10.8 earned run average. Moving on up to the High A affiliate of the Philadelphia Phillies, the Jersey Shore Blue Claws. The Blue Claws will finish their season today. Clearwater will still go on. They've got the postseason to contend with starting on Tuesday. We'll talk about them next week. But for the Jersey Shore Blue Claws, they will finish their year today. They are in the bottom of the sixth inning in a rain delay. Hub City Spartansburger, the host, Jersey Shore leading 2-1. Jersey Shore at 47-82. Hub City at 60-71. And the AA affiliate of the Phillies, the Reading Fightin' Phils. The Fightin' Phils have another week to go. Reading beats the Hartford Yard Goats today 6-2. They improved to one game above 500 overall this year at 66-65. Hartford falls to 64-67. Sam Carlson gets the win. Carlson, two wins, no losses, and no earned runs given up for the Fightin' Phils. Sam Weatherly takes the loss for Hartford. Weatherly 2-6 with a 9 ERA. And that is your new car road to the show. The road to the show is driven by New Car. Discover why everyone loves a new car today. Time now for a scoreboard update brought to you by Ashley. And it is all over between the Phillies and the Braves. Atlanta completes the comeback and they get a 5-4 victory against Philadelphia. Austin Riley, an RBI triple in the top of the ninth as the Phillies fall to the Braves 5-4. Johan Duran takes a loss for the Phillies. He is 2-5 with a 1.72 ERA. Dylan Lee got the win for the Braves. He's 6-0. Rysel Iglesias, his 31st save for Atlanta. In the International League, end of the eighth inning, where Memphis leads Durham 3-0. St. Paul over Omaha 7-1. Coming up later on today, 5:35, Syracuse hosting Rochester, 6:05, Indianapolis on the road at Toledo. Games that are in the books, Columbus defeats Iowa 6-3, Gwinnett 5-2 over Charlotte. Worcester falls to Buffalo 8-7, and that one sticks out a little bit because it was Buffalo with 7 runs in the bottom of the 7th inning to take the lead. They were down 7-1, they score 7 and win it 8-7. Nashville over Louisville 4-2. Jacksonville beats Norfolk 8-1. And again, the game you heard right here on Fox Sports Radio of the Lehigh Valley. The Iron Pigs falling to the Scranton Wilkes-Barre Rail Riders 7-3. And that is your scoreboard update brought to you by Ashley. We'll step aside for one more break here on the post-game show on the other side. Preview the matchup coming up next week over at Coca-Cola Park. It is the final homestand of this 2026 season for the Iron Pigs. So the final homestand against the Worcester Red Sox coming up here in 2026. We'll talk about it next. Here on the Iron Pigs Radio Network, presented by Ashley. This is the Staybridge Suites Allentown Bethlehem Airport postgame show.
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29: For the final time today, this is the Staybridge Suites Downtown Bethlehem Airport post-game show. Connor Mills on the mic as the Iron Pigs fall to the Rail Riders 7-3. That now sets up the final homestand of this 2026 season for the Iron Pigs. As we look ahead they will welcome in the Worcester Red Sox. Worcester coming into the season, or coming into the series, with a 70-62 record after their loss to the Buffalo Bisons today, 8-7. Iron Pigs with today's loss fall to 29-33 in the second half, 64-73 overall. The Rail Riders get the win, still in contention for the second half title. They are 36-25 in the second half, 72-63 overall here in 2026. Once again, Iron Pigs welcome in the Worcester Red Sox.

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7: 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Like, why wouldn't you try to get him in there as part of the quarterback competition at the beginning of the year? Because they haven't talked about it. And there's only been a two quarterback competition the entire time. I would be shocked if you didn't see all three quarterbacks play this season.
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10: I voted in our AP poll, because we have a vote this year, USC at number 9. 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
6: How much better off are the Angels today simply because Stan Kroenke is going to replace Artie Moreno? It feels like a liberation day in Anaheim for a sad sack, pathetic franchise. And that's what the Angels have been for years and years and years and years and years. And the Angel fans, a hearty bunch. Do I see a parade? See, if I was doing local radio, I'd set up some kind of parade. You'd have a parade down Main Street, USA there. What fun would that be, right? You can declare yourself born again, fan of the Angels. There you go. Hallelujah, hallelujah. And symbolically, you know what you have to do? Symbolically, you have to attack the Artie Moreno statue. Is there an Artie Moreno statue? It seems like there should be, the way Artie ran the Angels there.
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0: Field right? against Western.
1: I think you're right.
2: Is Western Western?
0: Western. It's a directional Michigan school. That's worse than little brother. That's a baby brother.
1: Here's the other thing about this, because I wondered after the game if the officials were going to say, you know what? We got together. Western Michigan wins. The only game that reminded me of this was Central Michigan and Oklahoma State. I recently talked about this game. This was the one where Oklahoma State had the fourth down. They dropped back to pass and just threw one out of bounds to let the clock expire, and they called intentional grounding.
2: Yeah, yeah.
1: And the referees, for some reason, gave Central Michigan an untimed down because they said the game couldn't end on a penalty, which was completely wrong. Oklahoma State got completely screwed, yet Oklahoma State still could have won the game, as I'm using air quotes, by stopping Central Michigan on the play that they should never have had to run.
2: Right.
1: And yet Central Michigan ends up scoring on the play, which never should have happened. Like, at that point, they should have said, you know what? The ref screwed up. The game was over. Sorry, Central Michigan, you lost.
2: Yeah.
1: But so Central Michigan wins a game like that. Western Michigan loses one.
2: Mm.
1: The directional schools in Michigan.
2: Wonder what Southern Michigan's doing right now.
1: There is no Southern Michigan.
2: I know.
1: There is a Northern, though. There is
0: Northern and Eastern. Yeah.
1: Yes. Football is back, baby, at Underdogs. Keep your million starts with you with a $1 million stack. Make your picks. Survive 20 rounds, and whatever's left is yours. 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Terms apply. Speaking of Underdog, I know we're going to get into some NFL talk. You are high on your Jets. Okay. You are high on your Jets. We don't know the health of Breece Hall going into their game against the Tennessee Titans.
2: Mm-hmm.
1: Maybe it'll be the Braylon Allen show. We don't know, but we do know that Garrett Wilson's going to be there and Geno Smith is going to be there.
2: That's right.
1: Right now with Underdog, Garrett Wilson's over under for receiving yards in that week one matchup against the Titans is 63.5.
2: Oh, take that over.
1: Over.
2: Take the over, baby.
1: Over.
2: Take the over.
1: Over in that situation. I agree on the road. Heck, the Jets probably will be losing at some point in that game. Take the over on the Garrett Wilson receiving yard, 63.5. Those numbers courtesy of Underdog. I like the over on that one. Hit carry up again at carry 25 roads. You can find me at Dan Byer on Fox. Coming up next, if you think Western Michigan had a bad night, think of the next 5 years for the LA Clippers.
2: Ooh.
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1: Welcome back to Fox Football Sunday, presented by Underdog. Unleash your dog. He is the dog, Kerry Rhodes. I'm Dan Beyer, hanging out with you. Apple Cup going on right now. So the Apple Cup, Gary, is the perfect example of why we can move bowl games to week one. because this was the rivalry game that used to be at the end of the year, but now because Washington and Washington State aren't in the same conference, they've moved it up into the non-conference portion of the schedule, and in this situation, it's week one. It is no different. This is why we can do these sort of things.
0: Yeah, you're still preaching that. I still haven't got on board yet, Dan, but I remember as you kept making your statement about it, I started to inch closer to your side. So we'll see. But it was weird. I asked you off air, like, why is this the Apple Cup? Why are they playing first game? But there you go.
1: And that is the reason why. And Monty Bolaños, heck, let's go over to the news desk. She'll give us an update of what's happening between the in-state arrivals in the Pacific Northwest and so much more. Monty, what's going on?
2: Yeah, that's right. College football in action right now, fellas. 17th ranked Washington leads Washington State 10-0 with about 2 minutes to go in the first half. Demond Williams. Demond Williams. He's 9 of 17 for 65 yards. He also has a rushing touchdown for Washington. And still to come, there's Wisconsin and fourth ranked Notre Dame. That's going to kick off at 7:30 Eastern time.
1: At
2: and 24. That's at Lambeau.
0: Yeah. I'm talking about this one, Dan. I know. I ain't worried about the Lambeau Field.
2: Yeah. I was like, he wants to hear. And 24th ranked Louisville.
0: That's right.
2: On number 9 Ole Miss. That also starts at 7:30 Eastern time. We'll check in on baseball, fellas. Right now, the Rangers, who were down, have taken the lead from the Rays. They're up 8-6, bottom of the eighth inning. The Cardinals have taken the lead from the Rockies, 7-5, top of the eighth inning. Mariners lead the A's 2-0, bottom of the fifth. And Gerrit Cole gave up 3 straight home runs start the game in San Diego against the Padres. They're up 3-0, bottom of the fifth inning. The Reds outscored the Brewers 12-8. Braves came back to beat the Phillies 5-4. Red Sox held on 3-1 against the Orioles. And Aroldis Chapman recorded his 400th career save. Marlins rolled past the Cubs 10-3. Guardians walked it off against the Tigers 3-2 in 10 innings. Royals defeated the Blue Jays 6-1. And the Diamondbacks held on 3-2 against the Astros. With that Arizona win, the Rockies are the first team eliminated from playoff contention. When it comes to the NFL, Giants and quarterback Jameis Winston agreed to a 2-year, $13 million extension. NFL Commissioner Roger Goodell has agreed to a 4-year extension that runs through the 2030 season. So his contract is going to expire on March 31st, 2031, where the Clippers still don't have a first round draft pick. And at the FIBA Women's World Cup, USA survived. You guys, this was a disgusting game. Not good. USA survived against Italy 55-52. Oh. They shot 29% from the field, 8% from beyond the arc. They hit 1 3-pointer. Jackie Young was the only player in double digits. She had 10 points. Their worst shooting performance since 1971. But they've won 32 in a row, so I guess that's all right. And in tennis, guys, 2-seed Carlos Alcaraz beat 20-seed Tommy Paul in straight sets to advance to the quarterfinals. Back to you guys.
1: And Monty, this is news just in. Name change for an NBA arena. The Clippers are changing. It will no longer be called the Intuit Dome. It's called the Out of It Dome.
2: Why? Don't give him that, Chris. Don't encourage these comments.
1: Oh, man. Welcome to the Out of It Dome.
0: Out of It Dome.
2: Out of It
1: Dome. Because to your point about the joke, the Clippers do not have a first-round pick, or at least redock first-round picks in each of the next 5 seasons starting in 2029. Monty is a Clippers fan. This news broke midweek. Kerry, I know you're a NBA hoop head.
0: Yeah.
1: Let's get the reasonable. Let's hear Kerry's thoughts.
2: Why logical first? Why?
1: We'll get to the logical song. When you heard that they were docked 5 first round picks, fined $30 million, Steve Ballmer got a year long suspension. Kawhi's got to pay back $700,000. What do you think about the ruling by the NBA?
0: I thought the ruling was actually soft. And I'm the logical one, right?
1: Really?
0: Yeah. I mean, obviously people try to bend rules and people try to navigate things in a certain way. But when you are busted, you got to pay the fine. You got to pay the piper for this. So it's not about, I'm mad about them trying to circumvent it. It's not even about that. But when you are caught, you got to pay the consequence. And so, I mean, first five first round picks, and I think Kawhi should have paid more as well, because he's a big part of that. He was the reason that all this happened. So I thought his fine should have been steeper as well. And so to say they got off lightly is not the right word, but fairly, I would say it probably falls in line with what they should have happened.
1: I mean, this really really, I don't want to say it destroys the franchise, but it severely, obviously, handicaps it.
0: Yep.
1: I don't know if they would have done this to the Lakers or the Boston Celtics or the Golden State Warriors.
0: I don't think so.
2: They would not have.
0: You don't think so either, Monty?
2: No.
0: What do you think they would have done, Ben?
1: I don't think they would have done that to one of their flagship franchises of the league.
0: Mm.
1: And I think that it's easier to do because it's the Clippers. I think it's easier to do. I think Chris pointed this out a week or two ago. You know, there were some in the NBA who were jealous of Ballmer's money. Mm-hmm. And, I think that that could have maybe played a role in it. Now the fines to them don't matter for the amount of money that he has, but those first round picks like do matter.
0: Can they get them back by selling Kawhi? I mean, selling, trading them.
1: Yeah. Like
0: that's what I'm saying. Like there's ways.
2: There's a trade in place with the Raptors, but I don't know if that, I haven't read if they're going to allow like the first.
0: That's what I'm saying.
2: If they're going to take them away. I don't know.
0: Yeah.
1: I think as of right now, those picks are those picks. Mm-hmm. So it's 29 through 2033, which I'm sure they would rather give away because I don't think next year is promising for the Clippers. They'd rather give away whatever they could have more recently than waiting down the line. Mm-hmm. This won't be paid off for another 7 years for these violations. Now, Monty, and I don't want to say that it's your emotional because I do respect your opinion on it, that you are a Clippers fan, but I also don't think that you're going to be too off center. What did you feel about
0: it? I want to hear this. Come on, Monty.
2: All right. So you're not wrong, Carrie. When you get caught, you don't have an excuse. Yeah. Like you have to be punished. I get all of that. Yeah. I have no problem with the fine to Ballmer. In fact, give him a bigger one. I also don't blame them for suspending him for an entire year. Mm-hmm. I think there is a little bit of they don't like him because he comes in with all this money and he thinks he can just run the league. And with the details that the league got mad that he lied, essentially doubled down on his lies. And then they caught him. Made a deal with Kawhi on the side. Like, I think Kawhi should have been more punished in some way, shape, or form. Mm-hmm. Even if it was a suspension for Kawhi himself. I think that the five, even though the Clippers don't draft well, I actually don't know how much this affects this guys, but I will say that just is a hit to the fans. And that's what I don't like about that. The five first round draft picks, that is a hit to the fans. And the fans didn't do anything.
0: Right.
2: You know what I mean? So, I hear what you're saying. I think some of the punishment was light and I think it was heavy in other parts of the punishment. Mm-hmm. And that's where I have a problem with it. But like from the beginning, I was saying if they did something, just punish them, move on. Let's move on. But five, we don't draft very well. So who knows like how much this really affects the Clippers, but at least we're all going to go to a game and sit in the 100 section for like $15.
1: Yeah, there you go.
2: So team outing.
0: Yeah. Hey, let me know. I'll be down.
2: We'll be there.
1: I heard some people are like, you got to find Ballmer $2 billion. Like, well,
2: you can't do that.
1: Yeah. Like that's not realistic. So the way you do it is you do attack what means more to him. And that is probably winning. But my whole point of it is this, and I've said this previously, that Kevin Durant, one of the reasons why he said he left Oklahoma City to Golden State was not only because they were a great team, but one of his reasonings were because of the tech community that you had in the Bay Area.
0: Mm-hmm.
1: That if he plays and is the star player for the Warriors, that he can be set up with tech people and be set for life. And there are recent investments we've seen that Kevin Durant is doing very well with. But guess what? Like those things aren't in Cleveland. Those aren't in Indianapolis. Those things aren't in Milwaukee. They're, they're not in Minneapolis. They're not. So that means that Golden State, because where they are, has an advantage with them. Maybe the Clippers do have an advantage, but I don't know if they have the advantage that the Lakers have of being in Los Angeles, in that factor. It's tough being the stepchild.
0: Yeah.
1: In this city. And that's where I feel that the Clippers are. When Steve Ballmer bought the Clippers in 2014, he bought them for $2 billion. The Bucks were sold the year prior for $550 million.
0: Wow. Yeah.
1: So that's, that's $1.5 billion more than what the previous NBA team did. When the Houston Rockets then sold a year later, the Rockets sold for $2.2 billion. So Ballmer completely overpaying for the Clippers because he can also increase the value of NBA franchises throughout the league.
0: Yeah.
1: And it's because he wanted the team. Now he may have had, bleep you money to be able to do that, but I think he did a solid to the NBA owners in doing that. Was it egregious? Yes. I just think they went way overboard. I just like the five first round picks.
0: Mm-hmm.
1: It's just a lot, and it doesn't end until 2033.
0: Long time.
1: Like at some point, you just kind of have to move on from this. And that's where I just think it's, if there were other ways to do it, I don't know how they'd be able to do that, but to think that in 6 years from now, we're still going to be dealing with the aftermath of this. Yeah. And I think it was too much.
0: Yeah. I understand that. I think the thing about Ballmer for me, he brought some level of Cubanism to the Clippers where he genuinely likes the team. He has fun being around it. So you get that feel from it. Even in these past few years, they haven't gotten over the hump, but they've been exciting. They've been a team that, I mean, when you watch them in the playoffs, I mean, I've watched them play Dallas for a couple of years in the playoffs back to back. And it was well constructed. They were a team that was fun. You could see the ceiling of where they were trying to get to. And then you have something like this where the thing that I hate the most is the people with the most don't take advantage of that. They try to use that in the negative way. And that part about it when Ballmer does something like that or allows something like that, I don't like it because you already have all the other access. So when you're trying to circumvent something, I think that penalty should be stern.
2: I'm with you. I feel like out of the blame pie,
0: yeah,
2: I am giving most of this blame to Steve Ballmer, like majority of it, because I'm like, you got conned by a man, Uncle Dennis, who has had a bad reputation in the league for how long? Aren't you the con man? You got conned.
1: Once Pablo Torre's thing came out,
0: yeah,
1: I don't know if they should have fought it. You know, like when you talk about the NCAA, if a school cooperates or doesn't cooperate, maybe they should have just cooperated.
0: Maybe that's why.
1: This is
0: maybe
1: what we did.
0: Yeah.
1: And because they didn't, and Ballmer's still continuing to fight.
0: Maybe
1: fight it hard, but if they didn't, maybe it would have been easier. I don't know. I can't say that for certain. I'm not sure, but they are sure sticking to their guns. He is Kerry Rhodes. I'm Dan Beyer. That's Monty Bolaños, Chris Perfett, Bo Benson hanging out with us here on a Fox Sports Sunday. Coming up next. Oh, Monty's got more to say. It's According to Monty, and it's here on Fox Sports Sunday.
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9: Fourth down and four, 14 of the Rams. Shotgun snap, goes back four, four-man rush. He's chased, he's flushed, he's all the way back to the 40. He's backpedaling and throws a pass into the end zone. Caught! 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

0: Sunday, presented by Underdog, Unleash Your Dog. He's Kerry Rhodes, the All-Pro. I'm Dan Beyer. Chris Perfetter, technical producer. Bo Benson, executive producer. Monty Bolaños is at the news desk. Monty has got some information for us and so much more. It's a segment we like to call...
1: Crazy.
2: And now, it's time for...
1: Absolutely. It's not going to be pretty.
2: According to Monty.
3: I love it.
0: Last one of 2026.
3: Aw, tear.
2: According to Monsey.
0: Don't get it twisted. Kawhi Leonard is not the worst Clipper.
3: Don't get it twisted. I feel like I've seen this a lot on my feed, a lot of anger towards Kawhi. I get it. It's hard to defend him, especially when you hear that he made a deal with the NBA. That's why he got off so easy in this whole scandal with my team, the Clippers. But I've seen Kawhi go through major injury and come back on the court and be the best player. Does he have his flaws? Yes, he does. But don't get it twisted. The worst Clipper is still Paul George. I just want everyone to know that. I just want everyone to remember who Paul George was and what he did for the Clippers, which was absolutely nothing on the days that it mattered the most. Oh. We can go back to 2020, 2021 in winter go-home games where Paul George was absent, was on a milk carton, couldn't find him. He is the worst player. When he left the Clippers, he talked smack on the fans. He always wanted to be paid like Kawhi, but didn't like that he was going to be treated like a number one. He barely wanted to be a number two. So as much as Kawhi sucks, because all he had to do was take a picture with a tree, and maybe we wouldn't be here, Paul George is the worst Clipper. Don't get it twisted.
0: Ooh, all right, PG, catching strays.
3: Yep, forever.
0: On a scale of 1 to 100, where would you rate him?
3: Is the worst?
0: No, just on a number. Like, I would say 13.
3: 13 is stupid. I like that.
0: I got
2: According
0: that.
2: According to Monsey.
4: The Dodgers are once again, they're not the ones ruining baseball.
3: No, they're not ruining baseball. It's umpires out there who are deciding games for themselves because their little ego gets in the way. In case you missed it this weekend, Cardinals were playing the Rockies. Umpire Doug Eddings started things off by telling a rookie pitcher on the Cardinals to fix his hat. It was a little crooked. The rookie pitcher did it. No questions asked. But it escalated because, again, people were wondering, why did he do this? After the game, he said Hunter Goodman of the Colorado Rockies mentioned it to him while he was at the bat. So he did something about it. And Hunter Goodman came out and said, no, I didn't. I didn't say anything to him. So this umpire took it upon himself because he didn't like the way this hat looked on this rookie pitcher. Fine. But what pissed me off is that the Cardinals manager defending his players gets a pitch violation, gets kicked out of the game, and then later on in the game, on a play at home plate where the umpire is right there, calls a player safe for the Rockies when it was clear as day that he was not. Mm. He should have been out, and guess who didn't have any more challenges? St. Louis Cardinals. This was all you, the ego fully on blast. You're ruining baseball. That you're not, it's not about you. It's about these players. And you were trying to literally control the game. That, my friends, is ruining baseball. Get out of here.
2: According to Monsey.
5: According to Monsey, people need to stop doing too much.
3: Listen, I do too much. I really do. I'm doing too much right now. You know what I'm saying? Like, if I go to the grocery store and I get to my car, I'm making one trip. So with my purse, with my Stanley Cup water, and my 27 bags from the grocery store, I am making one trip. I do too much. The other day, I was running in our neighborhood, and I see this chick walking with headphones like what you see me wearing, these big ones, and reading a book. Reading a book, and she's walking down the street. Like, had her, the book was up, and I was like, girl, you're going to trip and fall. You are not reading and walking in the neighborhood. Sit your ass down at the park and read your book. You look like an idiot.
0: I would think the burn on the triceps would be fierce.
4: Yeah, a little workout.
3: Oh, my gosh. Yeah. But there's no way you were reading. There's no way. You're doing too much. People need to stop doing too much.
4: Monty, just take a look. It's Reading Rainbow.
0: Kerry Rhodes covered the Reading Rainbow theme. On the new EP coming out early 2027. Kerry Rhodes sings your favorite children's show songs. And that's according to Monty. All right. Monty's here. So is Bo, Chris, Kerry, and myself. Our NFL preview starts with the National Football Conference. It's next.
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4: 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I got our willpower. 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
3: In college football at the half, 17th-ranked Washington leads Washington State 10-0. In the NFL, Commissioner Roger Goodell has agreed to a new four-year extension that runs through the 2030 season. Giants and quarterback Jameis Winston have agreed to a two-year, $13 million extension. At the FIBA Women's World Cup, USA survived 55-52 against Italy despite shooting 29% from the field. USA has won 32 games in a row. In tennis at the U.S. Open, two-seed Carlos Alcaraz beat 20-seed Tommy Paul in straight sets to advance to the quarterfinals. In Major League Baseball, it's the Mariners who lead the A's 2-0, top of the seventh inning. Padres over the Yankees 3-0, bottom of the seventh inning. The Braves came back to beat the Phillies 5-4. Reds outscored the Brewers 12-8. Royals beat the Blue Jays 6-1. And the Rangers came back to defeat the Rays 8-6. I'm Monty Wilanio.
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0: Our NFL insider, Adam Kaplan, joins us in 25 minutes or so. Hit Kerry up at Kerry 25 Rhodes. You can find me at Dan Byer on Fox. A big welcome to the Big A, Alex Teichert, our technical producer, Bo Benson, our executive producer, and Monty Bolaños is at the news desk talking about the National Football Conference.
4: Ooh,
0: the conference, not the league, the conference. Mm-hmm. A bit of an NFL preview. The NFC champions, the reigning NFC champions, are the reigning Super Bowl champions in the Seattle Seahawks, but we won't start there, and that may be at the benefit of the Seahawks. We start at the place where everybody seems to start when it comes to this season. Kerry, it's a team that you've loved for the last couple of years, and I would think because of the recent additions, you love them even more. The Los Angeles Rams. Are you buying into everything that comes along with this new Rams team in 2026?
4: Absolutely. This team is built to win now. Obviously, they went out and secured that in the offseason. They addressed all their flaws from this past season. They went out and got two cover guys so they don't have to blitz as much. And they added an elite pass rusher on the edge to aid in that. Then you bring in a guy that's been away for a little bit, but one of the most dominant players defensively. You throw him in the mix. Now, obviously, there are questions around the offense and Puka Nacua, and what is he going to be there all season? And I think that would be the biggest the biggest red flag for them. But yeah, this team is stacked and ready to go.
0: And I think that is a fair point, that the Puka Nacua situation is still up in the air. However, with the commissioner's exempt list being used for Terrion Arnold, used for Josh Jacobs, I just would think that if something happened with Puka, we would have heard about it by now.
4: Yeah.
0: Or we would have heard about it, by tomorrow, the next day. And I think that would be unfair to the Rams to try to prepare for a game with the 49ers overseas when you're making them fly. Now, granted, they chose their own travel plans and aren't going until late. But to try to take Puka Nacua out of the lineup against the 49ers in week one because of a possible suspension, I just think to do it now would be unfair to them. So I don't expect that to happen.
4: Right.
0: So I'm going on the premise that Puka Nacua will be there.
4: Yeah.
0: My question to you, and it's not even a question to you, is this is what concerns me about the Rams. Let's say Aaron Donald does get hurt or something happens with Miles Garrett. It's where does the slack get picked up by? Because the message is now is Stafford, Nacua, Kyren Williams, Blake Corum. And maybe I'm answering my own question as I realize I'm saying this.
4: But if something
0: happens, if there is an injury or two and they aren't as, you know, formidable anymore.
4: Yeah.
0: They have obviously given up some depth to bring in some of these players. They're still strong along the defensive front.
4: Yeah.
0: But it's who steps up in those scenarios. Like, we're looking at the Rams and the perfect version of the Rams. And you and I know that every NFL team is not going to be the perfect version of who they are at the end of the year.
4: Right.
0: So that is my question, is if adversity does hit the Rams, if these big names you know, specifically Myles Garrett, Donald, and obviously Stafford aren't there. Who picks it up and do they have enough?
4: Yeah, that's it. You got to have a contingency plan in place anyway. And, you know, obviously when we look at them in a perfect bill of health, I mean, obviously the most talented team in the league, but you said something. The defensive front is a little slim. It's a little slim. They are strong, obviously, but some of those guys are going to have to step up and as you get deeper in their depth chart, right? So that is one question. Outside of that question, they're so strong everywhere else. Now that can be a problem, but I think they can still have enough to overcome it.
0: We talk about the Seahawks, or I talk about the Seahawks mm-hmm. not getting the respect mm-hmm. and the notoriety because we are talking about the Rams, but yeah. there is a weird role reversal that I actually think benefits both teams. I think the Rams losing the way that they did last year to Seattle in the NFC Championship game, losing that game on that Thursday night, and mm-hmm. those games ultimately being, you know, the reason on why they didn't get home field advantage of that Thursday one. They also dropped they dropped the game against Atlanta
4: mm-hmm.
0: on the road, a Monday Night Football game late last year. And that really set them back.
4: Yep.
0: That there was no way that they were going to be able to really win the division. Remember, Seattle and San Francisco played in week 18 for the NFC West, and Seattle ended up winning that game and then ended up winning the division and ultimately winning the Super Bowl. But the point is home field advantage does matter to the Rams mm-hmm. now. And I think that it does. So for a team that is maybe a little bit longer in their tooth with their star players.
4: Yeah.
0: These games still matter because you have to beat out San Francisco and Seattle for the division mm-hmm. just to get a home game. And now you got to beat out the other teams in the NFC for home field. And I think that's something that they want.
4: Oh, I mean, they're in it. They're going to be in the thick of it, Dan. I mean, the Rams obviously are the favorites, but Seattle, I know they're going to come back out. And I think we had that conversation before where I think the disrespect is good for them.
0: Like
4: you come off a championship, you know, obviously you're riding high, and you see a lot of teams when they come back, they're feeling themselves, right? They've had all offseason to do new deals, commercials, billboards, get pat on the back all summer. This one is a little bit different. Like a lot of teams are saying they got, you know, they were fortunate, right? Or in every championship team is going to be fortunate, but they've been very astute at making that, that phrase for them, right? And so they're going to have to contend with them, but also the 49ers, even though we've joked about them and joked about their offseason, all the things they've had going on, this team they still find ways to win, and they're going to be competitive in these games as well. So you got to take care of the division first.
0: Do you think those three teams make the playoffs from the division?
4: No.
0: You don't think two of them do?
4: Only two.
0: Okay. And which two do you think make it?
4: Rams, Seahawks.
0: Okay. So you think the 49ers on the outside looking in?
4: Yeah.
0: But I heard you say that Kyle Shanahan, no matter who he has out there, is going to get the football in the right spot.
4: Mm-hmm.
0: I do think that they are long in the tooth, but I think that they can win football games.
4: For sure.
0: I have the 49ers in mm-hmm. because of the rest of the NFC.
4: Mm-hmm.
0: I think we'll get one team from the NFC South again, and that's whoever wins. And the NFC North, maybe the most competitive division. I don't know if it's the strongest, though.
4: I don't think it's the strongest either. I agree with you. Go ahead.
0: I think it's competitive. Like when you think of like, could Minnesota finish last? Yeah. Could Minnesota win 10 games? Yeah, they could. You got them finish last. Who do you have on? I saw who you had on top.
4: Green Bay.
0: You think it's Green Bay?
4: Mm-hmm.
0: I think Green Bay could finish last.
4: I get it. I get it. It is. It's a lot of things got to shake out in the NFC North. I think Detroit. It's the wild card, right? I think we've grown the last couple of years to see how potent and how fun they are. I don't know how good they are though right now. I don't even know if they'll make the playoffs.
0: We disagree so much that I think the wild card in the NFC North is the Vikings.
4: You do?
0: No, I don't love Kyler Murray. Like the lost thing of Monty's given the the thing about Kyler Murray. Like Jacoby Brissett was better for Arizona than Kyler Murray was.
4: Yeah.
0: And that's one of the things that's lost. But when we look at Minnesota's defense.
4: Yes, they're going to be good.
0: Yes, I think that they are. I am not buying in on the Lions. I think we're going to continue to see a regression.
4: Yep.
0: I know everybody loves Dan Campbell, and it pains me to say this because I love Dan Campbell.
4: Yeah.
0: I loved him and what he did with this franchise, but losing Ben Johnson and now him going to the competitor in the division, I just think that, that Detroit has not been able to recover from their losses from their success.
18: Yeah.
0: And I just think there's a lot on Jared Goff and Jahmyr Gibbs' shoulder. I don't think the offensive line is as good as it was 3 years ago. And I don't think that they can rely on the type of football that they need to. And their defense just hasn't, has not lived up to what you would have hoped a contender like them would have.
4: And then that's the thing about success. When you're not used to being successful and you finally get a streak of success, what does that bring? That brings other poachers from other teams that are trying to take the people that have made you successful, right?
18: Mm-hmm.
4: So you have to make decisions where, I think we talked about this earlier, where you can't let Ben Johnson get out the building. We talked about Mike McDonald. You can't let him get out the building. Because eventually, Dan Campbell's going to be gone. You think about Harbaugh, he's going to be gone. Like, you want to promote in-house with those players, too, especially when the success is happening. And you could see with Detroit, both of those coordinators get jobs, but Ben Johnson is the alpha coordinator. You can't let that guy go. And so when these things happen, like Minnesota and Detroit can definitely flip, and Detroit can be last. And this isn't science. I'm just going by what I feel. But, yeah, I mean, it's going to be tough for those two, for that team.
0: I think Green Bay, and I hate to say this, I just don't – I don't hate to say it, but their offensive line is not what it once was.
18: Mm-hmm.
0: You've lost half of your wide receiving core that you've been hoping the last 3 years would emerge. Now Romeo Doubs is in New England. Ontavian Wicks is in Philadelphia. That didn't pan out. Those guys wouldn't be in those places if they panned out in Green Bay. So I fully understand that. But now you're waiting on Matthew Golden.
18: Mm-hmm.
0: You're hoping for Christian Watson to be healthy. Tucker Kraft may be their most valuable weapon, and he's coming off of his own severe knee injury.
18: Mm-hmm.
0: We don't know the status of Josh Jacobs. Marshawn Lloyd may be great for them.
18: Yep.
0: And then ultimately, it's the other side of the ball is Micah Parsons.
4: That's just right.
0: And so if Micah Parsons doesn't come back until week six, that doesn't mean that Micah Parsons is going to be the dominant player whenever he comes back in week six.
18: Mm-hmm.
0: So all of the questions, like there's questions about Minnesota and offensively, no doubt about it.
18: Yeah.
0: But in Green Bay, I think that there's just more questions. And honestly, I feel the fan base is just so whatever with Matt LaFleur.
4: That's
0: not
4: right.
0: Like they're just like, and if it becomes the same sort of stuff in the first couple of weeks, that monotony, the gist of, you know, being mundane in the same way, if they're doing the same things that they've seen year over year, it's just going to turn into apathy. And I think that that's hard to be motivated. So in saying all of that and picking apart Detroit, Minnesota, and Green Bay, I think the Bears repeat. I think the Bears have the best team.
18: Mm-hmm.
0: I think they have the best potential, and I think that they continue to trend upwards. And so I'm picking the Bears in the NFC.
4: I don't think there's anything wrong with it. I think they are probably the favorites going in, right?
0: Yeah, I would say so.
4: And so I would say out of those four teams, and I know you got Goff, you got a rising Caleb Williams, you got a quarterback that's trying to prove himself again in Kyler Murray, but I think the most talented quarterback is in Green Bay. And so I think he's going to uplift that team to put them in
0: you think Jordan Love's more talented than Caleb Williams?
4: I think he's a better quarterback right now. I didn't say more talented. Yeah, okay. Yeah.
0: Well, you did. But that's okay. You clarified this. So like at this point, you would take, as the way that they're playing, you would take Jordan Love over Caleb Williams. That's fine. Yep. And then we're not saying over the next 10 years.
4: No,
0: we are on September 6th, 2026 at this point. I disagree with that, but it's neither here nor there.
4: Yeah.
0: NFC East. If you tuned into Hartman and Husky, you heard Monty's pick earlier.
18: Yeah, we know hers.
0: But I also picked on this show, I like Dallas to win the NFC East.
18: You did.
0: Philadelphia. Mm-hmm. It's really on Jalen Hurts' shoulder now.
18: Mm-hmm.
0: You got John Harbaugh with the Giants. Is Jane Daniels and Dan Quinn going to have a bounce back year with the Commanders? What do you think of the NFC East?
4: The Commanders are going to be last in that division, in my opinion. I think I'm with you guys. I got the Cowboys winning that division as well. I actually got a surprise team for number two in that division.
0: Well, time out. If you said the Commanders are in last, and you said that the Cowboys were in first, that means I've got two teams to choose for.
4: That's right.
0: Most of us would pick the Eagles second. So if it's going to be a surprise, you're picking the Giants.
4: I'm picking the Giants second in that division. You got So much talent there. You got Malik Nabers coming back. We thought he wasn't going to be available. So I think they're going to be explosive there. And you got a coach that at the minimum, they're going to be super competitive and well schooled. And when you have that foundation, I think even if they were to slip up, they're going to win. I think they win at least 10 games in this year.
18: Really?
4: I do.
18: I don't buy it. I think Harbaugh is a different era. Mm-hmm. I don't think it works in the NFL anymore. I don't believe in Jackson Dart. Like Jackson Dart's the guy who averages 24 points on a team that's wins 20 games in the NBA. Like he's scoring 20.
4: Oh, he's that guy. No,
18: but that's what I think. I do. I don't believe in, like, I mean, Cam Scataboo, John Harbaugh already hates him.
4: Uh-huh.
18: Like, we could tell, like, the Scataboo stuff is run old.
4: Mm-hmm.
18: There's no more Dexter Lawrence. They traded him to the Cincinnati Bengals. Yeah. Now you bring in, you know, Arvell Reese and try to shore up your offensive line. But I like Philadelphia in the second spot.
4: You like Philly in the second spot?
18: I think Philadelphia's baseline is like 9-8. And it's just a matter of Philly is, you know, they're going to be 13-4 or they're going to be 9-8. Which one is it going to be?
4: See, Dan, if they're 9-8, the Giants going to be 10-7. See, I agree. That's kind of what I feel. I mean, obviously, we've seen Jalen Hurts elevate his team at times, but not consistent enough. So it's going to be on him to get this team to win that division or be second or make the playoffs.
18: They just have so much talent.
4: Yeah.
18: You know, on both sides of the ball, defensive lines.
5: Not consistent enough.
18: Bo Benson this year.
5: The Eagles are not, Jalen Hurts and the Eagles are not consistent enough.
4: I didn't say the Eagles. I said Jalen Hurts.
5: They routinely win like double digit games.
4: I'm not saying they. You saying they. I said Jalen Hurts consistent enough.
5: He's been to two Super Bowls and he won one.
4: No. If there was another quarterback in there during the regular season with the Eagles, they would.
5: No.
4: Yes, they would.
5: Jackson Dart would not do that.
4: Jackson Dart. Why'd you go Jackson Dart?
5: He was on the right. You said another quarterback.
4: Yeah, but
5: no, I don't.

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18: Aaron Donald has spoken. I know. I don't care about it. Well, you're going to care about it. This has been going on for months. There's a resolution. I'm tired of the story, though. Tired of the story. I am. 35-year-old defensive tackle. And the good news is he's going to get out of poverty now, because he no longer has to worry. That one-year contract for $20 million with playoff-based incentives that could push the deal up to $30 million. So he'll be okay. Good luck. Now, reports claimed that this went down to the wire. Did you see this? Bullcrap? Yeah, the reports were like, oh, my God, Donald left the Ram facility on Sunday without telling the organization.
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0: championship games, yeah. right? So they've won big games. They haven't won the biggest of the biggest games. They haven't won the game to put them in the Super Bowl, but they've won playoff games. Same could be said in a way for Lamar Jackson's, but specifically with Buffalo, like they've got to figure out a way to win a game that they shouldn't win and maybe not win it 45-42. Mm-hmm. Right?
1: Yeah.
0: Like just because that's all on Josh Allen's shoulders as well.
1: Mm-hmm.
0: Last year they started out the season and you looked at their schedule and you said, wow, this is a really good schedule. And yeah, the Chiefs dealing with their issues. They were off to a slow start. You're like, it's all there for Buffalo.
1: Mm-hmm.
0: And then they go and they lose on, I think it was a Monday night game to the Patriots. So they could have started off 5-0 and they went 4-1.
1: Mm-hmm.
0: And that's nothing to like frown or poo poo.
1: Yeah.
0: But it was the fact that it was there for them to go 5-0. Mm-hmm. And they lost to a New England team that they ended up ultimately beating in a rematch, but New England ends up winning the division and Buffalo ends up going to Denver and doesn't win the overtime game. You know, you have the interception call, the pass, all of that, whatever. Mm-hmm. But at some point, like Buffalo's got to figure out how to do that. That may be on the shoulders of Joe Brady. That may be his biggest task. I told you I like Jim Leonard as their defensive coordinator.
1: That's right.
0: I think that I picked Buffalo to win the division as well. But as I look at Buffalo as that team that is contending for Super Bowls and to get there, they have to be like the Chiefs to be like, you know what? If they're in a game, it's tough to bet against them. I think the Rams are at that point a little bit as well. Like even if the Rams would go 10-7, like in the playoffs, you could see them making a run to the Super Bowl because of the pieces they have in place.
1: Yep.
0: That's where Buffalo, I think, needs to get to.
2: Dan, so this is the thing. This is the dilemma for myself with this division. I think the most talented team in this division is the Patriots. Would you say that?
0: Yeah.
2: Right. The most talented. So why are we picking the Bills to win this division?
0: I think because of Josh Allen.
2: And that's what I'm saying, right? So how much? Okay. So Drake May, the year he just had last year, we know how good he is. Are we just scoffing at that being 1 year and he's going to take a regression, or is it like, why wouldn't we choose them?
0: So I don't think that they're in the same category. Mm-hmm. I think that Drake May does a lot of the same things that Josh Allen does, just doesn't do it at the threat that Josh Allen does. So I think that's one part. Buffalo's running game is better, but wide receiver wise, New England's better. New England's probably got the best defensive player because they've got Christian Gonzalez. He could probably go two or three down the list and it'd maybe be New England players on the defensive side of the ball that you would take. But I do think that Josh Allen is so much better than Drake May as part of this conversation, that he's the reason why. Like, I mean, he's been magnificent. He really has. And I know people want to look at his numbers and the results. When you talk about like the consistency and what he's done, it doesn't mean that he's immune from making mistakes.
1: Yeah.
0: But when, I mean, they put up 30, you know, in the loss to Denver, right? Like that should be enough in the playoffs. So that's the reason why.
1: Got it.
0: Drake May. I mean, you look at the last two games, stymied by the Seahawks for three quarters. They were in the blizzard in Denver and were able to score because of the bad play from Jared Stidham,
1: mm-hmm.
0: that set him up for the score. But that's been about it. So that's kind of been a more of a recent, you know, like, what have you done for me lately sort of thing. But you have the Jets third then in the division?
2: Yes.
0: But a strong third.
2: Yeah, the Jets are a strong third, and they're going to be, like, flirting with, you know, if a couple things happen, some unbelievable news. I'm not going to go too far and say anything else yet, Dan, but. Yeah.
0: You like the Jets. You like them improving.
2: Yes.
0: And I still think that next year they have three first round picks next year.
2: Yeah.
0: Three first round picks. So there's, I'm not saying that they're going to continue to go down, but I'm saying like the best is yet to come. Yes. Like they're still continuing to build.
2: Yes.
0: We'll see if that foundation is being laid exactly. This year with Aaron Glenn. All right. He's Kerry Rhodes. I'm Dan Beyer. It is Fox Sports Sunday presented by Underdog. Unleash Your Dog. Coming up next, for the first time ever, I am in the hot seat. For easy as 1, 2, 3, 4, Monty Bolaños will be the host. You'll be my lifeline, as will Alex Teichert and Bo Benson. It's coming up next year on Fox Sports Sunday.
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0: Georgia.
1: You know what I say? Uneasy is 1, 2, 3, 4. By the way, welcome back to Fox Football Sunday, presented by Underdog. Unleash your dog. I wanted my dogs to ride with me in Easy as 1, 2, 3, 4. And I said to myself, and I've said this to you, Carrie, and I've said this to anybody who plays this game. What I love about this game is the conversations between all of us.
2: Yeah.
1: I would, the worst game that I could envision is someone knowing all of the answers and just rattling them off and get a score of 10.
2: Right.
1: That's no fun. That is no fun. And I said to myself, we are not going to do that. I am going to use my lifelines. I said, I'm going to use my lifelines whether I need them or not.
2: Yeah.
1: I want to have that conversation.
2: Yeah.
1: And so the first one, I was pretty confident, but I wanted to use my lifelines. And you know what? I regret every second.
2: You blame
1: no,
2: it
1: I'm
2: on
1: kidding.
2: The-
1: I'm kidding. It was fun. Shows it does. Tables were turned. Now I understand the pressure.
2: How does it feel, Dan?
1: Not good.
2: Yeah, see?
1: Not good. No wonder when I leave every. I'm out. See you guys later. You're all. Bye, Dan. Bye. Exactly. See ya. But by the way, great job by Monty in putting that together. Those questions, none of them were out of pocket at all. They're all relevant for what's going on at this time. Mm-hmm. So she understands the rules. Wisconsin and Notre Dame are underway, as are Louisville and Ole Miss. One other college football note before we get to our Super Bowl predictions is Mike Pereira, mm-hmm. Fox TV rules analyst for the NFL and college football, spoke with The Athletic and said that he doesn't believe that the officials should have used that clock on the replay to allow Michigan the extra play, that the officials should have used the game clock that was shown on TV, and which ended up, they triggered the replay because of the last call, but that the procedures he believes they didn't follow. Now, Western Michigan's been great in all of this. They said, listen, we understand whatever happens. All right, we lost the game. I think they're ready to move on, but it's a story that will not die.
2: Yeah, it won't go away, especially in that fashion, the way that it happened. Yeah, it's tough.
1: All right, it's time. We've got 60 seconds left, Kerry Rhodes. Next week at this time, we'll be wrapping up week one of the NFL season, or at least the Sunday games. Who do you have playing in Super Bowl 61 on Valentine's Day in February of 2027?
2: Yeah, Dan, you know I'm a big R&R man. I'm going to stick to that right now.
1: Oh,
2: I'm going to go Rams.
1: Rest and relaxation.
2: There you go. I'm going to go Rams and Ravens.
1: Rams and Ravens
2: Rams
1: with
2: and Ravens.
1: Who ultimately coming out on top?
2: I'm just going to put a little twist on it, and I'm going to say the Ravens come out
1: the
2: on
1: Ravens,
2: top.
1: The Ravens, the Baltimore Ravens, your Super Bowl 61.
2: That is right.
1: Super Bowl champions.
2: Yes, yes.
1: That's a great thought. It's not going to happen. It's not going to happen.
2: Who you got, Dan?
1: Well, you love a little rest and relaxation. I'll never turn down a little bed and breakfast.
2: Really?
1: Little B&B, you know, on Airbnb here on Fox Sports Radio. The bees have it, the killer bees, as the Bills face the Bears in Super Bowl 61. And it's Josh Allen and the Buffalo Bills hoisting the Lombardi Trophy.
2: The curse is over, Dan. The curse is over.
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17: 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We won't count the rookie year because he played one game. 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Everything's up. Interception slightly up, passer rating down, efficiency down, way more ad-libbing. Now, is he ad-libbing because he's less coachable now that he's a rock star? Is he ad-libbing because, you know, he doesn't put the film work quite in like he used to? 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Their big hit is Rashee Rice. And that's for the good GM.
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14: There's college football at Lambeau Field tonight. Wisconsin against number 4 Notre Dame, scoreless in the early minutes and just underway in Nashville. It's a top 25 matchup of Ole Miss against Louisville. Earlier, 17th ranked Washington was a home winner against rival Washington State, 24-10. NFL Commissioner Roger Goodell agreed to a contract extension through the 2030 season. The Giants gave backup quarterback Jameis Winston a 2-year extension. In women's basketball, Team USA won just 55-52 over Italy at the World Cup in Berlin. Carlos Alcaraz advanced to the quarterfinals at the U.S. Open. In NASCAR tonight at Darlington, Kyle Larson has the lead about 3 hours into the race, and the IndyCar season ended at Monterey today. Scott McLaughlin, the winner, Alex Palou, had already clinched the season title. Baseball still a couple hours away from the Dodgers hosting the Nationals in the late game. I'm Steve DeSager.
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26: Last time.
25: This is the last time it's going to happen in 2026.
27: Bye, Felicia.
25: Yeah, you're damn right. Bye. Ladies and gentlemen of the jury, say goodbye to no NFL Sundays, because this is going to be the last one. And we'll do it, by the way, with a little college football along the way. It is that time of year. Hope your Labor Day weekend is absolutely sparkling. You're darn right. I hope you're not working tomorrow. I hope you're somewhere where it's not raining. I hear it's raining where you are. What the hell?
26: Stormy, not raining.
25: Ephraim, what the hell? What is going on down there?
26: All day.
25: What are we doing?
26: All day.
25: What are we doing?
26: Boring.
25: Hasn't it been like 1,000 degrees down there every day?
26: Yes.
25: And now
26: it will be 1,000 degrees tomorrow.
25: Oh my gosh. Well, it's one of those rare days where the Bay Area can look at LA and say, we got you today. We got you today because it is sparkling and absolutely just a perfect little tucked in 78 degree, 80 degree kind of a day up here. And so it's been beautiful, man.
26: That's awesome.
25: And yep, I got
26: we'll
25: to
26: enjoy
25: turn
26: it
25: all the way up. No, my high school friends came over today. We made we had food. We did the fantasy draft. I had the number 2 pick. My buddy had the number 1 pick. He lives in Georgia. I thought for sure he'd take Bijan Robinson. He didn't do it.
26: Okay, so we talked about this last week.
25: Yeah.
26: You threw some fillers out there. What should you do?
25: Yep.
26: What did you do?
25: Bijan Robinson.
26: Okay.
25: I'm not trying to.
26: Who did he take?
25: He took Jahmyr Gibbs.
26: Okay. All right.
25: Yeah. I'm not trying to reinvent anything over here.
26: That was one or two on our list.